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That's the request line right into the studio here in the month of September. 65 degrees outside our studios. Love and Spoonful by request. Hey, you didn't have to be so nice, but it's okay. We respect you.

0: and his comments.
1: Yep.
0: Bill Haley and the comments.
1: Doing that version of Little Richards.
0: Rip it up.
1: Rip it up.
0: Rip
1: big,
0: it up.
1: Big record.
0: Rip it up.
1: Oh, no, you didn't hear that. Oh, what did you do that for?
0: You said rip it up.
1: That was your contract. Where are you working next week?
0: You got any tape? I won't be here next week. I have a whole show recorded for next week. We are live in studio tonight here on WATD.
2: Right.
0: So the 19th is already set to go. We got that. And the 26th is going to be Ed and Dave.
1: Looks that way.
0: Ed and Dave. Right? Move, get closer to that microphone.
3: It's too close now.
0: Back up a little bit. You sound a little bit better. Would you right about here? This is the optimum place for a broadcaster to be. Right here.
1: The trouble is I'm on the move too much here.
0: He acts like a teenager, folks, but sometimes we have to remind him now, every once in a while.
1: I was just saying something here to Dave that 39 years ago tonight was the first show of Yesterday's Memories.
4: That's amazing.
1: 39 years.
0: God. And next year it'll be 40.
1: That's it. Ooh.
0: And the radio station to be turning 50.
1: Yeah.
0: Can you believe that?
4: Wow.
1: I know, that's amazing.
0: Yeah. I don't know how Ed was this dumb for the whole many years. The other Ed. Why would you want to be in the radio business?
1: Fun.
0: Ed could have been making, like, nuclear submarines or something.
1: Oh, he does that, too.
0: He does? In the bathtub, yeah. I've heard about that.
1: Did you see the one out in the parking lot?
0: Is that what that was?
1: Yeah.
0: I thought it was a new dumpster. New dumpster. Hey, ladies and gentlemen, we've got a new dumpster.
1: Dumpster.
0: New and improved.
1: Yep.
0: Nothing like. Remember the good old days when people said dumpsters on fire? Those are the good old days. Nobody does stuff like that anymore, I guess. Oh, boy.
1: No, you could get 40 years for that now.
0: Give it a slammer.
1: You get 40 years for doing that, but if you're some dirtbag that comes into the country and kills somebody, they want to give you
0: money?
1: Refuge.
0: Stuff?
4: Yeah.
0: Well, they're just confused. They thought the sign said stop when it said yield.
1: Oh, is that what it was?
0: Oh, we got to look at that. Well, we're in the 8 o'clock hour, so we've got to look at 64 and 68 coming up before we get out of this hour. And so what we do is we just take a look at this day in history. I got to remember to get that, too, that segment, too. I got that for next week, this day in history. The Unsinkable Molly Brown was the movie. The Unsinkable Molly Brown, and I think I saw it once at some point in my life. Top movie out there. Bonanza was the top TV show, of course. And there's a great story about this day in history.

0: Performed before 13,909
1: screaming
0: fans, and all you could hear is like that. Does that bring back memories?
1: Oh my God!
0: Oh,
1: yeah,
0: boy.
1: Diane and I went to that show.
0: Yeah, Boston radio stations WMEX, WBZ were even warning fans not to throw jelly beans at the group.
1: Not to.
0: Yeah.
1: Do
0: you remember that?
1: No.
0: I have no idea. What that's all about.
2: Hmm.
0: But that was the big thing that was happening in Boston this day. On the radio was a song that sounds something like this. There we go. Got a little bit of guitar in there. The House of the Rising Sun. The Animals. Top song of this day, 1964.

0: That's Olivia Newton-John by request on WATD. 8:30 here on Yesterday's Memory. 781-837-4900 is the request line and the text in line into the studio. We're here with you tonight all the way to midnight.
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Booker T and the MGs. Time is tied by request on WHD. Yesterday's memory is 8:45. And we had some problems in the building, so we're not... What are you doing over there? Wait a minute, I shut his mic off. He's making sounds. I don't know, he just got off the phone. Anyway, we had some problems in the engineering room. It overheated in there. And so the equipment shut off. That's why we were off for a little bit. So we're not going to get to the history for today because I wasn't able to pull it up. So we already looked at 1964, so we move on to 1968. And Roland and Martin's Laughing. Yeah, that was big, 1968. 2001 A Space Odyssey was your movie. And who had some hits? Jose Feliciano, Jeannie C. Riley, The Doors. They were all top of the charts around this time, along with Steppenwolf. But the number one song of this day for September 12th, 1968, would go to The Rascals.

0: So we're back in at 8:50. We're going to look into our weather forecast. We know we got rain moving in. That makes it good time to be indoors, and we'd like to see you come on by the show tomorrow. We're going to be at the New England Vinyl Record and CD Show, and this is taking place in Dedham at 84 Eastern Avenue. It's put on by our friends at Randolph Music. We'll be at the VFW Post 2017 at 84 Eastern Avenue. And I wonder if, Ed, you got any tickets left? I have to see when he comes back over here. If we get any tickets left, we'll give away some more. This is records, albums, 45s. This is 8-tracks, sometimes reel-to-reel. Anything music-related. I've seen the posters. I've seen all that sort of stuff, concert posters, box sets of CDs and records, all that sort of stuff. New England Vinyl Record and CD Show. We hope to see you there. It is at tomorrow from 9:30 to 3. It's going to be raining tomorrow, so you'll be indoors with us. And look for some music. Fill the holes in your music collection or get somebody something for Christmas. Get it now. VFW Post 2017. That's 84 Eastern Avenue. It's in Dedham. And we'd like to see you over there tomorrow, 9:30 to 3:30. $5 usually gets you in the door over there. But if we still got some tickets left, we'll let you know. We'll give them away here on the show. So, yeah, we do have rain coming in. We have rain coming in late tonight. Some mist, low of 60 degrees. Hopefully it'll cool down the engineering room, which got too hot there. 72 for the high with the rain and downpours, and maybe some flooding here and there, so be aware of that. And as we get back into the work week, we've got clouds to sunshine on a Monday, 71 degrees, 73 by Tuesday. The extended forecast into Wednesday, 80 degrees. Some cooler mornings, though, in the 50s. And we're looking at Thursday, sun and clouds from Wednesday into Thursday, 75 degrees. And as we get towards the end of next week, we could see an evening shower around 72 degrees by Friday. And our temperature is outside now. Let's see. Rob's got a new map on here, and it's not moving around like the old one. So let's see. Can we get into... No, it took me to Maine. Why do they people just leave things the way they are? It's taking me somewhere else now. 63 degrees. How about that? Outside our studios here at WATD.
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0: People have been thinking about New York this week, into the weekend.
1: Yeah, that's for sure.
0: As 25 years has come and gone already.
1: Boy, isn't that unbelievable?
0: Unbelievable, dear.
1: Yeah.
0: And because seeing all the footage and hearing all the stories, and even stories I hadn't heard before, too. So a lot of people, you know, you're hearing all these other stories that you haven't heard.
1: Mm.
0: And I'm sure there's another 100,000 stories after that.
1: I bet there are. Yep.
0: The interesting ones are the people who lived in the area in the high rises and could look out and see that from their own high rise. I've seen some people were shooting videos and stuff of it, and it's unimaginable.
1: Yeah.
0: And then some of the different stories that I remember too, like two people who they come into New York, and one was having a meeting, I think, in Manhattan. And they lost each other somewhere. It's a husband and wife, if I remember right. And they decided to make it a trip, you know, it's going to be a work trip, and then after that we'll see the sights. And they found each other on one of the bridges. Their cell phones didn't work. Cell phones were kind of crappy back then, believe it or not.
1: What are the chances?
0: They
1: of
0: found
1: that?
0: Each other on one of the bridges getting out of Manhattan, getting out of the area, as many people did. So many stories, and I think people will remember it for a long time. As somebody had said, this is our Pearl Harbor.
1: Yeah.
0: You know, our generation's Pearl Harbor, really. Well, you're going to head out. It's good to have you come back in and recovering from brain surgery and, knee surgery and brain surgery.
1: Well, they tried the knee surgery. There was nothing to operate on, so they moved on to the knee.
0: Moved up to the...
1: But we'll do this all again next week. No, next week's recorded, right?
0: Next week's recorded. The following week it'll be you and Dave doing a show in here. I showed him where I've got hidden music in here, so on a computer, too. So that'll help you out, too. Hmm. Other than bringing about 100,000 of your 45s. Probably bringing the 45 you buy tomorrow. How about that? That'll be enough for a show right there.
1: Well, if it's anything like some of the shows I've gone to, it'll probably be enough to do three shows.
0: Yeah. Well, you hold some out for the next time. And then I think, let me look at the calendar here, because everybody goes, well, what's this and what's that? I got to look at a calendar. I don't remember. So other than the show with you and Dave, we'll be back in on the 3rd, but there is a football game that night at 5 o'clock. So 5, 6, 7, we may be a little late getting on that night.
1: Yeah.
0: We'll have to see what happens. Last night's game, I think, went to 9:15 starting at 7. So it was a long game, but it was a one-sided game, put it that way.
1: All right.
0: Well, you head on out. Hopefully the rain will hold off so we can set up at the record show tomorrow.
1: Yeah, I'll see you in the morning.
0: We'll see you in the morning there. We'll be at the record show. New England Vinyl Record and CD Show, sponsored by our friends at Randolph Music, and it's at 84 Eastern Avenue. That's the VFW post. And it's always a good time. A lot of the same dealers. And I think last time some new dealers. And I did see a lot of new faces.
1: Yeah.
0: But I did see a lot of the familiar faces, those ones with the greenbacks that like to spend their money with us.
1: So we'll start the day off going to the 50s diner.
0: Yeah, we'll get two big ones on a plate. How about that?
1: Yeah.
0: Two.
1: Boy, those were the days.
0: Those were the days. You have to know. You have to be here. All right, back into the request. We had a request for Helen Reddy.
1: All right.

us on WATD. Yesterday's memories, 9:15. So we look at, we're into the 9 o'clock hour, so we're going to look at the 1970s. And then we do that 15 after the hour and then 15 before the hour. So we're looking at 1970 and then 1979. And what we do is we just take a look at what was that, what was on our TV, what were the movies, what was the movie, and what was the song for September 12th is what we're looking at, 1970. Well, look at that. Gunsmoke is still on the list of the popular TV shows for 1970. On a Clear Day, You Can See Forever was the movie that was out for 1970. And Josie and the Pussycats debuted on television on this day. But it was Edwin Starr. He had the number one song from this day, 1970. The song? War.

Teardown Day. On WATD, Yesterday's Memories, right here on the South Shores radio station. Don't forget, tomorrow we'll be out at the original New England vinyl record and CD show, sponsored by Randolph Music. The next one's going to be in November 1st. The shows start at 9:30 and go to 3 o'clock. The VFW Post 2017, 84 Eastern Avenue. It's in Denham. And we'd like to see you there. Thousands of vinyl records, collectibles, from 45s to albums. $5 gets you in the door. Lots of fun. There's music getting played there. They do giveaways. And we'd like to see you there. What are you looking for? CDs, cassettes, box sets, albums, and 45s. Lots of albums, lots of 45s, and a good bit of the CDs, the digital CDs. So whatever you're collecting, they're going to have it there, and we'd like to see you there tomorrow.

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0: 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I'm watching you.
1: Do the thing you shouldn't do.
0: Peekaboo. I'm watching you.
1: Do the thing you shouldn't do.
0: Peekaboo.

This is Matt from Pembroke, the South Shore's biggest Bruins fan. I'm here with my identical twin brother, Matt Delaney, the South Shore's biggest right whale fan. 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

0: So our text in line right into the computer. 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

0: Oh, it was so simple back then.
1: Charlie Pride with us on WATD and your city's memories. Your Saturday night all the way to midnight. The best songs and a lot more all the way from 7 to midnight right after Ron Dwyer. Yesterday's memories. Hey, we got to look at, let's see, we're in the 70s now. So 15 before the top of the hour, 1979 this time. Hawaii Five-0 was a big TV show. My grandmother hated the wave in that original series. That scared her. North Dallas 40 was the top movie. And the top song was probably a one-hit wonder if I think about it now. But the other songs that were out there with, Earth, Wind, and Fire, After the Love Is Gone. And let's get right to it. This song was number one on this day. September 12th, 1979. The Knack by Sharona. I think it was a one-hit wonder for him, too. I've got a few other songs by him. 1979, W.

0: and the Knack. It's 9:50 as we take a look into our weather forecast and our temperatures. Cool down since this afternoon, 61 outside the studio, 60 down in Wareham and down towards Bourne with 63 just outside of Brockton, 64 right now in Hingham. Let's get our forecast. We do have rain coming in.
1: We had a great start to this weekend. Unfortunately, it's not going to finish that way because there is a storm system coming up from the southwest. Now, we'll stay nice and dry this evening, and most of the night will be dry as well, but clouds will be on the increase, although showers starting to move in towards daybreak, the low near 63, so not quite as chilly as it was early this morning. But tomorrow, though, periods of rain in the morning looks to become heavy at times as we get towards the lunchtime hour and continue into the early afternoon, and then slowly starting to dry out as we head towards the evening. It will be on the muggy side tomorrow, though, with a high of 73. For Monday, plenty of sunshine returns. Highs will be in the delightful mid-70s. Tuesday turns a little cooler. The breeze is turning onshore, so that's why we'll only be in the upper 60s, but we'll continue to see plenty of sunshine. And it stays mainly sunny and dry again on Wednesday. Just a few afternoon clouds around. Highs in the mid-70s. Thursday, again, sunshine, although increasing cloudiness throughout the afternoon that'll bring the next threat of showers our way as we head into Thursday evening. Look for highs in the upper 70s. For WATD, I'm Precision Weather Forecasting Meteorologist Bill Guile.

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Tokens, telling you all about it. He's back in town. He's in town. It's 1964 right there in the Tokens on WATD. As we do one more check of, we don't do it in the last hour, but we start this at the beginning of the show, and we start on the 50s, and we work our way through the 60s and the 70s, and then we get into the 10 o'clock hour and 10:15, and then 10:45. We'll be looking at 1981 and 1986, and what we do is we check a look and see what was out at the movie theaters, what we were watching on TV, what was the top song for this day. And now this time it's 1981. Well, in 1981, on this day, the Smurfs debuted on NBC. I remember watching them. Happy Days was still the top show, and Raiders of the Lost Ark was out at the movies. And Diana Ross and one other person, yeah, Lionel Richie, got together for this one. Lionel would re-record it later with somebody else. This is the original, Endless Love.

0: 1981, that's Diana Ross and Lionel Richie in Endless Love. On your Cinex Memories on WATD, 781-837-4900 is the request line. Our test line up and running tonight and tomorrow. 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Yes, New England Vinyl Record and CD Show, sponsored by Randolph Music. We're going to be over there, and we hope to see you. If you can't see you tomorrow, well, write this down. November 1st is the next show, 9:30 to 3 in the afternoon. It's at the VFW Post, 2017, 84 Eastern Avenue in Dedham, Massachusetts. Yes, indeed. We'll be over there, and it's always a good take. We get to meet a lot of the listeners that come by looking for stuff to add to their own collections, whether it's a 45 or a vinyl record, or maybe they're looking for some CDs. You'll find that and more at this show tomorrow, the Wingland Vinyl Record Show and CD show at the sponsored by Randolph Music, our good friends at Randolph Music. Again, 84 Eastern Avenue, that's the VFW Post 2017 in Dedham. We'll see you there.
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2: 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I mean, we are waiting by the phone, but not like staring at it. Well, now I am. 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

Rod Lincoln. Have you heard the story of the hot rod race with the Fords and the Lincolns was setting the pace? That story is true, I'm here to say I was driving that Model A. It's got a Lincoln motor and it's really souped up. That Model A body makes it look like a pup's. Got 8 cylinders and uses them all. Got overdrive, just won't stall. With a 4-barrel carb and a dual exhaust, with 4 living gears you can really get lost. Got safety tubes, but I ain't scared. The brakes are good, tires fair.

of a sudden, in a wink of an eye, a Cadillac sedan passed us by and said, "Boys, it's a mark for me." By then, the taillight was all you could see. Now the fellas ribbed me for being behind, so I thought I'd make the Lincoln unwind. Took my foot off the gas, and man alive, I shoved it on down into overdrive. Wound it up to 110, my speedometer said that I hit top end. My foot was glued like lead to the floor, that's all there is, and there ain't no more. Now the boys all thought, lost my sense, and telephone poles looked like a picket fence. They said, "Slow down, I see spots, the lines on the road just look like dots." Took a corner, sideswiped the truck, crossed my fingers just for luck. My fenders was clicking the guardrail post, the guy beside me was white as a ghost. Smoke was coming from out of the back when I started to gain on that Cadillac. Knew I could catch him, I thought I could pass. Don't you know by then we'd be low on gas. We had flames coming from out of the side. Feel the tension, man, what a

0: Lincoln the cops was after my hot rod Lincoln. 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And he said, son, you're gonna drive me to drinking if you don't stop driving that hot rod Lincoln.
1: Lincoln, yesterday's memories on WATD 1036. Look at that, 60 degrees outside. One day.

Bill Dill in the Rundells in May. It's at 10:44 here on the South Shores radio station. Yesterday's memories as we look at one more year for this day. September 12th, 1986 is the year. We look at the top TV show, movie, and we end it with the top song of this day from 1986. And the A-Team was the top TV show. And at the box office, number one was Stand By Me. I got the soundtrack for that. I think I've got it on CD and on vinyl. And the song, the top song from this day was this one here. Take My Breath Away, Berlin. From 1986, your top song from this day, September 12th.

It's almost last summer. Well, Giles by request in suddenly last summer in WATD 1051. As we move it into the 11 o'clock hour, we'll go commercial free all the way to midnight. Got a request for the Playmates in Beep Beep. I think this has gone up to Carla or Taylor, something like that. I never liked this song. I have

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This certainly was a race. 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The guy must have wanted to pass me out as he kept on tooting his horn. I'll show him that a Cadillac is not a car to scorn. 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Now we're doing 120 as fast as I can.

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0: got to wrap it up. We got to get out of here. We got to.
1: Yeah, it's about that time.
0: I go home and go to bed. Yeah. get a little rest in. Get up in the morning and do something else.
1: Try it all over again. That's right.
0: That's the way it works.
1: It does, and it works quite well.
0: A lot of requests tonight. It's great.
1: Yeah, fun stuff.
0: Yeah, calls, thanks, text folks. Messages.
1: So until next week, we'll be in here next week, and then
0: yeah.
1: But for tonight, we're out of here. Good night, everybody. Love, Diane and George.
0: Love, Mom.

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Welcome to Round Midnight on 95.9 WATD, the South Shores radio station. We bring you the best from the big, wide, wonderful world of jazz. I'm Tom Lucci, your host this week. And when I host this program, I like to take a look at the jazz birthday calendar for this time of year. And there is a bumper crop of great musicians born the first part of September. How about the likes of Cannonball Adderley, Horace Silver, the great big band leader Gerald Wilson, Art Pepper, and let's lead off with a man born September 7th, 1930, Mr. Theodore Walter Sonny Rollins, coming your way on Round Midnight. Thanks for joining us.

Horace Silver on Around Midnight at 95.9 with Sanctimonious Sam from his classic album Song for My Father. My name is Tom Lucci. I'm so glad that you're able to join us as we've been doing every Saturday night on 95.9 for the last 35 years. Before that, we heard Imagination from the great alto saxophonist Art Pepper with his old friend Russ Freeman at the piano. Before that, we heard from the Gerald Wilson Orchestra from the early 1960s, a tune called Blues for Yan Yan. Gerald Wilson had an amazing career that started in the early 1940s, and he made his last album in 2011. 7 decades of greatness. We also heard from Cannonball Adderley with Bohemia After Dark. And we began with Sonny Rollins with The Big Brass and Who Cares? Well, we care that you enjoy what you're hearing on this Saturday night, our one chance to bring you jazz during the week on 95.9. Let's next hear from one of my very favorite musicians, saxophonist Clifford Jordan. Very creative, soulful, active from the 50s until the 90s. This is from a wonderful 1974 album called Glass Bead Games. Here is One for Amos. Around Midnight, 95.9.

That's Gene Harris, ladies and gentlemen, live, a solo piano on Round Midnight at 95.9. That's called Errol's Theme, a tribute to Errol Garner, but you heard Gene Harris making his music for the people. I'm Tom Lucci. Gene Harris, born September 1st. Before that, we heard Gerald Wilson, born September 4th, and his great orchestra with Josefina. Sonny Rollins, born September 7th, with You Do Something to Me, with Jim Hall on guitar, and the Clifford Jordan Quartet, with One for Amos. Clifford Jordan, born September 2nd. We'll be hearing more from these and other great artists during the night. 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

Gene Harris and Marion McPartland, piano duo on There Will Never Be Another You. And that leads off this hour of Round Midnight here on 95.9 WATD. I'm Tom Lucci, your host for this week. For this segment, let's get into the music of Gene Harris, whose music put big smiles on many faces for many years. Let's hear him live at a place called Dimitriou's Jazz Alley in Seattle. Live with the Sextet, here is Benny Golson's Blues March, coming your way on Round Midnight 95.9.

for your late night musical pleasure, Gene Harris, here on Rock Midnight at 95.9. One of the best tunes to come out of the 70s, Leon Russell's This Masquerade from Gene Harris's album.

live at Dimitriou's Jazz Alley in Seattle in 1998. Sadly, not long before Gene passed. A great session featuring saxophonist Red Holloway and Ernie Watts. For the rest of this hour, let's listen to another pianist who really left his mark on the world of jazz. I'm talking about Horace Silver, a man who defined funk jazz in the post-bop era and wrote many tunes that jazz musicians and musicians of all stripes love to hear, love to play. Let's open with one of the classic Horace Silver quintet recordings. Here's Doodlin' on Round Midnight 95.9, the South Shores radio station.

Here on Around Midnight, we've been hearing some of the well-loved themes of Horace Silver, none more so than Peace. We heard the original recording from the Horace Silver Quintet, but it's been recorded by many jazz musicians and artists outside the jazz world as well. I'm Tom Lucci, your host, bringing you these selections from the big, wide, wonderful world of jazz. Another very popular tune of Horace Silver, Song for My Father. We heard it from a 90s recording of some young jazz musicians who have really established themselves in the subsequent years. Vibraphonist Stefan Harris, Jason Moran on piano, and saxophonists Greg Osby and Mark Shim. A very interesting theme, Nika's Dream, we heard from Wes Montgomery, and open with Doodlin' from Horace Silver with the first incarnation of Art Blakey's Jazz Messengers back in the mid-50s. Let's wrap up this hour with another Horace Silver tune. This is Sighin' and Cryin'. We'll be back with more Round Midnight.

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The great drummer Roy Haynes opens this hour of Around Midnight on 95.9 WATD with Fly Me to the Moon, featuring the multiphonic sounds of Rahsaan Roland Kirk, along with Tommy Flanagan on piano, Henry Grimes on bass. I'm Tom Lucci. In this hour, we're just going to be playing some great tunes from the American Songbook. One that caught my attention was oldie from about 1930, called I'm Confessin' That I Love You. And I heard a couple of different versions of the tune, one from Lester Young, and then I heard a recent vocal version from the wonderful Samara Joy, and the second time through the tune, she vocalizes her own lyrics to solo to the tune, and it's Lester Young's solo. So I hope you don't mind. I indulge myself and play both versions. I'm Confessin', first by Lester Young with the Oscar Peterson Trio, then by Samara Joy on her 2022 album, Linger a While. We're glad you're lingering with us here on Around Midnight 95.9 WATD.

vibraphonist Jay Hogard with jazz master Gary Bartz on saxophone. If I Were a Bell, here on Round Midnight at 95.9 WATD, the South Shores radio station. That track was from Jay's album called Harlem Hieroglyphs, 2016 release. We also heard in that set from Jerry Mulligan and his concert jazz orchestra with Harold Arlen's Come Rain or Come Shine. And we opened the set with two versions of I'm Confessin' That I Love You. Samara Joy from her 2022 Grammy-winning album, Linger a While. And Lester Young with the Oscar Peterson Trio, The President Plays. And Samara, as a college student, learned to vocalize, that is, set her own words to transcriptions of great jazz solos. And that was her vocalization of Lester Young's solo. And Samara is a master of that craft. Round Midnight comes your way every Saturday midnight. I'm Tom Lucci. Let's continue with a classic tune from Jimmy McHugh and Dorothy Fields, On the Sunny Side of the Street. Jimmy Smith with Stanley Turrentine on tenor here on 95.9.

One of the great tunes of Hoagy Carmichael, The Nearness of You. We heard it on Round Midnight from Sonny Stitt and his quartet, The Roost Recordings, sessions from the early 1950s. I'm Tom Lucci here on the South Shores radio station, 95.9 WATD. We also heard in that set, Make Someone Happy, Julie Stein composition from keyboardist Mike LaDonna. There on the organ with Eric Alexander on saxophone, Peter Bernstein guitar. It's a 2024 session called Wonderful. We heard a 2023 recording from the ageless saxophonist Houston Person, recorded when he was in his mid-80s, reminiscing at Rudy's, the session, and you know that tune, Moon River. Session that also included the late great guitarist Russell Malone. Before that, we heard another tune composed by Julie Stein with Sammy Kahn for Frank Sinatra called The Things We Did Last Summer. There from trumpeter Roy Hargrove, and we began Jimmy Smith on the Sunny Side of the Street. And much more jazz to come here on Round Midnight at 95.9. Let's go out with pianist Leslie Pinchik, and I'm Glad There Is You. Thanks so much for tuning in.

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To open this final hour around midnight, we heard September Sky from the Gerald Wilson Orchestra. Since this is a first part of September's show and we're honoring artists born in early September, Gerald Wilson was born on September 4th, 1918. This album was recorded in 2011. Gerald Wilson was 93 years old when he put this music together and led this band. He had an amazing career lasting over 70 years. And I'm so glad to be able to bring him to you. My name is Tom Lucci, your host. It's been my great honor and privilege to be hosting this week. We've got another better part of an hour to go. Here's a tune from an artist born on September 13th. As we head for daybreak, here's Mel Torme with One Morning in May on Around Midnight 95.9.

A couple of the very best tunes from the Great American Songbook, sandwiched around a couple of themes from classical music in this set on Round Midnight on 95.9. We just heard Jerome Kern's All the Things You Are, performed by Art Pepper and his ensemble. Art Pepper was born on September 1st, and on September 7th, Sonny Rollins made his appearance on this earth. And what a great run he's had. That was the theme from Tchaikovsky's Symphony No. 6, the Pathétique. Before that, another familiar-sounding melody. That's from Rachmaninoff's second piano concerto, and it was played for us by a wonderful saxophonist named Scott Hamilton from a 2022 recording called Classics. And we began with Mel Torme and One Morning in May. Hoagie Carmichael wrote it and thought it was the best song he ever wrote. I'm Tom Lucci. We sincerely hope that you have enjoyed

A morning. And in Asia, it's the middle of the day. Jazz, of course, a universal language. And it's so great to be able to bring it to you and the rest of our audience. Now, since it's early on a Sunday morning here on the East Coast, let's get ready for some preaching. And nothing better for that than Horace Silver. Here's The Preacher on 95.9.

brothers and sisters. You know, our leader has been a strong influence on his friends who happen to be members of our group. We've been going around preaching the good word of Operation Breadbasket.

0: basket, and the country preacher who is your leader, our leader, and so forth, all over. In fact, we use your music. We talk about your band and your choir and Brother Ben Branch and everybody all over the country. We've been preaching about black music and how it's all the same thing. We got the word from the country preacher. He told us. And we've been talking about it. So you'll hear a little culmination how Brother Joe Zobby Newell is so impressed with Breadbasket and Reverend Jackson that his concept of what the country preacher feels like to him. Check it out.
1: Yeah, go ahead.

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0: It feels good to end this show with a little spirituality. We just heard Prayer to the People from wonderful saxophonist Clifford Jordan here on Round Midnight. And certainly these days I'm saying a prayer for the soul of Joey DeFrancesco, the great, great organist and a marvelous musician who passed away suddenly at age 51. A real shock, but he left a tremendous musical legacy. And we heard him with the great Pharoah Sanders on saxophone and vocal with Pharoah's signature tune, The Creator Has a Master Plan, from one of Joey's, as it turned out, final albums called Music in the Key of the Universe. We led into that with Cannonball Adderley and Country Preacher, and we began with The Preacher from Horace Silver. All the artists we heard have milestones in early September. Horace, Cannonball, and Clifford, all birth dates. But that wraps up this edition of Round Midnight. I'm Tom Lucci. It's been my great, great pleasure to be with you. Please tune in next week here on the South Shores radio station, WATD. And let's wrap things up as we always do with Satchmo.
1: Some of you young folks been saying to me, "Hey, Pops, what you mean, what a wonderful world? How about all them wars all over the place? You call them wonderful? And how about hunger and pollution? They ain't so wonderful either."

How about listening to old pops for a minute? Seems to me it ain't the world that's so bad, but what we are doing to it. And all I'm saying is, see what a wonderful world it would be if only we'd give it a chance. Love, baby, love. That's the secret. Yeah. If lots more of us loved each other, we'd solve lots more problems. And man, this world would be a guesser. That's why old pops keep saying,

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0: short set, two encores, maybe 12:15. Yeah, gotta go. Mr. Frank Sinatra, ladies and gentlemen.
1: Give me a cigarette, will you?
0: Yeah, yeah, you will.
1: Match me.
0: There you go.
1: What?
0: Hey, I'm sorry, Frank.
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1: Thanks, doll.
3: 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I'm Ken Sarabian, and I'm here with Rat Pack and Friends here on WATD. I hope you had a good week, and as you know, we play Frank Sinatra, Dean Martin, Sammy Davis, and big band music, jazz, singers and standards, and other surprises, which we did a couple weeks ago. 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And what we're going to do today is a singer that was very famous. He had a short life, very popular, and knew the Rat Pack well, Bobby Darin. And we're going to play some of his songs right now, and I'm sure you'll enjoy Bobby Darin.

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0: 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It's great to be on after Round Midnight with Tom Lucey. 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
1: 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For me, it is right now.
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0: short set, two encores, and maybe 12:15. Yeah, gotta go. Mr. Frank Sinatra, ladies and gentlemen.
1: Give me a cigarette, will you?
0: Yeah, you look.
1: Match me.
0: There you go.
1: What?
0: Hey, I'm sorry, Frank.
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0: Thanks, doll.
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And it's great to be on after Round Midnight with Tom Lucy. 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

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I hope you enjoyed our salute to Bobby Darin and the piano music that you could relax by. Please join us next Sunday at 4 a.m. when we play some more Rat Pack and Friends. 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Goodbye, everyone.

0: The Tabernacle Choir and Orchestra at Temple Square presents a Music in the Spoken Word special. 9/11, Coming Together. 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
1: I'm Jane Clayson Johnson, and I'm here in Essex County, New Jersey, at the Eagle Rock September 11th Memorial, overlooking Manhattan Island. I was in the city, co-anchoring a national network news program. As live reports of the attack went out, the world turned its eyes to the Twin Towers. Never before had so many, in so many nations, witnessed a tragedy like this one, in real time. Families, neighbors, students, and co-workers watched the coverage side by side. And here, on this hill, thousands gathered to grieve and comfort one another in person. Later, we learned that citizens from more than 50 countries lost their lives that day, which explains the over 1,200 permanent memorials that have been dedicated to their memory, many of them outside of the United States. Truly, the wounds of 9/11 were felt by the entire human family. And as we suffered together, seeds of compassion, mutual understanding, and tolerance began to grow among us. Join the Tabernacle Choir and Orchestra at Temple Square as we look back, remember, and commemorate 9/11, a world coming together.

0: I was in Argentina, and we were walking down the street, and I just remember TVs just... It just showed over and over these towers falling.
1: I remember I went back to the office. I had heard the news on the radio. I found my colleagues watching the events and joined them.
2: We were 7,000 kilometers away from New York in a smaller town in Hungary, but a few minutes after the first attack, we already heard what happened.
1: I believe just at the moment when everyone found out what happened, the whole world came together to mourn together and to think about what really happened there. No matter where in the world you were, everyone shared the pain of the victims and the bereaved.
3: Even though the tragedy took place before our eyes, it was impossible to comprehend.

And the scope of loss and the degree of suffering. Despite immeasurable sorrow, the experience of that September morning deepened our gratitude for the simple blessings of life. Through heartache and tears, people across the world found themselves counting their blessings and cherishing the gift of another day.

0: September 11th brought home in my life the desire to live more gratefully. And not just think about me, but about others.
1: Connections with family members were strengthened, no doubt. I'm not procrastinating, not even for one day, my expressions of love or doing something nice for them.
2: I remember that night traveling home and in giving my wife an extra tighter, longer cuddle and telling her how much I loved her. I also remember calling my parents, who were living in Scotland at the time, and telling them how much I loved them. I called every one of my siblings and just wanted to express how grateful I was for them.
3: So many things unspoken because, oh, they know that. They know how I feel. And I determined after that not to let those words go unspoken, and to let family and close friends know how much I cared about them and appreciated them, because life is precious and it can be short. It can be cut short.

Among the greatest blessings of 9/11 was witnessing people open their hearts to one another, discovering that there truly are angels among us, everywhere.

As we watched the planes go into the towers, saw the aftermath at the Pentagon, and heard reports of Flight 93, our hearts went out to the immediate victims and their families. But 9/11 also turned our attention to firefighters, policemen, paramedics, and other emergency personnel. Many of these first responders were not on duty when the tragedy struck, but they answered a call from within. For them, rushing to the rescue was more than a job, it was a mission. And fulfilling that mission meant putting others' needs above their own. Many accounts from 9/11 have inspired us to be better, but none more than the true stories of those who willingly chose to raise us up by the sacrifice of their safety, and for too many, their lives.

0: The police officers and firefighters who came to the rescue there are heroes to me. And a hero is someone who selflessly and without worrying about the dangers comes to the aid of fellow human beings, even if it means they might lose their own life as a result.
1: People today are fascinated by superheroes, but I think we have real-life examples of heroism when we hear the stories and see the images of first responders on 9/11.
2: You're full of admiration for their bravery and their courage, running into a building where everyone else is running out. That was the beginning of us asking, what could we do now? What could I do in my neighborhood, in my home, in my family to help this situation? How could I mimic the bravery that I just saw?
0: No matter what country we live in or what language we speak, as human beings, we are all hurt when heartbreaking and unexpected tragedy strikes. And the first thing we think about is how we can help.
3: "9/11 taught us that we are all brother and sister. And when something like that happens, we can put all our effort together to save lives, to show again that we are human beings, we have hearts, and we love each other, no matter what."

Don't let this anniversary of 9/11 go by without you appreciating the opportunity to step up and to be more than who you are so that people's lives can be blessed.

0: Wherever we live, whatever the circumstances of our lives, a measure of tragedy seems to find everyone on Earth. Perhaps a lesson of healing from 9/11 can be useful to us moving forward. It is simply that in times of trouble and sorrow, what we need most cannot be held back by fear and hatred. Peace on Earth, faith in one another, and love for all people must flow, even as an endlessly rolling river.
1: With the memory of two devastating world wars and only 10 years after the Iron Curtain fell, most Hungarian families still knew what it meant to grow up in a family where you suddenly lost parents, grandparents, and children, and that the only way to survive these tragedies is to come together, forget the things that divide us, and concentrate on the things that connect us.
2: I have been away from my home in the mountains in Guatemala for a year and a half before that. And it was 10 days after I went home from that when I was on the phone at a convenience store. And I looked at a TV, small TV that they had there, and I see the plane crashes. And to me, it was like they hurt my family in a way. And it was very emotional.
3: As a human family, I think when you see such an attack, I think all the political boundaries, the national boundaries, they all come apart. I think we all come together as one human family, and that's exactly what happened.
4: What I would like our next generation to remember or to take from 9/11 is that when it really counted, when we got down to the bare bones of who we are as people, that we're loving people. We care. We really do care about each other. So when things got at its worst, what happened? It didn't matter what color you were. It didn't matter how you thought, your political affiliations. We tried to help each other.

Looking back, the tragic attacks of 9/11 showed us something about ourselves, what we're actually capable of doing to help one another. For example, when commercial airliners were diverted to Canada, local families opened their homes to stranded passengers. Across the world, a more gentle, humane spirit was evident in the public square, in schools, communities, and workplaces. Many remarked that people were just a little kinder, more tolerant and patient. Remembering and reviving that aspect of September 11th is how we pay tribute to all who have suffered its effects. As one American leader said, even the smallest act of service, the simplest act of kindness, is a way to honor those we have lost, a way to reclaim that spirit of unity that followed 9/11.

In September 2001, rising above tragedy meant coming together. And for a brief moment, many found that the world could indeed be one in hope and unity. Believing that again now is the legacy of 9/11 for the rising generation, a legacy they cannot afford to be without, and a gift we will be blessed to give them.

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5: Would you mind telling me whose brain I did put in?
6: Then you won't be angry.
5: I will not be angry.
6: Abby someone.
5: Abby someone. Abby who?
6: Abby Normal.
7: What do you do, Carl?
8: Carl is a inventor slash entrepreneur.
9: Yeah, I'm still looking for that home run, you know? I mean, when I saw the iPod first time, I was like, man, I could have kicked myself.
8: It was so hard on him.
10: What's your name?
11: Carl, my name.
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13: Roger, ready to move out.
14: Hello, everyone. I'm Carl Amari, and this is Hollywood 360, the radio show that presents all things entertainment, including trivia contests and games, movie reviews, celebrity interviews, showbiz news, and classic radio shows. My co-host is the tantalizing Lisa Wolf. In this hour, Dick Calmar stars as amateur detective Boston Blackie from 1947. But first, it's Real or Ridiculous. Lisa will provide information on classic commercials. I must decide if they are real or ridiculous while you play along at home. Right, Lisa?
7: That's right. These are commercials from the past that I think we all remember. So we'll kind of get a kick out of hearing them again.
14: Okay.
7: Okay?
14: Mm-hmm.
7: The Trix Rabbit.
14: Trix.
7: Trix?
14: Yeah.
7: The
14: Trix.
7: Cereal?
14: Yeah.
7: Was finally allowed to eat Trix after children voted to give him a bowl.
14: I think that's real.
7: Well, let's listen
14: because
7: to the commercial.
14: Because they're always not letting him have it all
7: exactly.
14: The time. Yeah.
7: Let's listen to the commercial.
15: Trix?
16: It's a part of his complete breakfast. Mmm! And it's just for kids.
15: This sticker will make it just for rabbits. Sweet, colorful, bursting with fruity flavor. Finally, Trix is mine.
16: Yours?
15: Trix are for rabbits, see? Whoops.
16: A sticker. Silly rabbit, Trix are for kids.
7: I mean, that slogan has persisted through the years. Exactly. But you are correct. So General Mills held promotions asking children to vote on whether the rabbit should finally get to taste Trix.
14: Right.
7: And in 1968... the vote went in favor of the rabbit.
14: So he didn't starve to death.
7: That might be true, too. Yeah.
14: Yeah.
7: Mm-hmm. That's
14: all right.
7: Okay.
17: What if he actually found out that he didn't like them at all?
14: Yeah.
7: Oh, but everybody likes Trix.
14: Oh, yeah.
7: Silly rabbits.
14: Trix are actually pretty good, actually.
7: I'm not a Trix fan, but rabbits like them. All right. Here's the next commercial. Let's play it first. The Folgers Christmas commercial. Do you remember it?
14: Sounds like they're doing more than drink coffee.
18: Best wishes for this and all your mornings from Folgers.
7: So if you recall the commercial, which you clearly do not.
14: I heard them. They were very happy in that commercial.
7: They were. That was Peter, their son, who came and surprised them home for Christmas that year.
14: Yeah.
7: So the man... Right.
14: They were glad you're home.
7: They were really excited about it, obviously.
14: They really were.
7: The man who played Peter in this famous Folgers
14: Pumpkin
7: Christmas
14: Eater.
7: Commercial was actually a professional coffee salesman prior to becoming an actor and doing this.
14: Oh, okay.
7: No, I'm asking you. okay.
14: I'll say ridiculous.
7: Ridiculous is correct.
14: Yeah.
7: His name was Greg Wrangler, and he was an actor.
14: Wrangler. Yeah.
7: Like a cowboy.
14: Yeah. I'm Greg Wrangler.
7: That's right. That's him. All right. Let's play the next commercial.
19: My baloney has a first name. It's
7: O-S-E.
14: Oh, my gosh.
19: My baloney has a second name. It's
14: O-A-Y-E-R.
7: You have to know how to spell it.
19: I love to eat it every day. If you ask me why,
14: I'll say.
19: Because Oscar Mayer has a way
14: B-O-L-O-G-N-A.
7: You know, you'd think it would be annoying, but for some reason, it's not.
14: No.
7: It's not. So, here's your statement. Wow. The boy who sang My Baloney has a first name in the Oscar Mayer commercial that you just heard was the son of the company's advertising executive. Real or ridiculous?
14: Ooh. I'll say real.
7: It is not.
14: No.
7: It is ridiculous. His name is Andy Lambros, and he went through the casting process.
14: Okay.
7: Yep. But it sounds like it could have been.
14: Yeah.
7: He was good. What a voice,
14: he
7: right?
14: Was good.
7: He was good. Here's the next commercial.
10: Mr. Green?
11: Yeah.
10: You need any help?
14: Mr. Who?
10: Want
14: Mr.
10: my Coke?
7: Green? Like Mean Joe
10: really?
7: Green?
10: You can have it.
14: Right. Gave Mean Joe Green a Coke.

0: kid, Cat.
1: Wow.
2: Gave him his jersey.
0: So... this is from Coca-Cola, and it's called Hey Kid, Catch.
2: Yeah.
0: And so the young boy in this commercial with football star Mean Joe Green was discovered while playing football at his own school.
2: No.
0: Ridiculous. No, that is ridiculous. No, he was an actor, and he got to hang out
2: with the famous commercial. He threw him his
0: very,
2: jersey.
0: Very, very famous.
2: It's before Mike's time. Mike doesn't remember.
0: Do you know that commercial, Mike?
3: I've seen this, yes.
2: Oh, have you?
0: Okay.
2: Okay.
0: All right, here's the next commercial. This is kind of a funny one.
4: But even hair born this beautiful needs a little help along the way. Before gray comes, and certainly after. Does she or doesn't she? With Miss Clairol hair color so natural,
2: does she or doesn't
0: she? That's
2: sure.
0: Right. Does she or doesn't she? But only her hairdresser knows for sure.
2: Unless she's doing it at home. Till the day I
4: die. More women use Miss Clairol than any other hair coloring.
0: I mean, that's just kind of a funny concept.
2: What's the question?
0: The woman who created this Does She or Doesn't She slogan came up with the idea from her own experience wondering whether women colored their hair.
2: Okay.
0: Yeah, it is real.
2: Baby.
0: This slogan was created in 1955.
2: Whoa.
0: Isn't that crazy?
2: Wow.
0: When she would look at women and say, does she or,
2: doesn't she?
0: That's smart. That was very smart.
2: Yeah.
0: All right, here's another one.
2: She's got an island now. Just
0: that's right.
2: She lives on an island.
5: Come alive. Come alive. You're in the Pepsi generation.
6: Who is the Pepsi generation? Just about everyone with the young view of things. Active, livelier people with a liking for Pepsi.
2: They were trying to
6: a light refreshment
2: get people
6: with a bold,
2: that
6: clean
2: like
6: taste.
2: Coke.
6: Generous and flavorful.
2: The younger audience.
6: Pepsi
2: to
6: belongs
2: drink Pepsi.
6: To your generation.
2: Right?
0: Yeah, they just wanted
2: like,
0: to be
2: don't drink
0: Pepsi. Real people, vibrant people, happy
6: everywhere.
0: People, Pepsi. Exciting people drink Pepsi.
5: Come
0: it's the Pepsi generation.
2: Yeah.
0: So the famous Pepsi generation slogan came from a contest, and the person who wrote the winning slogan received a new car. Real or ridiculous?
2: Real.
0: That is real.
2: Yeah, I kind of remember
0: Do
2: that.
0: Do you?
2: Mm-hmm.
0: Pepsi launched the campaign in 1963, the year you were born.
2: And you know why they did it. Because just the having the contest
0: created
2: huge. More buzz.
0: That's right. Well worth the Yugo that person won.
2: Right.
0: No, I'm kidding. I don't know.
2: that was smart. You know, you had this nationwide or worldwide contest that created more interest in Pepsi
0: than anybody
2: commercial.
0: Could have done itself.
2: Yeah, that's why.
0: Here's the last one.
2: Mm-hmm.
7: I'm Jim Lovell. Can a child learn better by eating better? A 10-year Iowa breakfast study shows students who eat a nutritious breakfast have a better attitude towards work and scholastic attainment. That's why your family should have a nutritious breakfast. And a good way to start off breakfast is to drink what I drank in space. Tang. One glass contains a full day supply of vitamin C, and Tang tastes great.
0: So
7: breakfast with Tang.
0: This
7: like
0: is
7: the study
0: Tang.
7: Says,
0: astronauts
7: there's a
0: drink
7: connection
0: Tang
7: between the stomach
0: is
7: and
0: the slogan.
2: Yeah.
0: And the famous Tang commercials claim that NASA astronauts drink Tang in space.
2: Yeah.
0: I guess we know that that's real because I played it.
2: I would say real.
0: That is real. Tang was actually taken into space by NASA astronauts, although NASA did not create the drink specifically for astronauts.
2: I only missed one of those.
0: That's true.
2: Not bad.
0: I mean, honestly, this is just more about reliving the commercials and learning a little bit about the background of them. But you did well anyway.
2: I took a Prevagen before the show. So.
0: Excellent.
2: All righty. I need to take something before
0: I know you do.
2: Sit with you for 5 hours.
0: There
2: here.
0: Could be other things that would be more helpful, or indeed as helpful.
2: Maybe blindfold.
0: That's not something you ingest, but sure, go ahead. I wouldn't bother me any. Go for it.
2: A blindfold.
0: Go, do it.
2: All right.
0: I wouldn't have to look at you either.
2: I'll give you a blindfold.
0: Okay, that won't work.
2: Boston Blackie coming up next. Stick around.
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2: 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Okay, Lisa, it's time for my favorite classic radio show, Boston Blackie. Now, Boston Blackie was a fictional amateur detective.

detective character created by Jack Boyle. He was a criminal and a safecracker and a master thief, but he went to jail and was rehabilitated, and he used his knowledge of the underworld to fight crime. He was known as enemy to those who make him an enemy, friend to those who have no friend. And you can see Boston Blackie in silent films from 1919 through 1927. And then in 1941, Chester Morris starred in 14 Columbia Pictures. And Boston Blackie was a big and successful character in movies, radio, and then eventually TV. On television, Kent Taylor played him in 58 episodes. But on radio, Chester Morris played him, and then Dick Calmar. And we have a Dick Calmar broadcast for you. It's number 113 in the series from June 11th, 1947. Here's part one of Boston Blackie.

0: What was that address again, Mary?
1: 2400 Wallace Street. It should be in the next block, Blackie.
0: You want me to wait after I drop you off?
1: Well, that depends on what you've got to do. If it's something that might lead you into trouble, wait for me.
0: Well, you know I never get into trouble, Mary. It's only the criminals I go after that get into it.
1: Well, that's the way it's been up till now. But every time you leave me, I start to worry.
0: Don't you trust me, lady?
1: Oh, Blackie, you know how important you are to me.
0: Well, I'm kind of important to me, too, Mary. Now, stop worrying. And here's that 2400 address. I'll pick you up in half an hour, if you like.
1: Well, I don't know how long I'll be. You better go, and I'll take a cab. But, Blackie, please.
0: I promise not to get hit by some gangster's bullet, if only because we have a date tonight, okay?
1: Sure.
0: I'll see you tonight. My cold ought to be better by then.
1: Well, I certainly hope so. Bye.
0: Bye.
2: Morning. What can I do for you?
1: I'm Mary Wesley. I phoned you earlier this morning.
2: Oh, that's right. You did. Sit down.
1: Thank you.
2: Okay. What's your problem, Miss Wesley?
1: First, is this as good a private detective agency as you advertise?
2: We're modest, Miss Wesley. Or even better than that.
1: Well, we'll soon find out. I have a difficult job for you.
2: Harder they are, better we like them. What do you want us to do?
1: I want you to follow someone.
2: Shadowing's easy, Miss Wesley. So easy we sometimes hate to take money for. Oh, but we will.
1: I think you'll find it rather hard to follow this person. And whatever the cost, I'll pay it. Money is no object.
2: And what is the object in following this man?
1: Well, that's not important. I just want you to follow him everywhere he goes. Now, don't let him out of your sight for 1 minute. I want you to get a detailed report on everything he does. But everything.
2: Can do. My man will watch him every minute. Now, just one little detail. What's the name of the guy you want shadowed?
1: His name is Boston Blackie.
3: And now, back to Dick Calmer as Boston Blackie. Enemy to those who make him an enemy. Friend to those who have no friend.
4: Hello, boss.
5: Hello, Tommy. Where you been?
4: Me? I've been...
5: No, don't tell me. I know. Gone down to the Herald building to get your newspaper off the truck again.
4: But I had it, boss. I just had to see what Dick Dash Detective did to Peach Face, and I couldn't wait.
5: You'd take your sweet time about going to see your dying mother, but you can't wait for the paper to come out to see what happens to Dick Dash.
4: Ah, boss, sometimes I wait for the paper to be delivered.
5: You wait for the paper when you won't, don't wake up till just before it's delivered. Now, look, sit down. I want to talk to you.
4: You want to see Dick Dash? He's going to take the fuzz off Peach Face's kiss,
5: look,
4: Annie.
5: Look, sit down, or I'll take the nose off yours. Now, we got this new stick-up racket going, and it's going great. But it can be greater.
4: Yeah, I know. We've been doing awful good lately, haven't we?
5: Yeah, but it's only the beginning. Now, listen, Tommy, I want...
4: Want me to duck, boss?
5: No, just sit where you are. I might need you.
4: Oh, I get it.
5: Come in.
0: Hello, Fredericks.
5: Well, Boston Blackie, what do you want down here? As if it would make any difference to me.
0: Any other time, Fredericks, I'd resent talk like that. Now I'm taking it.
5: Well, what's the role?

0: Paper boy got roving around in his mind. You know Tommy, don't you?
1: Who'd want to?
2: Look, Blackie, maybe I...
1: Sit down, small stuff. I came here to see your boss, not to clip you.
2: Oh, is that so? Well, kid, let's start something right now.
0: Shut up, Tommy.
2: Okay.
0: Blackie may want something here, but I don't think it's trouble.
1: You're right, Fredericks. It's a job.
0: A job? I didn't think you worked, Blackie. Except on people like us.
1: Well, the time has come when I think I ought to work with people like you. It's all right. Laugh if you want, Fredericks, but I need money. That's not funny to me.
0: You broke, Blackie? I don't believe it.
1: I'll tell you how broke I am. You're in a good racket. The risk is high, but so is the take. I want in.
0: Oh, now, Blackie, please, aren't you being just a little corny? You don't think I'd trust you within a mile of me when I'm doing a job, do you?
1: I didn't expect you to, no. But you could give me a chance. Find out if you can trust me. Then if you can, let me in. I could be a big help to you.
0: Now, that's the first thing you said that I can believe, Blackie. I'll tell you what I'll do. You can come in on a job with us tonight.
1: All right.
0: Now, wait a minute. I'm no sucker. You're in on my terms.
1: I'm listening.
0: There may be trouble. And if there is, and if I have the slightest idea that you were responsible, I'll kill you before you can move an eyelash.

0: Hello?
1: Mary, this is Blackie.
0: Oh, Blackie, I called your apartment 10 times since I got home and you weren't there. Now, where are you?
1: In a phone booth on Wheaton Street. I've just come from seeing Fredericks.
0: Seeing him or trying to see him?
1: I saw him. And he didn't see through me. Well, not completely. But he's ruined our date tonight.
0: I don't mind that too much, as long as you got what you wanted. Only be careful, please, Blackie, for me.
1: I'll do my best. I'm going out with Fredericks tonight, sort of a trial. I'll be with him from 8 till midnight when we pull a job.
0: Well, then, I won't see you till tomorrow?
1: Yeah, that's the way it looks. How did you do with your end of the deal?
0: Oh, don't worry. A man from the Brown Detective Agency will follow you everywhere you go. He'll see everything you do.
1: Good. Now, all I have to do is hope that Inspector Faraday doesn't interfere.
0: Yeah.
1: Because if I'm in the groove tonight, Fredericks and his boys will be in the bag tomorrow.
2: Now keep moving through the bushes till you're under that first window there, Blackie.
1: All right, Fredericks.
2: And Tommy and Bill will drop the stuff down to us.
1: Yeah.
2: Hey, you did a good job on that lock, Blackie.
1: Thanks. That's my new business from now on.
2: Yeah.
1: Hey, Fredericks, did you have to pick a place surrounded by bushes? Ouch! Those thorns hurt.
2: Yeah, you'll get a worse pain than that from this gun in your back if you cross us tonight, Blackie.
1: Why don't you stop that talk? I'm in this because I want to get something out of it. And that's all. Oh, I'm glad we're out of those bushes, though. Which window do we stay under?
2: Oh, the one just above us now.
1: Oh.
2: Hey, there's Bill up there. Toss the stuff down, Bill.
3: Okay.
1: Where's Tommy?
2: They're watching the entrance of the building so Bill can work without having to be his own lookout.
3: Hey, down there. Catch.
1: I got it. Hey, what is this stuff?
2: Just something that's easier to steal than earn.
1: One guess. Money, huh?
2: A good guess.
3: Hey, Bill.
4: Yeah, boss?
3: We're ready to make a break for it. You stick up there as a lookout till we get away.
4: Sure, boss. I'll stay up here. Hey, boss.
3: Yeah? Yeah?
4: Watchman. He's coming around the back of the building. I can see him from here. I'd better let him have it.
3: Yeah, make it snappy.
1: Wait a minute. Quiet up there, Bill. He'll hear you. Fredericks.
3: Well, Blackie, start talking.
1: I'll handle the watchman. Okay with you?
3: Okay, but do it fast.
1: I'm on my way. I ought to be able to tag him just before he comes around the corner of the building.
3: I'll wait here, Blackie. Only don't get cute. Just don't get cute.
5: Something awful funny's going on here.
1: Good night, Fred. I tagged him, Fredericks. He won't move for a while.
3: Better shoot him, Blackie. If he's alive, you'll know what you look like.
1: You're not the boss, boss. Well, Fredericks, I knocked him off. We'd better get going now.
3: Okay, Blackie, that was nice shooting. All right, come on. That shot will bring the cops here in no time.
1: Believe me, I'm not waiting around to say hello to them. Let's go.
3: Yeah.
1: For some reason or other, I don't mind the thorns in these bushes as much.

0: as I did.
1: Maybe it's because you don't have a gun in your pack now.
2: What does that mean?
1: It's you're okay, Blackie. I can use you. Shooting that watch might set you in solid.
2: Thanks. Hey, there's Tommy at the car. Where's Bill?
1: Probably still in the building. But he'll get away. If he doesn't, so what? I've got you to take his place.
3: That's the first portion of Boston Blackie from June 11, 1947, starring Dick Kalmar. Hope you're enjoying this. We'll get back to it right after this.
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21: Carl, I wanted to check in with you because you've been feeling really well, and I know that's partially due to our new product that we've been advertising here on Hollywood 360, 120 Life.
3: Yep, it's lowered my blood pressure. 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
3: 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I mean, you know what? When you have high blood pressure, you don't always feel it, but mm-hmm. you know what? It's affecting you.
21: Absolutely.
3: It's absolutely affecting you in a negative way. And so I still do take my blood pressure medicine, but I drink a glass of 120 Life each and every day, and it does lower my blood pressure.
21: Having high blood pressure can really increase your risk of a lot of scary things like heart disease and stroke and cognitive decline. And again, because you don't feel it, the risk doesn't mean you don't have that risk. So it's still there.
3: Mm-hmm.
21: And the thing about 120 Life is they're suggesting that we do a little experiment, is to get your blood pressure taken now and then try 120 Life for 14 days. Again, it's a powder. You can mix it with juice or water, which is, I know you mix it with water, and then check your blood pressure again 2 weeks later and see if the numbers have improved.
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3: Yep, and when you do order, send me your order confirmation number at carl@classicradioclub.com, because I'll send you 100 half-hour classic radio shows to thank you for trying 120 Life. All right, Lisa, we're listening to my favorite series of all time, Boston Blackie. And Dick Kalmar, in real life, was married to Dorothy Kilgallen. Dorothy Kilgallen was like the Barbara Walters mm-hmm. of her day. And she really was. I mean, she was super famous columnist. And he was married to her. They lived in New York in a huge penthouse, 16-room penthouse in real life. And then they had a morning breakfast show called Breakfast with Dorothy and Dick. And that was hugely, hugely popular. And then once a week, he starred as Boston Blackie. And this is a June 11th, 1947 broadcast. It's number 113 in the series. Here's the conclusion to Boston Blackie.
22: I'm awful proud of what you did last night, Blackie. I think we ought to celebrate.
2: Suits me. Like to go to the Carlton tonight?
22: You talked me into it.
2: We're celebrating a little early, you know, honey. I'm in the Fredericks gang, all right, but I still have to find out where their next job is so I can have Faraday there to grab them.
22: What would the inspector do without you? And for that matter, what would I do?
2: Oh, that's what I like. An interruption when the conversation was getting good. Come in.
23: Hello, Blackie.
2: Hello, Faraday, old pal. Mary and I were planning to go out to celebrate. Want to join us?
23: Blackie, when you and Miss Wesley go out, she's going home. And you're probably going downtown with me.
2: You mean there's a doubt in your mind?
23: Not much of a one, I'll tell you that. Blackie, you've been trying to get something on a guy named Fredericks, huh?
2: Don't look now, Inspector, but I've practically gotten what I want. I was on a job with him last night.
23: That's what I thought. You shot the watchman on that job, didn't you?
2: Sure, with blanks.
23: Blanks? Since when would a blank cartridge kill a man?
22: What?
23: That watchman was found shot to death, Blackie.
2: Well, listen, we...
23: Not that it should be any news to you.
22: Blackie.
2: Hold it, Mary. You know how wrong Faraday generally is. Inspector, for your information, I went on that job last night to get evidence you need, and I did shoot the watchman, just as I said. But I used a blank cartridge, and that's definite.
23: Maybe, only I don't believe it. Let me see your gun.
2: Sure, if you want to. But I've taken the blanks out and reloaded it with real bullets.
23: That's all. You never had blanks in it, Blackie. Blanks don't kill people, and that watchman you shot is dead.
2: Are you serious?
23: You're the one who makes jokes, not me.
2: Wait a minute, Faraday. I didn't kill anybody. This was part of a plan, and I have an alibi.
23: Yeah?
2: Mary hired a detective to follow me everywhere I went. He was there when I fired at that watchman, and he must have seen that watchman get up as soon as Fredericks and I ran away.
23: What?
2: I wanted in on the Fredericks gang so I could turn them over to you. Mary hired a private detective, so if something like this happened, I'd be in the clear.
22: Uh-huh. A private detective from the Brown Agency, Inspector Faraday. He saw what Blackie did, and he'll prove that the watchman wasn't really shot by Blackie.
23: Well, let's have him prove it.
22: Okay.

0: this afternoon. Couldn't find a trace of him after that.
1: And now back to Boston Blackie. A man named Fredericks heads a stick-up gang, and in an effort to trap him, Boston Blackie joins him in a robbery. During the robbery, Blackie shoots a watchman. A private detective was supposed to be following Blackie to testify, if necessary, that the watchman got up after the shot because Blackie used blanks. It turns out, though, the watchman is found, shot, and killed. And when it is learned that the private detective lost Blackie's trail before the robbery, Blackie has no way of proving that he didn't kill the man. As we return to our story, Faraday prepares to take Blackie to jail for murder.
2: Faraday, you have to listen to me.
3: I'll listen to you in the lineup, Blackie. And when I get you into that light in the detective bureau, I want you to talk plenty.
2: I like the light I'm under right now. Have you ever seen a prettier chandelier?
3: I've never seen a prettier mess than you're in right now.
4: Inspector Faraday, please, now let Blackie...
3: Quiet, Miss Wesley,
4: but
3: huh?
4: But, Inspector, all Blackie needs is a little time, and then he'll find the man who killed that watchman.
3: You've been around Blackie so much, you're beginning to think like him.
2: If you'd stick around, maybe you'd start thinking, period. Give me just a few hours, and I'll clear this up for you, Faraday. I promise you.
3: It's clear enough already, Blackie. So you're going to headquarters. And no tricks.
2: Why, you know I'd never pull a trick on you.
3: No, not much. But this time you don't get a chance. Turn around, Blackie. I want you back to me.
2: It's impolite.
3: All right, apologize to Emily Post later. Turn around, I said. This time I'm going to make sure there are no tricks.
2: Faraday, you're making a mistake.
3: Sure, I know.
2: All right, my back is turned.
4: Oh, Inspector, won't you listen?
3: And not to you, Miss Wesley, so be quiet. All right, Blackie, take your gun out of your pocket, then put both hands over your head.
2: With my gun in one hand?
3: Yeah, with your gun in one hand, pointing at the ceiling. You can't shoot me with your gun in that position. I can walk over and take it.
2: You're clever, Inspector. All right, my gun is in my hand and my hands are in the air.
3: And I'm coming up behind you and...
4: Blackie, what's happening?
3: Hey, the lights! Blackie, come back here! Come back, where are you going?
2: The same place the light in that chandelier just went, Inspector. Out!
5: This guy Dick Dash sure is great, boy. Sure is great.
6: What do you do all night, Tommy? Wait up for Dick Dash to come out in the morning?
7: He went down and got off the newspaper truck again this morning, boss. Yeah. I think the guy's nuts.
6: Well, I'm glad you're not, Bill. Smart work after the stick-up last night. What made you get down to make sure that watchman was dead?
7: This sap looked up when you and Blackie ducked through the bushes, boss.
6: Oh.
7: I was still watching in the second-story window. I saw him.
5: Hey, boss. Dick Dash has Peach Face backed into a potato peeler.
6: Shut up about Dick Dash, will you, Tommy?
5: All right.
6: So, you shot the watchman yourself, huh, Bill?
7: Yeah, and just in time, too. He was just getting up. I let him have it, and that was all. You know, I wasn't surprised that guy was alive. Didn't trust Blackie.
6: Yeah, I almost didn't. I sure don't now.
7: Think we better get out of town?
6: No, not yet. Blackie will be here pretty soon. He knows the score. He knows what's happened to him, and he'll be here to make sure something happens to us. Tommy. Tommy, you put down those funnies and listen to me.
5: Oh, sure, boss.
6: Look, you get in his closet here.
5: In the closet? What for?
6: Insurance.
5: What are you talking
6: Blackie
5: about?
6: Blackie may be here to cause trouble. If he does, he'll be standing with his back to the closet when he starts it. I want you to come out and finish it. And him.
5: Oh, yeah, sure. Dick Dash did something like this once. Sure, boss. I'll listen from in here. If it gets tough, well, just leave it to me.
6: Leave Dick Dash out here. You can't read in the closet anyway. Bill.
7: Yeah?
6: First chance we have, let's get rid of that guy.
7: That comic detective of his gets on my nerves, too. Guy goes nuts waiting to find out what's going to happen the next day.
6: Well, he's not the only guy who's nuts about those things. I'm just getting so, I don't like the guy anymore.
7: Uh-oh.
6: Yeah, lay on, that's Blackie. If he starts something, you know what to do.
7: Yeah.
6: Come in.
2: Hello, Fredericks. Hello, Bill.
6: Hi.
7: Hi.
2: Well, three out of four of us are here. Where's Tommy?
7: Out getting his funny papers.
2: Getting them a little late this morning, isn't he?
7: Yeah.
2: Well, I'll take care of you two before he gets here and then handle him.
7: What?
2: Don't reach for your gun, Bill.
7: Tough, aren't you, Blackie?
2: You'll find out.

0: Both of you. Okay, reach. And turn your back to me.
1: What's wrong, Blackie?
0: You know what's wrong. That watchman was found dead, and Faraday thinks I killed him.
1: Well, you shot him, remember? Cozy, weren't you, Blackie?
0: I thought so at the time. I'm a little cozier now, though. Tommy, out of that closet.
2: Nobody's in the closet, Blackie.
0: No? Then what's the comic page of this paper lying around here for? Tommy's here, all right, and he's in there. You coming out, Tommy? Want a personal invitation? All right. Neither of you guys get cute now. You won't like what happens if you do.
2: There's nobody in there, Blackie.
0: All right, Tommy, out. No? Okay, I'll drag you out.
3: Okay,
0: come on, you little...
3: Ooh. I did it, boss. Just like in Dick Dash Detective. When he yanked open the door, I let him have it. Blackie will be out for an hour.
1: Good. It's the only place he knows about where he can find any of us. I'll beat it, both of you. I'll get in touch with you. Maybe we're out of business in this town, but after Faraday picks him up, I guarantee you, so's Boston Blackie.
4: Hello, Mary. Sorry to wake you up.
5: Oh, Blackie, where you been?
4: Most of yesterday, I was unconscious on the floor of Frederick's office.
5: Blackie!
4: I'm all right now, except that I still have my cold, and most of the night I've been hiding from the police.
5: Oh, well, don't come up here. My apartment's being watched, and not because the police think I'm cute.
4: I know, they think I'm cute. Oh. Well, I do have a cute bump on my jaw.
5: Blackie, go to see Faraday and try to explain what really happened.
4: No, Mary, he's got no reason to believe me yet, and I've got to be free in order to clear myself.
5: Well, how are you going to start?
4: Not sure yet. Of course, I know who killed that watchman.
5: Yeah?
4: It's one of Frederick's men. Yeah. But I have no proof, and I've got to find Frederick's, if I can.
5: Oh, Blackie, please. Now, don't do anything foolish. If you haven't found what you want by morning, give yourself up. Oh, please. I'm scared.
4: Think how scared Frederick's ought to be about now. Well, I've got one lead on how to get to him. Yeah. A lead that has to do with the comic pages. Only, believe me, it isn't very funny.
6: Okay, number six, you're all loaded. Get rolling.
7: Okay.
6: Oh, hold number seven. You got to haul a few hundred more this time.
7: Hey, you.
6: Yeah?
7: Sorry to bother you when you're busy.
6: Hey, I know who you are. You're Boston Blackie, I mean. Hey, you're in an awful jam, Blackie.
0: I know I am, and I'm here to get out of it. Some guy comes here almost every morning to buy a paper off one of these trucks.
6: Yeah, sure does. Well, he hasn't been here this morning. Well, not yet, I mean.
0: Well, look, when he gets here, I want to talk to him.
6: Oh, sure, Blackie. Want me to point him out to you?
0: No, I know what he looks like. Only it's late, and looks like he's not going to show up.
6: Yeah, could be. Sure would like to help you, Blackie, if I could. I'm
0: sorry. All right. Okay. Thanks, anyhow.
6: Blackie.
0: Yeah?
6: The guy you were talking about. Here he is now.
0: That's the guy, all right. Give me that paper and tell him to step behind this truck to get it.
6: Okay. Oh, but Blackie...
0: Give me that paper, quick.
6: Oh, sure. Here you are.
0: Now, send that guy back here and don't tell him who he's going to meet.
6: Okay.
8: Say, mister, I'll have one of those papers this morning. I got to see Dick Dash Detective before I leave town.
6: Oh, you're leaving town?
8: Yeah.
6: Well, there's a man behind this truck with some extra papers. He'll sell you one.
8: Thanks a lot. Hey, you with the papers, give me one of those things. I gotta see...
0: You have to see me first, Tommy.
8: Blackie.
0: Don't reach for a gun. No, don't yell. And keep your back up against that truck.
8: I didn't do nothing, Blackie. I didn't hurt nobody.
0: That watchman was more than hurt at that holdup. He was killed. And I think you killed him.
8: No, I didn't kill him. It wasn't me.
0: Who was it, then?
8: I don't know.
0: Lucky I didn't hear you, Tommy, or you'd get another clip. Now, who killed that watchman?
8: Wait, Blackie, wait. Don't clip me again. It was Bill.
0: Yeah. That's all I wanted to know. Okay, where is he?
8: He left town last night. I don't know where he went.
0: Wait,
8: Blackie, honest, I don't know.
0: I'll find out where. He killed that watchman with his own gun?
8: Yeah, Blackie, yeah.
0: How do you know?
8: I heard Bill tell Fredericks.
0: Where's Fredericks?
8: I don't...
0: Tommy, I'm gonna...
8: Okay. He's living under the name of Colfax in the Walton Hotel.
0: That's different. Okay, Tommy, here's your funny papers. Let's see how you like reading them in jail.
9: Blackie, this is the first time I've ever arrested a man and then let him go to a hotel. The things I let you get away with.
0: Faraday, you let me come here to the Walton, but you came with me, didn't you? I surrendered to you on that condition. But you let me do this.
9: Yeah, I know.
0: All right. Here's 905. This is supposed to be Frederick's room.

0: And this is where I take a chance on letting you run out on me again, isn't it?
1: No, Faraday. No chandeliers.
0: And no more than 5 minutes, or I'm coming in there and arresting you for good.
1: You mean for murder, don't you?
0: You know what I mean.
1: I always do.
0: Very funny.
1: But do you? Faraday, listen at the door now. I promise you an earful.
0: Mm. You and your promises.
1: Get out of sight, Faraday.
0: I'm out of sight.
1: Well,
0: you just be sure to stay in that room.
1: Shh.
2: Yeah, who is it?
3: It's Tommy with the funny papers.
1: Hello, Fredericks. And don't close the door. I'm coming in.
4: Keep you out.
1: Stop pushing, Fredericks. I'm in.
2: Yeah. What do you want?
1: To finish what I started in your office last night. Only this time, no closet gimmicks. This is going to be done my way.
4: It won't do you any good to kill me, Blackie. I can tell the police you didn't really kill that watchman. I'm the only one that knows that Bill did it. I'm your only alibi. Well, you got to keep me alive.
1: Do I? We'll see about that. I see you're packing. Going somewhere?
2: Yeah, you know I got to blow town.
1: Not taking much, William. It's a sort of a small valise.
2: Well, I like to travel light.
1: I want to see how light.
2: What are you looking for in that suitcase?
1: Money. The dough you got from the stick-ups. And here it is. Well, I'll take this and you.
2: Maybe you know a lot, Blackie, but it's not going to do you any good. Outside that window behind you, it's a long way down. And I'm going to see
1: oh,
2: that you
1: yeah.
2: find out personally.
1: Okay, Frederick.
2: Show you.
1: I've been waiting for this.
4: I'll give you.
1: Come in, Faraday.
5: Okay. I heard everything. So this guy there on the floor is the guy in back of all those robberies, huh?
1: That's him. Name is Fredericks. That character Tommy I brought down to you works for him.
5: Yeah?
1: This guy here is the boss.
5: Mm-hmm.
1: The guy who really shot and killed the watchman is a fellow named Bill. With a little coaxing, either Fredericks or Tommy will tell you where he's hiding out.
5: Good. It's going to be a lot of fun coaxing him, too. You know, Blackie, maybe it takes a little longer when we work alone on a case, but we sure get results.
1: Want to know a way we can solve cases quicker?
5: Well, I sure do.
1: On the next case, when we work alone, I'll work alone.
6: And that's Boston Blackie from June 11th, 1947, program 113 in the series starring Dick Calmar as Boston Blackie is heard on Mutual. Time now for this month in music history.
7: It sure is. We are going back to the year 1985. I chose some great songs that really represent that year, including this one.
6: Mm. Power of Love.
7: Right.
6: Huey Lewis and the News.
7: That's exactly right. It was featured in what film?
6: Back to the Future.
7: There it is. So,
6: man, am I on or what?
7: You are on a roll, but
6: holy
7: we'll see.
6: Moly.
7: There's a few more hours
6: to go.
7: You know
6: what, Lisa? I'm like butter. I'm on a roll.
7: That's right, you are. So this was released in 85, and it was the group's first number one hit on the Billboard Hot 100, and, of course, featured in Back to the Future. And really, it sounds like 1985 to me.
6: Who sings better, me or Huey Lewis?
7: Well, you have to sing for me.
6: I think he's
7: know the words.
6: He's a little better.
7: But you don't know the words, do you?
6: No.
7: No. Well,
6: don't need fame.
7: Come on.
6: To ride this train.
7: I'm going to go with Huey Lewis on this one.
6: I would agree with you.
7: There's still more time to go. We still have Name That Tune coming up.
6: All right.
7: So.
6: When we come back, it's more of Hollywood 360. Stick around.

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1: 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All right, in our next hour, it's a 1939 comedy episode of the Jack Benny program. But first, we'll play Stump the Host. Lisa will ask about surprising facts about everyday things. Is that right?
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2: Welcome to The Story Behind Her Success. Portraits of women who will inspire you. I knew this day would come, but I dreaded it. Just the other day, we all heard the sad news that fashion icon and philanthropist Yolanda Salucci has died at 91. And what an exceptional life this human being had. She was in a league of her own. Now, I have had the opportunity to interview Miss Yolanda multiple times. And I gotta say, every single time I did, her stories just left me inspired. Her success story is a lesson in what it takes to make it in this world despite the odds. She had a passion for Swarovski crystals. She liked feather and fur and sequins. But the woman behind the bling always had plenty to say about this journey we are all on, called life. So I went into our library and pulled this interview. It's from November 2022. Miss Yolanda had invited me to her penthouse for a little chat. And I can still remember when she opened her door what she was wearing. It was a fitted white pantsuit with rhinestones, obviously. Perfect makeup, every hair in place. She even had on long eyelashes and the coolest white boots you've ever seen. Beyond her stunning outfit, though, every single thing in her penthouse was white, even the grand piano. Known as the goddess of glitz, Yolanda Salucci is also the author of Beyond the Glitz and Glamour, which details her rise in the fashion industry. She began building her empire by selling wigs out of the back of her car, with her daughters fresh from school, sitting patiently in the back seat. She was a powerhouse with a heart of gold, a woman who had no doubt that she could do whatever she put her mind to. I started out by asking my dear friend if she could take us all back to her humble beginnings in the largely Italian-American village called Nonantum, which is part of the city of Newton, Massachusetts.
6: I grew up in a household full of love. Not much money, but lots of love that kept us all together. Dad worked two jobs. Mom was a homemaker. It was a very modest home at the end of an alleyway across the street from a junkyard, believe it or not. But it was cozy and warm, and the neighbors were great. The days when you could go out and leave the house open without locking doors. We lived a great life.
2: No heat in your bedroom.
6: Nope.
2: A cold place to be.
6: Yeah, well, we did sleep with flannel pajamas, of course, and double socks, sometimes even a coat. And we'd snuggle in one bed because we didn't have several bedrooms. There was no heat on the second floor.
2: I'm going to guess that family was everything. Did you have extended family that lived around you as well?
6: Absolutely. My grandmother just lived over the fence in the house across the way. It was fun because my mom said no, I'd jump the fence to grandma, and she'd say yes, of course, like all grandmothers do today.
2: You know that only too well. You learned your work ethic from your father.
6: Right.
2: What did he do for a living? Tell us about your dad.
6: He worked at the Hood Rubber Company for 50 years. He walked to work every day, miles and miles, and then he finally got an old Ford. We're at the end of an alleyway, so my dad got up every morning extra early, and he would have to shovel his way out. Rain, snow, sleet, he went to work.
2: Your mother told you that you could do anything that you set your mind to. And there's a story about you wanting a prom dress that you knew your family couldn't afford. Tell that story.
6: I know. I came home one day and said to Mom that I was invited to the prom and I needed a dress. And my girlfriend was shopping at Grover Cronin's, and her dad and Mom had a very prosperous life, and they allowed her to buy whatever she wanted. And I dreamed of it. But we couldn't afford it. So Mom said, I think you should make it. And I said, I don't know how to make it. She's, well, you can buy a patent and you can learn. So I took her advice and went to a fabric store, and I bought some pretty sparkly sequins, which attracted my eye. And
4: that was the beginning of the sequin extravaganza, right, Miss Yolanda?
6: Right. I think you're right. That was my dream dress. Well, the best part of it all was here's this girlfriend of mine who I thought was adorable, and she had this beautiful dress, but I made my dress out of sequins and tulle, and I came in first place and won first prize.
4: And that's just the beginning of the Yolanda Salucci fashion story. When you were growing up, who was your role model?
6: Actually, my mom, she had not much schooling, but she gave so much love, and she seemed to do it all, whether it was cooking or sewing or entertaining. We didn't have fancy dining room, but we had great food, and sometimes would have the dish on our lap, but that's okay. We still had fun.
4: When you graduated from high school, did you have a career plan in mind? Did you know what you wanted to do with your life?
6: Oh, not back then. I was in the accounting office at the Hood Rubber Company for a couple of years and loved it. I loved what I did, but I liked decorating and doing things. So at that company, I remember I was kind of the lead girl with everybody of getting them together to decorate and do things. And I knew I had a knack, but I had to make a lot of my own clothes because we didn't have the money. So by doing that, I was amazed. People would say, I love that. Where did you buy it? And I said, I'd make it. And they said, oh, could you make one for me? So this is how it started.
4: You met and you married a very handsome man who I had the pleasure of meeting.
6: Yes.
4: Dan Salucci, the love of your life. 65 years married. Tell us how you met Dan.
6: I went to lunch when I was working at the Hood Rubber Company with my friend, and she said, my friend from Oregon's in town, and we're going to have lunch. Why don't you join us? And we no sooner sat down for lunch, and we started talking, and his sister, who I did not know at the time, said, you'd be great for my brother, but he's going with someone. And I said, well, I'm going with someone, too. And she said, well, why don't you meet anyway? And I said, oh, I don't think so, because I have a boyfriend. And she said, well, can I have a picture of you? Because I'm going to put it on his bureau tonight. Maybe you should get together.
4: Oh,
6: and that's
4: my goodness.
6: It all started. She brought the picture home, put it on his bureau, and said, call this girl.
4: And he did.
6: And he did.
4: You had two daughters together, Sandra and Linda. How did motherhood change you?
6: Oh, it changed me a lot. You realize that everything is for the children. As much as you want to do things, you think of the kids first. And you're there to nurture them and teach them and give them value and let them know what you expect from them. And I was lucky because both girls turned out fabulous.
4: The early years of your marriage, you ran into some financial stress. And here you have two small children to take care of, Sandra and Linda. Your hair started to fall out because you were so stressed. And that led to,
6: right.
4: Tell me the rest of the story.
6: Well, I had to go to work to help my husband at the time. I was losing my hair and I had to get a job. So I went out and bought a wig and I taught myself to cut and style it. And it was amazing. Every place I went, people would say, I love your hair. And I'd say, it's a wig. And they'd say, oh my gosh, my mom's losing her hair. Where did you get it? And I started telling, well, can you help us with that? And I started helping other people with their parents who needed a wig. And then I started going to hospitals because some of the girls had asked me, their parents were sick or in the hospital. And by going to the hospitals to help these people, I was wearing a wig. And they were much more comfortable when I would take my wig off to show them what they could do to make themselves feel better.
4: You ended up selling those wigs out of the trunk of your car while the girls were in the back seat.
6: Well, it was interesting because I was doing a lot of volunteer work. And one friend said one day, you know, you could make money doing that. And I can get you a license to pull wigs in from abroad and I'll help you do it. And they did. And so we started importing wigs from Italy and France. Then I started buying wigs in New York and started going to beauty salons and seeing, did they have customers that needed it? So, of course, the days ran long sometimes. When the kids got out of school, they had to come with me on my stops. If they were really good, we'd stop for ice cream on the way back.
4: If you're really good this afternoon and you help mommy sell some wigs, there's some ice cream in your future.
6: Right.
4: You ended up having a little space inside a funeral home.
6: It was an old funeral parlor that was going out of business. I went in and asked what the rent was, and they said $500. And I ran home and said to my husband, you know, we can have more of a normal life if I have my business outside of the home instead of in the house, which we did. And that was the start of a great career.
2: Well, the idea of creating Yolanda's of Waltham came about as one-stop shopping, not just for bridal, but for fashion couture. Take me back to that moment when you said to yourself, I have an idea and I'm going to do this.
6: Well, when I saw the space, I could sell wigs, but it was too big just to sell wigs. So I looked at one room and I saw that there was room for a beauty salon. And on the other room, I thought, wow, that would be great to put some dresses. And while they're looking at wigs, we could style them in the beauty shop and then we could help them get dressed for a fancy occasion. And we had a basement there. And I said, why not make a health club? An exercise room and a sauna and a steam. Of course, my husband then was doing very well, and he was a plumbing and heating contractor and a contractor. And he looked at the space, and he said, that's possible. I can do that for you. So he did help, and we got this little funeral parlor into a full-service salon where you could come, get your hair done, get a manicure, get a pedicure, get a wig, shop for the latest fashions, get a massage, and have an exercise class.
2: Feel good, look good from the inside out, right? And like I like to say, one-stop beauty shopping. What was it like to be married to somebody who not only listened to your dreams, but made them come true?
6: He was the kind of guy that was a real macho man that worked with his hands, but he knew how. And I was always asking about, well, could we do this? And he'd say, okay. Just tell me what you want, and I'll try to create it for you. And he did each time. He was always there. He first kind of shrugged, like, what do you want to do now? And I'd say,
2: you know, what do you want, Yolanda? Let me make that happen
6: but
2: for you.
6: But he always did, and he was always there. He was an amazing man, a joy to be with. Raising the children, he always was beside me. If I punished them, he'd say, if your mom said that, then that's where it is. We had, like everyone else, you have your little problems, but all in all, it was just a match made in heaven. We were very lucky.
2: At some point, the space in Waltham at the funeral parlor wasn't big enough for you and your plans. Again, you turned to Danny and he said, now what can I do for you, Yolanda?
6: They offered us to buy the building and my husband said, you can buy the building, but to be honest with you, he said, I feel that you're going to still have the same problem. You don't have enough parking. There's not enough space for what you want to do. And we started looking for property and couldn't find it. Finally, he said, I just bought a piece of property. It was a piece of land that he put a true family on, and he had just remodeled it all. And he said, what if I tear it down and build you a store? And I said, you're kidding. You just fixed it. And he said, yeah, but this is what you want, and this is your dream. So I'm going to turn it over to you for a dollar, which he did. And he did the work to take it down and build what I asked. I wanted a swimming pool in it for the exercise class. I wanted a coffee shop. I told him all these things.
2: A floating staircase, as I recall.
6: Spiral staircase.

0: and all and marble floors and
1: chandeliers, and sparkles.
0: Right. And we had a deadline of like 6 months. He worked day and night. He worked his own job with his men. And after hours, he'd work all night till midnight to make it happen.
1: I can tell you that Yolanda's of Waltham became the place that every bride from near and far would come. But so would her mom want to come. And there was not just bridal, but there was couture. There was clothes for working women.
0: Right.
1: A cut above what you would find in a regular store. Talk right. about that.
0: As you work through any business, it just expands. It's like anything that you open and you start. You don't realize the potential that's out there. In the beginning, a lot of it was glitzy, glamorous clothes. And then we didn't want to go away from losing that client that didn't want that kind of lifestyle. So Vogue had come in and interviewed us, and they said, this is where beautiful lifestyles begin. And they gave me the title, and I said, it is. It's a lifestyle. So we started carrying basic dresses, adorable, very inexpensive, some medium price, some high price. So you had your choice. You could shop on the first level for just everyday fashion. You could come up to the second level, and you could have the dress of your dreams. And it was all there for everyone.
1: And a cup of coffee, and a manicure, and a pedicure, and a spa visit, and go swimming. That's so visionary.
0: Well, I think the nice thing about it was when we realized that everybody that tried on clothes said, well, I'd buy it, but I got to lose a few pounds. And that's when we'd say, we'll go to the health club and we'll get the weight off and then we'll get you into that pretty dress. But we got this dream that I put together that worked out really well, that if you became a member of the health club, you would then get 10 to 20% off of everything on the second level. So it tied the people to us feeling that they were a VIP member. Not only were they going to lose weight, but now they're going to fit into that dress.
1: Well, celebrities also came calling, and you created an incredible, very long-time relationship with Fran Drescher.
0: Yes.
1: Natalie Cole would right. come whenever she was performing in Boston to get one of your beautiful creations. And when my husband Tom and I got married in 2006, I came straight to Miss Yolanda. What kind of an experience did you want women to have when they walked in the door?
0: A feeling of they were special. You know, it was not like walking into a store. You were walking into my home, which was your home now. We wanted you to feel welcome. We wanted you to feel comfortable. We wanted you to make your own suggestions of what your dream was, because everyone has their own dreams of how they want to look. I never wanted just to sell a dress. I wanted it to be look. When we bought the right jewelry for the clothes, the shoes, the hosiery, the hats, the coats. And it became more and more involved to a point that there was a one-stop shopping. Once they bought the dress, they didn't even have to worry what color nail polish they were going to have to go find, because we had it.
1: What is your definition of style? Because it seems to be rooted, Miss Yolanda, in how the woman feels from the inside out.
0: Absolutely. I didn't expect them to look like me, dressed with rhinestones and sequins and feathers and furs, because that's what I liked, and I felt good in it. Not everyone feels that way. Style is the confidence you have in carrying the outfit you're wearing.
1: Did you develop a network of people to surround yourself with so that you could grow your business?
0: Definitely. I still do. I'm friends with all kinds of competition in my business, people that had other salons and stores and beauty salons. We always maintain the friendships. If I did not have the item, I would get on the phone and call them. We turned Yolanda's into an event center where you could order your cake from Montelio's. You could get your tuxedo from Mr. Tux. They were all little vendors in my salon that now gave everyone the confidence that they didn't have to run all around the place, because it was easy parking. We had our own parking lot. They could stay for hours, and they'd pick out the gown, and they could pick the bridesmaids, and then they could go pick out their invitations. We had a travel agent, a florist, you name it. They could do it all in one stop. And by surrounding myself with all of these people, my customers became theirs. Their customers, they came in to order flowers and said, oh, what a cute dress in the window. Let me try it on. So it just worked.
1: Your daughter, Sandra, has been a guest on The Story Behind Her Success and a good friend of mine as well. She says having you as a mom set a standard for her. You're kind of cut from the same sequin cloth. She is a designer. She hosted the TLC show My Big Fat Gypsy Wedding. Tell me a little bit about Sandra.
0: Sandra was always creative. As a child, she didn't want to buy a dollhouse. She wanted to make it, maybe out of old shoe boxes, but she was going to do it. She wanted to make her own doll's clothes. She didn't go in and buy them. Even up to her prom, she could have any dress she wanted. And she said, no, I want to make it. She not only made her dress, she made the gentleman's tuxedo. She wanted to feel recognized for what her accomplishments and feeling was. And she had her own style, and she did a great job.
1: And your daughter, Linda, a gorgeous woman, a very successful high fashion model. Talk about Linda.
0: Linda was just a bubbly, happy girl. If she needed a button sewn on, she wasn't going to do it. She'd ask Sandra to do it. But she loved to dance. She danced and sang her way through life. She had so many friends. She was always partying. She was called the party girl. She got into modeling, and they fell in love with her because most models walk with a very serious look. Linda had a style. It was a happy walk. It was not a strut. It was dancing down the runway. And then if she saw someone that clapped, she would smile and wave at them. And it was like, that's just no way you would do that in Paris shows. But Linda didn't care. Linda felt, I'm going to have fun. And if you asked her what she did for a living, she never said she was a model. She said, I twirl. That was her remark.
1: My memory when I met Linda was that she had a certain presence, glow. That emanated from her.
0: Absolutely.
1: The it factor.
0: Yes.
1: Losing a child is the greatest pain of all. Mm-hmm. No matter how old they are still your baby.
0: Right.
1: Linda died of esophageal cancer in 2018 at only 57.
0: Right.
1: How did you handle that? And are you still handling it today?
0: It's difficult, but they needed another angel in heaven, and she's up there dancing with the other angels and teaching them how to be happy and stay happy. And we will meet again someday. I do believe in that. But we try to keep her memory alive. I've been writing children's books now about her, which helps ease the pain because it brings back the joyous times we had together. We also raise money for St. Jude's Hospital for Children because when she was very sick, she used to say, you know, Mom, I'm lucky. And I'd say, what do you say you're lucky you have cancer? And she'd say, because I have you and I have support. There are many kids that have cancer and don't know why, and they don't have the support I have, and I'm so fortunate. So even in her darkest times, she always found a way to be cheerful and happy. So I realize if she could go on with the pain and the suffering she was going through and still try to make someone else happy, then I could do that too.
1: You've created a series of children's books in her honor, as you just said. Lindy Lou and her dancing shoes and Lindy Lou's modeling debut. Was Lindy Lou a nickname that you had for her?
0: Actually,
1: where did that come from?
0: Her sons, when I started doing the books, they thought it would be a great idea to keep their mom's memory alive. And I said, I don't know, you know, just calling it Linda's, I don't know, maybe it doesn't relate to a child. And my grandson said, why don't we call it Lindy Lou? And I said, okay.
1: That's it.
0: And that was it.
1: Well, speaking of things that have worked out really well in the philanthropy area is the fundraising event that you have created called Our Girl Linda.
0: Right. Actually, the models came to me, all her friends, Gina, Sonia, Hollis, they all approached me and said after she died, let's get together and do a dance party in Linda's honor. It doesn't have to be elaborate, just a fun time that we'll all be together and remember Linda. And then we thought about what Linda said about young people, and we thought about St. Jude's, and they were so pleased to think we would do this. And so we've created this fund, and we raise money all year long through the books. Every check that's written for the books through Amazon goes directly into the Our Girl Linda account, which then when it builds up, we send the checks to
1: St. Jude's.
0: And we're over $50,000.
1: Oh, congratulations. What an incredible legacy for your daughter. You've also got a television show, as if you're not doing enough in this life of yours. It's all about fashion. It's on WCAC-TV in Waltham. I have to say, I'm so impressed with your interviewing skills, Miss Yolanda. You do a great job.
0: I try.
1: Is that a joy for you? Do you like talking to people?
0: I do. I love people, and I learn a lot. And the shows have been very successful. They stop me on the street and they say, oh my God, I saw that last week's show. It was so interesting.

0: didn't know that was going on.
1: Right.
0: So now we've expanded it, and I don't even have to look anymore. People call me and said, can I be on the next show?
1: The book Beyond the Glitz and Glamour is over 300 pages worth of truth about your success right. story. What are the keys to entrepreneurship?
0: Be open-minded, be happy for other people, not to be selfish. Pursue your dreams, even if someone says you're crazy. It's not going to work. Do it anyway. If that's what you want to do, you should try it.
1: You lost your husband, Dan, in 2021 after 65 years yep. of marriage. There must have been so many lessons in those 65 years about love and about what matters at the end of the day.
0: At the end of the day, I was always Dan Salucci's wife. I wasn't Yolanda. When I left the shop and I came home to my home, whether it's here or in Lincoln, I opened the door. I was Mrs. Salucci. I was Dan's wife. And I listened to him. We shared things together and enjoyed things together. It was a give-and-take relationship. There were many times that I went to events that he really didn't want to go to, but he always went. But I think that the lessons learned is a give-and-take. It's not always going to be perfect. It's not always going to be great. But that comes with it. Nothing is perfect. Nothing is forever. So enjoy the moment. Enjoy the time. Don't worry too much.
1: You are how old now, if I might ask?
0: I'm 87, and in about 3 weeks, I'll be 88.
1: Unbelievable. You are like the Energizer Bunny. You never stop. What is it that keeps your flame so strong?
0: I believe in God, and if God wants me to do things, he guides me. And I go with my first gut feeling. I don't question myself. I know that life is to be enjoyed. That's why we're on this earth, to do things for people, to enjoy life. And there are times that we have our sadness, but we have to then push it aside and move on.
1: Age equals wisdom. What has been the greatest life lesson for you?
0: Having my first impulse that I should marry Dan. I mean, if you feel strongly about someone and really strongly, do it. That's the wisdom I can give people. Don't question yourself. Don't look into it too much. Don't listen to people around you. You can listen, but take your own advice. Because all in the end result is that's what makes you happy, is that inner little voice that tells you what to do.
1: Final question for you. Miss Yolanda, thank you for having me here at your beautiful home. I adore you and respect you so very much. Right now, in this chapter of your life, what does success mean to you?
0: Having a great family, that God has given me the chance to now look forward to another grandbaby, which I'm excited about, and to enjoy my kids, enjoy my friends. The lessons learned is enjoy the moment. It's not how long you live, it's how you live.
1: And that's the story behind her success for this week. My thanks to fashion icon Yolanda Salucci for sharing her story with us today. What an incredible energy. I wish I could put it in a bottle. I'm always on the lookout for the next woman to profile. So if you know someone I should feature on the show, please let me know. Just go to my website, CandyOTerry.com. That's Candy with a Y, OTERRY.com. I'll have a new inspiring story for you next week. What's your story? I can't wait to hear it.
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1: 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South Shore's Morning News. We're going to be talking to Jeffrey Michel. He is an entrepreneur, investor, author, and he has a book called Know Who You Know, Connect Deeply, Succeed Fully. And he joins us now to talk all about it. We appreciate that. Jeffrey Michel, good morning.
3: Good morning.
1: Great to have you on WATD, and we're glad we could get you in here to kind of dive into the new book here. So let's talk about, because I mean, this it says you have a network of more than 15,000 relationships drawing on decades of experience. Tell us about the research that led into this this book, because this looks like it has a lot to do with the work you've been doing.
3: Well, it's not so much work; it's more of a passion. And what I realized is that everyone we meet in our lives is a potential asset dimensionally. I mean, granted, personal relationships are one thing, and, you know, getting married and kids and all that. But in the business world, or the world that was just out there, or getting involved in philanthropy, everybody you meet is meaningful if we take enough time to think about it. You know, you go to a cocktail party, you get someone's business card, you go around, have a drink in your hand, you pick up 3-4 business cards, you put them in your pocket, you go home, you take the cards, you put them on a desk in a drawer, 4 or 5 days or a week later, you find those cards, you have no recollection who they are. Mm-hmm. Why even take the cards? What's the purpose? What do you go to the cocktail party for? You want to have drinks? You can stay home and sit on the terrace and have a drink. But if you can go up there and talk to people and meet people, take the time to get to know them. Ask them questions. Put little notes in the back of the card. Take the time to put them in your database. I met them on August 7th at such and such cocktail party. Tell me this. Go look on LinkedIn. See who they know that you know. All of a sudden, you find a really dear friend of yours that knows them. Give them a call. Maybe get together. That turns into relationships, and relationships turn into possibilities, and possibilities turn into opportunities. People are assets. I collect people, and it's incredibly meaningful. I have amazing stories in the book, Know Who You Know, and I'm getting a lot of people coming at me on it.
1: Wow. Makes a lot of sense, and this is great. So it says part business book, part relationship philosophy, and part personal reflection going on your years of experience. And as you talked about stories, and it sounds like, obviously, again, you do stuff that you enjoy, but it makes a lot of sense. Why do you think that we do take the cards and we just put them aside, or in some cases pile them up or throw them out? Why do we do that, or why do you think people do that?
3: Because there's no course on this. There's no education that we receive. You know, you go to universities and you meet people, or you take classes, a marketing class, and these are all things in a textbook. But real life understanding of people is something that's not, you know, really brought on, barring experience individually and or being, you know, coached by someone like myself, or you read the books that I've written, which really give you, turn the lights on. I'm the chairman and founder of something called the Strategic Forum. It's a team organization. And team is an acronym. Together, everyone achieves more. You know, I have members that buy into it. We're all there to help each other. I just launched a branch of this in Boca Raton, Florida, at the FAU campus, university. We have this incredible complex. And we have students that sit in the back row and listen. And we have people that are invited by our members and board approved that are very serious business people. They talk about their businesses for 15 minutes, get insights to what's happening in their industry. We ask questions. And these students are learning what's going on in today's world versus what's in the textbook. And they get to interact with these people. And they get to ask a question. And they're learning things that become incredibly valuable. They get valuable. They get to talk to me or other very accomplished people. That's valuable. This is not taught in schools. And it's so important, so incredibly meaningful in terms of understanding the value if you're listening. You know,

0: I'm an over-the-top giver. I love helping people. I love going out of my way. I love making a difference. Haters, they're useless. You know, it's all about them. You talk to them, they don't even hear what you're saying because they're only thinking about themselves. So I sort of discard that type of individual because it's a one-way street. And that's just, you know, what you do for me, I do for you. I'm an outright giver. When I meet somebody and I'm listening to them, and if they are bright and I have a good feeling about them, and that's another very important thing, your gut feeling is a... Never go against your gut feeling. 98% of the time, it's right. And I like them. I'm listening to what they're doing. I'm literally thinking about someone I could introduce them to. They don't have to ask me. I want to help them. And then simultaneously, I'm helping the person I'm introducing to. Putting them together could turn into something. I want nothing for it. I don't live in a world of quid pro quo. I live in a world to make a difference. And when you start doing things like that, all of a sudden something happens to, for you. Came from the least likely place because you live your life that way. Don't live in a closet and be me-oriented. Think about the people you meet every day. If you're having a conversation, make that conversation valuable.
1: Now, what about, Jeffrey, can you help if we go out to meet people, but we're someone that have trouble starting the conversation? Any tips on how to get the conversations going?
0: Yes, ask a question. If, you know, you're shy or you just don't have anything, you know, hi, what's your name? Or, you know, what do you do? Tell me about what you do. Let them speak first. So if you're kind of shy and then they start explaining some stuff, that'll create a dialogue and that'll create the possibility to ask another question. Then that person will ask, well, what do you do? So if you have a hesitancy or you're a little shy, ask a question. Always, I have a chapter in the new book. Title is always ask the first question. It's on a different topic, but ask the question.
1: All right, we're talking this morning with Jeffrey Michel. Know Who You Know, Connect Deeply, Succeed Fully is the name of his new book with a lot of information here and some great stories. He is an entrepreneur, investor, author, and founder. And also, Jeffrey, I wanted to ask you about, do you feel that some of the people doing things only online, we used to have a lot more of these gatherings. It's important, I imagine, to have real-life interactions, right?
0: It's not important. It's essential. You know, online social media is very monochromatic and candidly dangerous. Social media is, you know, has red flares all over the place, especially for young people. You don't really get a sense of yourself unless you're interacting with people and you go out there and embrace people and talk to them and, you know, put people together. You've got to get in front of people. Being in front of your computer or on your phone and constantly with these silly, you know, things you do with AI, changing your pictures and, you know, having this view of like this locked-in world is not dimensional. Go out there and meet people. Go out and get involved in a foundation. If you have a passion about a particular thing, you know, charity. I'm involved with law enforcement. I'm something called the Community Police Relations Foundation, bring community and law enforcement together. It's so incredible. We give away thousands of turkeys for Thanksgiving. I go with the police to churches and stand on the street or watch them go to people's home, knock on the door, and someone comes to the door and, like, they think they're getting arrested. They get a big smile. The police starts giving them a turkey. Get involved in that, and you'll meet other interesting people. That'll create possibilities. You got to expand your horizon, and that's getting in front of people.
1: Jeffrey Michel has been with us today. Know Who You Know, Connect Deeply, Succeed Fully is the name of the book. And Jeffrey, how can people go and get it?
0: It's on Amazon. Just go on Amazon. You'll see it there. By the way, for anyone that does get it, you can find me on LinkedIn. If you have a question or I can be helpful to you, you know, I will always respond to say you bought the book on Amazon. I would ask anyone that does read it. I've only got 5-star reviews so far. So anyone that does read it, if they go on Amazon and give me a review, I'd really appreciate it. But I promise you, if you take the time, you'll walk away and say, whoa, I didn't realize that. Thank you so much. You'll learn a lot.
1: Wow. Jeffrey Michel, Master Connector, with us today. Jeffrey, thank you so much for being with us today in WATD.
0: It's truly my pleasure, and have a great day.
1: You as well. It's Jeffrey Michel. That's M-E-S-H-E-L. Look it up. Know Who You Know. Connect Deeply. Succeed Fully. That is the name of the book. To have you along, the South Shore's Morning News rolls on 95.9 FM, WATD, everywhere on the Odyssey app, and also up on our YouTube feed, WATD Radio on YouTube. You can watch live or later. All right, South Shore Chamber of Commerce time every week at this time. Tim Cahill joins us in studio. Tim is the president and CEO of the South Shore Chamber of Commerce, southshorechamber.org. Get involved. Tim, good morning.
2: Good morning, Rob. How are you on this post-Labor Day Tuesday?
1: I'm doing okay.
2: Yeah.
1: I was saying the morning drivers certainly notice it's back to work, isn't it? You can see all of a sudden today.
2: Yes.

0: and it's dark early too.
1: Yeah,
0: coming in last night saying I miss. I miss the sun already.
1: I know, already.
0: But it's a nice day today. Nice day. We're ready for the fall. Yeah. We love the fall too.
1: Yeah.
0: And this morning, I am joined by my colleague Amy Naples from the Plymouth Area Chamber of Commerce, and we're doing a Chamber of Commerce thing today.
1: I love it. This is great.
2: I do too. Yeah. Thanks for having me, Tim.
0: Yeah, you're welcome. You're welcome to come in, and you got a nice tan and everything. It's from all that outdoor work you do in Plymouth.
2: That's right. Visiting members and
0: festival
2: such.
0: And everything. So Amy does a great job down there. And we're doing an event together, which is, I don't know, it's first for me here. I don't know if it's the first for the South Shore Chamber in Plymouth, but...
2: it has been some time, for sure, yes.
0: Yeah, so we're doing an event next week at the 1620 Hotel.
1: Okay.
0: And we have a guest speaker coming in who is the writing the roadmap for the governor's office on clean energy and potentially adding nuclear to that energy table, along with windmills and sun. What do you call them? Sun panels.
2: Solar panels and such.
0: Yeah. So it's interesting, and obviously. We think it's timely. I mean, given the cost of energy, the cost of electricity, the difficulty, not just for businesses, but for homeowners who live in the region, the price tags have just skyrocketed. So what we're looking to do is see if there's an opportunity to add more options. Mm-hmm. And we have Dr. Shakish Agarwa, who runs the nuclear energy program up at UMass Lowell.
1: That's fascinating.
0: One of two in the state. We have one at MIT and one at UMass Lowell. They have nuclear reactors actually at the college, at the facility, which is amazing. So we went up a couple months ago to visit.
1: Did you get
0: with
1: to
0: him.
1: See?
0: Yeah, I got to look right down into the right down into the pit. It was interesting. It's fascinating.
2: It is fascinating.
0: And they train what they do at UMass Lowell. What he does is he trains students to run power plants, specifically nuclear power plants, all across the country. So you can go to UMass Lowell and get a degree, and you can be running a nuclear power plant. As he says, he's training people, he's getting them licenses for nuclear power before they have their driver's license.
1: Wow. Really? That's amazing. That's amazing.
0: And what Dr. Agarwa talks about is the safety and the reliability of nuclear power, how it's changed over the last 50 years as we remember it, and how the technology has changed, how it's become more safer, smaller, and there's even technology that recycles some of the waste that comes out, which is always the big problem, is what do you do with the waste, the radioactive waste and stuff. So it's just an informational meeting, breakfast. It's an 8:44 breakfast. We do three or four of these a year. Amy was kind enough to invite us down to Plymouth, and we're doing this together, and I'm excited about it.
2: So it is on September 16th from 8:30 to 10:30 a.m.
1: Okay.
2: You can register by heading over to southshorechamber.org. It is, I think, a very timely discussion and such an important one. As we know, Entergy in Plymouth has been decommissioning for a number of years, and discussion around that is so important for us, particularly around attracting and retaining businesses and manufacturing. And as we know, the energy needs are increasing daily, and how we can help with that discussion and educate. I think that's what's most important.
0: Yes.
2: Some of the things that oftentimes people don't realize what chambers do, they think we're all ribbon cuttings and networking events and all that fun stuff, but it's really important for us to educate and advocate on behalf of our members. So educating the community about this, and I'm fascinated to learn more. This is completely out of my wheelhouse, so to speak, but I think it is going to be a very informative breakfast and an important topic that impacts the entire South Shore.
1: Well, I imagine, because you grew up in Plymouth, right?
2: I sure did.
1: So you certainly remember the power plant, and I think I remember too is people had a lot of great jobs. There were a lot of workers.
2: Yes.
1: Some of them had to move to other parts of the country because of the field that they are in, from what I understand. And so you're right about one of the things that you guys are both concerned about is infrastructure, whether it be resources, water, right? And the other one, power. How can we grow and sustain ourselves here if we don't have these things, right?
0: Correct. There's a front page story in the Boston Herald as I walked in about the Boston Chamber focusing on out-migration, people leaving the state. We're here to get people to come to the state or stay, especially

0: on the South Shore. That's our goal. And whatever we can do to make our region more competitive, and lowering the cost of energy is one way to make us more competitive. Also, adding, as Amy said, adding jobs, adding more to the fabric of the community. And the other issue is, especially specific to Plymouth, although this isn't specific to Plymouth, this is really Massachusetts as a whole, is what do you do with that site once it's officially closed?
1: I mean, I don't want to put you both on the spot, but I don't know, is there a conversation, could it ever be used to generate power again for something, or otherwise the land would just have to be, I guess, it would have to stay unused for a long time. I mean, no one's going to live there anytime soon.
0: Well, you could. I mean,
1: really?
0: They own a lot of acreage. The company that owns the site that is decommissioning it owns thousands of acres around it as a sort of a buffer zone. So that land, you know, could be bought by the town if the town could afford it, which right now it can't, or a private developer.
1: So you
0: could open up something that the town would want maybe less. And it's not specific to this town, even though there was a plant there. So it makes sense to at least start the conversation down there. And what we want to make sure is that the people of the South Shore, specifically Plymouth, get to decide their own future. They decide whether it's by a local referendum or by a town council vote, and Amy's invited the town council to come.
1: I wonder what is the reaction? Do we know, kind of, has there been polling at all for people? I mean, I think everybody on social media, you say, to post their power bills. Okay,
0: yes.
1: That's fine.
0: Yeah.
1: People all have things. They want power, but I always think that sometimes people don't like the part of, well, we need to have it created, though. Where does
2: that
1: happen?
2: Exactly.
0: Yeah.
2: And it's not in my backyard type of...
1: As long as I can have cheap power from somewhere magical.
2: Exactly.
0: And the old-fashioned nuclear power plants, this one was built in the 50s and 60s, are very different than what's being designed and what's being built today. They're smaller, they're more energy efficient, they're less scary, if you want to use a term that we're often combine with nuclear power.
1: Yeah.
0: And it's a clean energy source. This is something I didn't even know. It's clean. There's no carbon emissions to nuclear
1: smoke
0: power. No carbon emissions. It's just steam. It's just water. And that's a part of it that is attractive to a lot of people in this state. We can't build enough windmills. We can't build enough solar panels. And when the sun or the wind isn't blowing, you've got no power.
1: Yeah.
0: So you need something in the middle there. And I think it's a better alternative to oil and gas, to be honest with you.
1: Yeah.
2: And town leaders are discussing this, and I will say the conversation has changed from probably a year and a half ago. People are understanding that very likely on a hot summer day, you could lose the power. And I think we've all been through that, and it's challenging to operate without any sort of power. So the conversation has shifted, I think, tremendously around SMRs and what that could look like for the state. So I think people are more receptive, and that's why I think this breakfast is so important. And it's an opportunity for people to learn and educate themselves and being able to make an informed decision.
0: Yeah, that's exactly what Amy said. We're not trying to persuade anyone. We just want to educate them. Mm-hmm. I have been educated. I've learned a lot about nuclear power that I didn't know about. there's a lot of boogeyman about, you know, the dangers. And obviously, any kind of energy source has its pros and cons. And I just think we should balance this like we would any other energy source. What is the best outcome? What is the danger? Can we mitigate that potential danger? And the industry has, like I said, it's like everything. The technology has changed and made things more efficient, less big, smaller, as Amy said. And at the end of the day, I mean, you don't want to be priced out of your house because of your energy bill.
2: Right.
0: You don't want to say no to business growth because of energy costs, because you can't connect to anything, because we can't provide it. We're struggling to keep people in the state as it is, and we want people to be able to live down here on the South Shore at a reasonable cost and run a business at a reasonable cost. And like I said, it makes sense, but the reason we're having this event is to see if it makes sense to people who are skeptics as well.
1: Well, this would be great to talk to the professor, the doctor about this. I mean, mean, talk about having access to someone that knows a lot about this. It's fascinating.
0: Oh, we met him. He's very well-spoken, very, very interesting, funny.

0: Mm-hmm. Not what you would expect from a professor, especially of nuclear energy.
1: Right.
0: He breaks it down so that it's understandable. He likes to say he wants his children, who are like 9 and 12, to know what it is, what his father does, and how safe it is.
2: Yeah.
0: His father works in, their father works in with nuclear energy every day.
2: Yeah.
0: So it's we want to demystify it, and I think it's a great opportunity for us to work together on this one, because it will obviously impact Plymouth, and that's where we want to put the focus, but it impacts the entire South Shore.
2: You know,
0: it provide this plant at one point provided electricity for over a million people.
2: Yeah. No, and you think about that. And any time you close, and, this plant is not among their, we've lost a lot of nuclear plants and other plants have been shut down. I wonder the same thing. Who's picking up the slack?
0: Yeah.
2: I mean, this is the stuff that, we don't often think of. Like, what's happening behind the scenes?
0: Yeah. And
2: where's it coming from?
0: And there's no pipeline for this. The wires are there, so you're not taking out any of the forests or any of the trees or digging anything up. All you have to do is plug it in if it's something that the town agrees to. So we're excited about it because our, as Amy said, our job is more than promoting businesses. They do a great job, and Plymouth does a great job of promoting the region. It's a beautiful town. It's really been reborn over the last 10 or 15 years.
2: Oh, yeah.
0: It's so much nicer than I remember it when I was growing up and going down to Plymouth and going to hanging out at a bar somewhere.
2: Sure.
0: There's a lot more to do. It's a beautiful place. There's a lot more people there today. That's the other thing. Is when that plant was originally built, there were 10,000 residents, and now there's 50.
1: We have 63,000.
0: 63,000. Residents. So if you want to grow the economy, and if you want to grow the population, you got to provide, you got to provide the amenities. You got to provide what people need to run a household and to run a business. And we invite people to come. We've got over 200
1: Amazing.
0: People have registered already for this event.
2: Oh, that's
0: so
2: great.
0: It's really good. This registration's still open. As Amy said, it's a week from tomorrow. Starts at doors open at 8:30. It's the 8:44 breakfast that we've rebranded last year. And so things kick off around 9. And it should be, I think it'll be interesting. I've heard him speak. And it will be informative, and I'd be interested to see who comes.
1: Same.
0: Where they come from, and what the discussion is, and mostly what the questions are. Because once you become educated, then you can make a decision that is best suited for you. And we want to see it, again, decided by the people of Plymouth.
2: All right. Good, a very good segment this week with Tim Cahill, South Shore Chamber of Commerce, and Amy Naples, Plymouth Area Chamber of Commerce, together in on this segment. 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Thank you both.
0: Thanks for having us, Rob.
2: WATD, the South Shore's Morning News rolls on. I'm Rob Hackler with the morning team. Every week at this time, Dr. John Hayes joins us on the program. 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
3: Rob, good morning.
2: Great to see you. And,
3: same here.
2: There he is. You can catch him up on YouTube as well, WATD Radio on YouTube. There's the doctor, Dr. John Hayes. And so we're going to dive into another topic. MCI, warning signs of mild cognitive impairment. What to watch for?
3: Yeah, this is a very, very important issue. You know, a lot of us know what dementia is, but a lot of us are not aware of what mild cognitive impairment actually means. And you can certainly focus on the article, but I do want to spend some time today talking about, preventable causes, which I think is the most important thing. So warning signs as we get older. And this, sad part with a lot of the stuff, we're seeing this in younger and younger patients, sadly. And a lot of it is lifestyle related.
2: Mm-hmm.
3: But when you start to become, let's say, over the age of 50 or so, sometimes even younger, if you start to have periods of forgetfulness or people are commenting that, your behavior has changed regarding certain memories and that type of thing, you really, really need to just stay on top of it and get some attention. It's really important not to blow it off.
2: Mm-hmm.
3: Now, some things, of course, are more natural when we're stressed and as we get older. Like, you put your key keys somewhere, you forget where they are and that type of thing. Or, you know, maybe temporarily not remembering somebody's face and name and that type of thing, but it comes right back like that.
2: Yeah.
3: But you just want to watch if somebody's commenting to you, a friend, a loved one, or you have reserving some things in a spouse or a loved one, you need to just be aware that it could be the starting signs of mild cognitive impairment. Mm-hmm. Now, what I'm seeing in my practice, which is very concerning, is I'm seeing people, you know, younger, early 60s, sometimes with dementia that's actually been coming for at least 10 years or so. And many times it is associated with people who are doing daily alcohol consumption, cigarette smoking.
2: Okay.
3: The other thing I think we really need to have a lot more awareness of is vaping and cannabis usage.
2: Okay.
3: I mean, those are real risk factors. They really are. And unfortunately, sometimes they're just kind of, you know, brushed off. Oh, it's just natural. It can't hurt me, that type of thing. Well, nothing could be further from the truth.
2: Okay.
3: And the other thing that I see, Rob, because this is really important, is people that have hyperlipidemia or elevated cholesterol, blood fats, and that type of thing that may or may not be genetic, because there's genetic factors for some of the types of hyperlipidemia, but also, you know, dietary, nutrition, and that type of thing. And when these types of metabolic changes occur over time, you can have what's called small vessel disease. So the blood flow to certain parts of the brain gets disrupted, and cognitive impairment and ultimately, you know, forms of dementia can result. So again, this is one of the biggest reasons why prevention is really important. You know, getting a laboratory test checked regularly. If you have items that need to be addressed, either with medication and or a lifestyle and so on and so forth, take the implementation. And, you know, the earlier you start, the better you're going to be.
2: Okay. Now, so mild cognitive impairment, that's what MCI is.
3: Correct.
2: And you said it's often considered, in the blog it says, a transitional stage between normal aging and more serious conditions. Does MCI always progress to something, or is that
3: not real? Necessarily. Okay. No. So that the whole idea behind this particular post and the conversation this morning is that early intervention can make a difference.
2: Okay.
3: So let's say, for example, you've been a lifelong smoker, or you've been consuming alcohol every day. Those are all things you can stop.
2: Yeah.
3: You know, with help for sure.
2: Yeah.
3: But those are things that you can do. And then other behavioral things, you know, physical activity, a healthy diet, which basically is a plant-based diet, you know, regardless of what your other thoughts are, that's just reality.
2: Yeah.
3: We've talked about that ad nauseum. But those types of things, when they're adopted early, can make a much, much better difference as we get older, for sure.
2: All right. So maybe more than just a throwaway line, oh, senior moment. You know, well, sometimes, I mean, we want to assume that it's nothing, and it could be, but you don't want to just assume it.
3: Yeah, don't blow it off. And I think that some of the points in this article are, you know, frequently forgetting, like, appointments, you know, forgetting events, forgetting things you're supposed to go to, and that type of thing. Especially if it's repeated, that's a danger sign. And it's something that you need to be aware of. And of course, your loved ones should be aware of as well.
2: And then you talked about getting checked out. Is there a specific test then you would take for this?
3: Well, so my approach early on is going to be very comprehensive laboratory evaluations, oftentimes brain imaging, MRI in particular, and then very commonly referring to neurology and also for neuropsychiatric testing, which can be very, very beneficial. Neuropsychiatric testing can help us to differentiate sometimes between, is this actually, is it more a biologic condition, or is it more perhaps stress or genetically related? So those are all like pieces of the puzzle depending upon the patient and the case.
2: All right. Boy, a lot of great information, and Dr. John Hayes has it on the blog here, Warning Signs of Mild Cognitive Impairment, MCI, What to Watch For. And again, this could be things that you may notice in yourself or others may notice. Does this also come with any mood changes, or is this
3: No, it can. That's a good point.
2: Okay.
3: That's a good point. It certainly can. Yeah, you know, behavioral changes, mental health changes, observations, you know, from others. And, you know, when you're, let's say you're out to dinner with maybe some friends and there's a lot of things that you can't remember, that type of thing, you're really, really just, and that's an overgeneralization, but just stay conscious, be aware, and get attention early. Early intervention is better than later.
2: Dr. John Hayes Jr.com is the website. 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
1: Good morning and welcome to McNamara on Money. My name is Justin McNamara alongside Julie Shields, Rutina of MIFA. We do not count guest appearances, but you must be up there in the all-time leaders list. So thank you again for joining us, Julie.
2: Oh, it's my pleasure. I enjoy this a lot. Thank you.
1: So Julie is from MIFA, Massachusetts Education Finance Authority, I believe is the A for authority. I don't know. I got the first three letters. Yeah, easy enough. Anyway, so we are going to be talking college saving. It is that time of year when college students or prospective college students are making their decisions. May 1st, is May 1st like the date for all colleges or most colleges, or what's the calendar look like?
2: Yeah, it's traditionally known as National College Acceptance Day.
1: Okay.
2: So most colleges, although colleges are a little bit more flexible these days.
1: Yeah. Okay. All right. Good to know. Yeah. So just wanted to make sure that we do try to have you on at timely parts of the year. And this is the time when, decision time is coming. And of course, a huge part of the college decision is financial. And it is not all that straightforward because of financial aid and colleges doing things differently. So we do want to make sure that we get you informed about the process. So I think, as always, let's start off with a brief intro on you, just, why you're here, what you do, and then we'll transition into talking college acceptance, college letters, financial aid, et cetera.
2: No, that's great. So yes, Julie Shields Rutina, I am the Senior Director of College Planning, Education, and Training at MIFA. And MIFA is a state-based organization that's been around since 1982. And really, we were founded to help students and families plan, pay, and save for college. And that's what we do. Briefly, we have private loans if families need that type of financing to pay for college. And we also have the state's college savings plans, the U-Fund 529 plan,
1: yep,
2: which Fidelity runs for us, and the U-Plan prepaid tuition program. And then everything else we do, we have a website with a wealth of information. We hold webinars. We, people can call us for questions and email us, and we're on all the social media. So really, we just help students, families, work with school counselors, all around helping students and families through this process of paying for college.
1: Wonderful. All right. Terrific. Yes, I think I think you've been on here so often that I feel like most people probably remember you at this point. So we won't go into

0: too much more of your bio. Let's just jump right into it. So at this point in the calendar, I believe, you know, almost all students have their answers about whether or not they have been accepted. And then May 1st is, we'll use the, you know, sort of the generic deadline of now we need to make our decision, right? So we're talking about just, you know, 3 weeks to go. Is it true, first off, that all of the acceptance and all, like, if you're able to go to a school, you know that by now, I assume?
1: Yes, mostly.
0: Okay. Yes. We'll generalize too. I mean, I understand that.
1: Yes, you should know because you really, especially if you applied for financial aid, you want to have these few weeks to really pour over that information closely. Yeah.
0: Okay. Let's go to, have we passed the point in the calendar when you apply for financial aid? So is that, are we past that point when now we're talking about, hey, how much can I get, right? So we filled out our FAFSA, you know, back, you know, probably last year sometime. And we've, you know, in the application process, we have made the request for financial aid, I assume. And now we're in that point of the calendar when we're basically comparing, you know, what one college is going to give us to the other. Is that an accurate statement?
1: That is accurate. With one caveat, I'll say, because I have talked to a few families this week that maybe didn't apply for financial aid.
0: Yeah.
1: And now they're starting to think about how they can pay for it. So you can still apply. However, you know, most of the college institutional aid has been awarded already,
0: but
1: you can still apply with that FAFSA form that we can talk about later, because federal aid can still be available. So if a family is thinking now, how are we going to pay for this?
0: Yeah.
1: They can't still apply, but you were completely accurate in saying that the timeline is as you mentioned. Yes.
0: Okay. And does just filling is just filling out the FAFSA, is that applying for aid? In other words, you fill out the FAFSA, you apply to your colleges and you say, hey, I filled out the FAFSA, and then they consider that as part of your application?
1: Yeah, well, that's clearly the most important step for applying for financial aid. Every college requires it. So that's number one. There are some colleges, usually those that are that have a lot of their own institutional dollars to award, that require families to fill out one more form called the CSS profile form. And that's what they use to determine how they're going to distribute their institutional college dollars to their students. So you definitely have to do the FAFSA, and then you just want to make sure, does the college that you're applying to require something else?
0: Yeah. Is there a level of income assets at which people just don't file the FAFSA? I guess I know we'll circle back to FAFSA later in the show as well. But you know, there's, you know, I know obviously financial aid is heavily weighted towards folks who need the aid, right? For good reason. Are there families who are just say, well, I'm not going to get any, so I'm not going to bother going through the FAFSA process?
1: Well, there are, and I would say our take at MEFA is that everyone should just apply using the FAFSA. There isn't an exact income level that's a cutoff, because it depends on a few things, the size of your family, things like that. So our take is, why not apply at least once at first?
0: Yeah.
1: And I'll add a little piece that I think is really important. There are other reasons to apply for the FAFSA with the FAFSA anyway, because, for example, in Massachusetts, community college is now free for all students, tuition and fee free, I should say, which is really a big important thing.
0: Sure.
1: But a student, even though every student is going to be able to have tuition and fee free, they have to do the FAFSA. It's part of the process, and it lets the state know that a student is not leaving some federal aid on the table before they, you know, begin awarding that tuition and fee-free community college. So other reasons to file it too. Just get that form done.
0: Okay. All right. Terrific.
1: Yeah.
0: Okay. All right. So let's stay timely here with the decision on financial aid. So I guess we should probably talk about what the letters look like from the colleges, right? So I assume, and hopefully I know historically this has been fairly complicated and not all that uniform college to college. I guess, is that still the case? Are we improving as a it seems like a lot in the college application seems to be getting better. Like every few years I talk to you and we talk about improvements. So I'm hoping

0: this one is as well. How complicated are we? Is the process of looking at award letters and comparing one to the other?
1: Yes, well, you're so right. It is more complicated than we want it to be, but it is improving.
0: Okay.
1: And I think colleges over time have realized that there's no standard. The letters don't look identical, but that colleges try to put the information that's necessary there so that families can make a good decision.
0: Okay.
1: So mostly you'll see what you hope to see on an award offer is first the costs, so you understand.
0: Yes.
1: You know, costs vary widely among colleges. So you hope that the costs are there. If they're not, make sure you're finding what the estimated costs are on the website, or so you understand what tuition, fees, housing,
0: yeah,
1: board, all of that. And then the other thing that is definitely on the award offers is the different types of financial aid,
0: okay,
1: that are awarded to the student. But what's key is to understand, you know, if there's a presidential award and then there's a Pell Grant and there might be a Mass Grant. Okay, so those are all,
0: yeah,
1: grants, scholarships, the best type of aid. But they're somewhat different because that presidential award might be a merit-based offer.
0: Okay.
1: Which means there might be something tied to that. The student might need to keep a 3.0 GPA. So that's,
0: yeah,
1: just good to read the fine print to understand what that means. And then understanding, okay, a Pell Grant or a Mass Grant, that's federal and state aid respectively. And those are need-based aid, so they don't have that. You know, they're based on the information that you submitted on the FAFSA. So they don't have that criteria. But it's just really good to go through that award offer and understand what each piece is. And then I'll add, as far as getting better, there are tools out there that will help someone compare apples to apples.
0: Oh.
1: So on the MEFA website, we call it our college cost calculator. And you can just go in and type in the costs, say, from your top four schools.
0: Yep.
1: And then all of the aid. And it will take it down and show at the bottom, okay, this is the difference. This is the amount you're going to have to come up with. The cost minus the aid that your student's going to receive, this is what you're going to have to come up with to be able to send your student there. And once you see it apples to apples on a form like that,
0: yeah,
1: it's kind of easy to think, oh, this seems very affordable. This, I'm not sure. We have to figure some things out. And, oh, that school seems not,
0: yeah,
1: affordable.
0: Okay.
1: So I think it's a good exercise to go through.
0: Yeah, it would be nice to see it on it, right, because I'm sure, you know, by next year in AI, you'll just be able to take a picture and it'll spreadsheet it all out for you, which will be very nice. But okay, so you have your cost up, your top line is your cost, and then and then other categories are, like, we'll call it free money.
1: Yes.
0: And then we'll get down to loans. So just on
1: yeah,
0: the free money, can we talk briefly about, so there are you saying there's state, we'll just say, we'll call it, is it a grant, is that the proper term that I should be using? Grants would come from the state, from federal, and also from the school.
1: Yes, so
0: potentially
1: exactly.
0: Three different places. Okay,
1: three different buckets. I've
0: yep,
1: been using this analogy recently that the financial aid office is like an air traffic controller. They they know what federal aid, what
0: yeah,
1: state aid the student's going to be able to, and they know from their own pool of money what college aid. And so they pull that. And to add to that, they even pull in the merit-based grants maybe from admissions. Maybe the admissions office awards a dean's award for the top 25% of the admitted class. And so they pull that in too, and they put that all in the award offer.
0: Okay.
1: So along with loans, maybe a work study allotment, things like that.
0: Gotcha. Okay. And so, right, when you mentioned the GPA requirements, I assume that's a school-based grant.
1: Yes.
0: I don't think, the federal or the state, they're not getting into monitoring grades. Okay.
1: Yes.
0: All right. Good to know. So that's free money. And then once you get past free money,
1: yeah,
0: then we're into loans. And obviously there's many different kinds of those as well. Why don't we start? Why don't you let me know what the different kinds are and what will you
1: yeah,
0: see on the letter, different categories, and then we'll kind of go through each one by one.
1: Yeah. So the most common loan that you're going to see on that award offer is the Federal Direct Student Loan. And you might

0: even see it split into two parts. One part is the federal direct subsidized direct loan, and the other is unsubsidized. And the difference there is that it's the same or similar loan, but on the subsidized portion, the federal government pays the interest while the student is in school. And on the unsubsidized portion, the federal government's not paying the interest. So before the student would go into repayment, the amount that accrued on that would get added.
1: Okay.
0: But it is all one loan. And the nice things about this loan are, is that like an oxymoron, nice things about the loan? But it's
1: compared
0: true.
1: To a credit card. Yes. There can be very nice things. Yeah.
0: Yes. And so the student is the sole borrower on this loan, and there's no credit check. So this is what's unusual about it. I mean, that's special, right? That doesn't happen in other loans. So student is the sole borrower. There's no credit check. The student can be awarded this loan.
1: Yeah.
0: And usually we like to say it has a low fixed interest rate, but that interest rate is tied to interest rates in general. So that does go up and down. But once a student borrows a loan at a certain rate, it stays at that rate. And there are caps. So for a freshman, it's $5,500. A sophomore can borrow $6,500. And then juniors and seniors can borrow $7,500 in a four-year undergrad. So there are caps. So a student borrowing all of that is going to graduate with about $27,000 in debt, which translates into about a $300 payment a month on a regular repayment plan for 10 years. But there's also an option of an income-based repayment plan. So if the student graduates and they're getting settled, they're getting an apartment, or they need to buy a car, and they can't afford that $300 payment, then they can choose the income-based plan. The new plan is going to be called, it's RAP. And that will allow the student then to pay a percent of their income as repayment. That's another thing, that there are choices in how the student can repay that loan.
1: Okay. Yeah. Let's circle back to that one. I think after the break, we'll come back to the payment side. Let's focus on our award letter, because we haven't gotten to the bottom. All right. So we have our we have our cost, we have our grants, and then we have our federal aid, right? And so just for, let's use round numbers.
0: Yeah.
1: Maybe for a college cost, can we use, let's say we're at a private school, is $50,000 a year okay? Is that somewhere in the ballpark? I think that's
0: sure.
1: Yeah.
0: Yep. Yep.
1: And then we have some number in grants, right? If you need financial aid, I don't know what a ballpark would be. And I know it's different. Do you want to throw out a number just so?
0: So let's just so we can do the calculation as an example. Let's say the student received a $20,000 some mix of grant scholarship.
1: Okay. All right, so $20,000, and then we have first year freshman a $5,500 federal loan, be it subsidized or unsubsidized. So we're at about $25,000 more.
0: Mm-hmm.
1: And so let's see what's that letter going to say. What are our next categories? There's additional loan options, I assume, and then out of pocket payments.
0: Yeah. So the first thing I'll quickly mention is that sometimes a work study award will be on that letter.
1: Okay.
0: Maybe $3,000. But the important thing for a family to know is you're not going to get that money up front. That is there for the student to get a job on campus, start earning money. So the student's probably going to use that money for transportation and books and activities and personal, right? So it will be there to help with the expenses during the year. So it is an important part of the aid, but you're not going to have that up front to pay the bill.
1: Gotcha.
0: So let's say we're stopping at that, it costs $20,000 grant and the $5,500 loan. Now we're still in the a little above $20,000 range of needed.
1: Yeah.
0: So one other loan that I really believe, and we do at MEFA, that parent loans shouldn't be put on these award letters because they are going to require a credit check. They're not definite, all of that.
1: Yeah.
0: But families do need to know there are educational loans available to them. But sometimes you see a PLUS loan, which is the federal parent loan. And sometimes you'll see that in an award letter. So number one,

0: to know it's there, but it's not definite. You still have to pass a credit check.
1: Gotcha.
0: And here's something new this year. This with the OB3 bill that came out, PLUS loans are now going to have caps. So actually, it used to be that the parents could borrow from a PLUS loan.
1: This is the federal PLUS loan.
0: Federal PLUS loan.
1: Okay, yep.
0: They could borrow up to the cost of attendance minus any other financial aid. But now the cap on a PLUS loan for a parent going forward is going to be $20,000 per student per year.
1: Oh, okay.
0: And then, you might laugh at this one, with a total cap per student of
1: $65,000. Oh,
0: so I have a financial aid friend who said, like, the math doesn't math there. Because if a student's going four years, that $65,000 doesn't, and you need 20, you're not going to be able to make it all the way through with that. So that's just important to know. And the other important thing to know is this is not just because I work at MEFO, but I guess it is on one level, that that's not the only option for parents. So parents can look at other private loans out there. And in general, what they want to be looking for is a loan to fill that gap that's going to have the best interest rate, the best terms, for them.
1: Right.
0: So, and because these are credit-based, they want to pay attention to the rates that they're actually getting. So those two things I think are important to know when a family's beginning to look at that award offer. You need to borrow a loan. Sure, look at all of your options, and you're going to choose a loan to fill that gap that's best for you. So that's one thing.
1: Just circling back to the PLUS loans with the new cap, which I see. I think maybe we talked about when this was proposed. I don't really mind it. I do think that we don't want to be over borrowing, and so I think some limits on borrowing probably are appropriate. Do the PLUS loans is the federal side of it? Are there any benefits to it from an interest rate point of view, or should you be shopping the federal PLUS loan versus other potential parent loan options just because you may get a better interest rate in one place versus the other? Or is the federal loan just generally the better option?
0: From an interest rate perspective, the PLUS loan has not been the best option.
1: Okay.
0: Historically. But each year, all these interest rates change. So you'd want to have it as one in the mix that you would be looking for.
1: Gotcha.
0: But it's interest rate has not been a benefit that way. One thing that I have seen parents like about, again, some parents and some parents not like about the PLUS loan is that it is only in their name. So it's just in a parent's name.
1: I see.
0: Not in the student's name whatsoever. Some families like that, whereas most of the other options out there, including MEFA and most of the others that I know, it's the student and the parent on the note together.
1: I gotcha.
0: Either as student borrower, co-borrower, or both on it together. And again, some parents like that and some parents don't. So I'd say that's a clear difference between the PLUS loan and the other options is that parent only on the PLUS note. And one other thing that is a positive about the PLUS loan is that the credit check is probably a little more lenient. So someone whose credit is not maybe has a better shot with that, but so those are the two things I'd say. But otherwise, I think it's just wisest to shop all of the options and find the loan with the best interest rate and best terms.
1: Okay. Yeah. And I think this was assumed in your last answer. Is it the case now? So I assume almost all college loans in excess of the federal student loan, they're not letting students just take them out in their own name, generally speaking, right? They're everyone's saying that you need to have a parent on this loan because we want our money back, essentially.
0: Exactly.
1: We don't know how creditworthy you are just yet. Okay.
0: Yep.
1: Okay. Terrific. Okay. Yeah. We only have about a minute before the break. Anything else on? I think we mostly covered the award letter, and then basically it was there's like an unmet need piece of it. I saw that on the PowerPoint that you sent over.
0: Yes.
1: So that's basically you're finding loans or hopefully maybe if your cash flow allows, you're cash flowing some help for the students.
0: Yeah, and then we can talk about that you know, later is just also maybe, you know, do you have any savings to use, or do you want to have the student apply for some outside scholarships? So we can mention those couple of things too.
1: Okay.
0: Which would be other ways maybe that you'd be able to help fill that gap.
1: Outside scholarships. That's right. That's right. Okay. All right. Wonderful. Okay. So we're up. Yeah, we're about up against the break. My name is Justin McNamara. I am talking to Julie Shields Rutina of MEFA today. We're talking college award letters because it's time for students to make their decisions. And we'll get back to it in a minute. We'll be right back.
2: How do you know when you can afford to retire? Does your fixed income cover your expenses? For most people, the answer is no. And if it doesn't, how much will you need to draw from your portfolio? 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
4: Okay, here comes the legal stuff. In our practice, we give financial advice to our clients. We know their financial situation in detail before doing so. 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Any suggestions we make to callers are generic in nature and meant to steer a caller in the right direction. 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At times on this show, we talk about investments and investment performance. This is the part where we have to say that investment returns are not guaranteed and that past performance does not guarantee future results. You probably know that, but we just wanted to make sure. So sit back and relax. Give us a call if you like at 781-837-4900. We promise to be polite and speak English.
1: And welcome back to McNamara on Money. My name is Justin McNamara, alongside Julie Shields Rutina of MEFA again this morning. And we are talking college acceptance letters, because May 1st is the date when most college students need to make their decision on where they're going to attend college. And so we just about finished up sort of college award letters and trying to compare one to the other. You did mention briefly looking for outside scholarships, which is great. Yeah, why don't we talk? Why don't you just give us some guidance on that? Where do you find them? I'm assuming there's some work that needs to go in to be done. But does MEFA have resources, or are we Googling? What's the process?
0: Yeah, all of that, really.
1: Yeah, well, everything.
0: Right. I guess the first place I tell students to look is what I always call close to home. So students should just talk to their school counselor. Does their high school have scholarships that you can apply for that then they hand out at award night or something? Because a lot of high schools do.
1: Yeah.
0: So look at your high school, look at your town. Parents can look at their employers, or does the student do work with a certain community organization that might have one? And you might be talking, you know, $250, $500, yeah, you know, low amounts, but at least that's an easy, you know, little bit to ask about and ask for those things. And lots of students receive some small scholarships like that. And then there are online scholarship searches. A couple are ones through the College Board. There's another one called fastweb.com, and students go in, they type some information about themselves and then ask for a list of possible scholarships and get that list. You know, it's worth a few hours of work to kind of go through, vet some of those and think, oh, I could apply for these three. I can use the essay I wrote for my colleges and modify that a little. And it's a worthy exercise, because every little bit of that money then, you know, will help with some of those payments. So I would advise that's not a bad exercise to do.
1: Yeah.
0: But never pay a fee for anyone who's going to promise you a scholarship or anything.
1: Okay.
0: And lastly, I will say, if you follow MEFA on Instagram,
1: okay,
0: we post a ton of information about scholarships, because anytime someone sends us a scholarship and says, can you promote this? We put it on Instagram, and we have lots of articles like scholarships with a May deadline. And so we're always posting about outside scholarships. So that's another good thing to do.
1: Oh, that's a good, great resource. All right.
0: Yeah. Yeah.
1: Go MIFA. Yeah. I do. Sometimes I chuckle when I see a scholarship that's $150 and I say, well, that's not going to go very far, but you're right. You know, if you put, you know, three or four or five together, then all of a sudden you're talking about real money.
0: Yes.
1: Okay. So yeah, well, I guess now that we've gone through the award letters, let's talk about the decision, I guess, from a financial perspective, right? Obviously, there's a lot more that goes into the college decision than, you know, than just how much am I going to pay? What are my loans going to look like? You know, what's my life when I get out of school? But because we're not here to advise on that, we'll just talk. This is the money show, so we'll talk about the money piece of it. When you do your comparisons, I assume essentially mostly you're comparing, hey, this is my payment when I get out of school, right? I mean, and I assume that's probably easy enough. Will the award letter actually have that, or probably not, right? I assume you're going to have to go and you're going to have to do some legwork on your own of this is what my payment looks like from this loan and this loan and this loan. And so when I get out, I'm looking at this.
0: Exactly. You know, the award letter for the most part isn't going to get into that level of detail, but yes, it's a worthy exercise for to plan those things up front, to understand if I take this loan, this is what my repayment is going to be. Do I have an idea of the type of job that I want? Probably not. Students don't usually know that, but sometimes they do. A student might know I'm going into this engineering program, and the engineering program has shared data on their graduates and the type of employment they get right out of school. So it's good to look into all of those pieces and see what that debt is going to be like and really think strongly about that. And I do think that typically parents and students talk about everything else about the college process up front, but don't necessarily talk about these details of finances as much as I'm going to say they should, because it is critical to have those conversations early. Parents don't want to disappoint their students. And but if up front you're talking about that we're going to find a college that you love, but that also is going to be affordable for you, for us, those types of things. So I think students want to think more about, you know, what they hope for when they graduate and their payments. And parents have to think about things like how many other children do I have that I want to support coming up?
1: Yeah, that's right.
0: Right. And so what is reasonable? And I think that being able to have those conversations as early as possible, so it doesn't hit right now.
1: Yeah.
0: Although I talk to so many families where it does hit right now. But yes, so I would say doing that planning and that talking, and then also doing the research about the future, so you really know what it means when you have a $30,000 loan or a $40,000 loan,
1: right,
0: and what that's going to mean on the other end.
1: Yeah, we do try. So in Marshfield, my sister Alyssa has been working with the high school to try to, you know, to have their Smart with Money Fair. And it was just because I remember when I was young, and, you know, if you would hear, well, you know, your payment when you get out of school, nothing, full disclosure, I did not have one, but, you know, it was discussed. And I remember it, you know, if you hear, well, hey, it's, you know, you're going to pay $750 a month when you get out of school. My thought was, well, okay, well, that's like, that doesn't sound all that bad because I don't have any other bills right now. So my bills are $750 a month, but it is nice to try to put in context, like what the rest of your life looks like, right?
0: Yes.
1: If you want to have moved out, if you want a car, right? Then all of a sudden, the higher your loan amount is really much more meaningful than, you know, just in context of, well, hey, I can handle that because what else am I paying for? Hey, I'm senior in college. My bills are, I don't know what, Dunkin' Donuts and Starbucks, and that's about it. So I agree. Conversation and more communication, the better when making that decision. So, all right, I guess we've made our decision then, and we matriculate off to school. You know, what happens, I guess, next? So for the most part, most loans are just either accruing interest, or if they're subsidized, they're not accruing interest. And then at the end, I guess we'll have to go multiple more years of doing the FAFSA, and maybe things change financially year to year much, or is it are we sort of locked in at that point?
0: It's a good question to ask the college up front. That's, so this, you bring up another good question. I mentioned asking

0: student taking loans, or especially, you know, the parents too, is that if you need to borrow $20,000 for that freshman year,
1: yeah,
0: you're likely going to need to borrow that for the other years too. So just planning that out as well.
1: Yeah. Okay. Yeah. I mean, and how, I guess, right. Can you just talk briefly about how it seems like you would want to have a decent idea of the year to year. What do changes like in income? So is it a major concern? Oh, hey, you know, my father is self-employed. His business is, you know, it's high and low, right? It's a cyclical business. Sometimes he's doing great. Sometimes he's showing no income. Is that something you would probably have to maybe go into and try, like, I use a tool and say, well, what if his income this year is $500,000, but next year it's zero. And so that's, I think, something else you probably would want to keep an eye on, I assume, because it's a year to year decision for the,
0: well,
1: for
0: that
1: the
0: is, that is true, because, yeah, you know, whatever income, you put on the FAFSA. And so, for example, this year, students who are applying, for the fall, they used, 2024, I have to get this right. Yeah, income on the FAFSA.
1: Okay. Yep.
0: So they, you know, the tax return that's already done. So yes, it's good to keep an eye on that.
1: Okay.
0: That piece. And I will say that if someone really has a cyclical business where 1 year the income is much higher and most of the other years it's been lower, that's something you could talk to the financial aid office about.
1: Okay.
0: Just say, you know, this is unusual, all of that. But income is the biggest factor in how much aid you receive. So if your income goes up a lot from year to year, that probably is going to affect your financial aid, and you will get a lower financial aid package if you if you're earning more income, because that is more than anything else the biggest factor in determining your need-based aid.
1: I gotcha. Okay. Do you have an idea, right? So when I tell folks, when we get to savings, I'm sure toward the end of the show, we are always telling folks to save for college. And even though you may get, air quotes, less financial aid, I've been regularly saying that most financial aid is in the form of loans. And I want to make sure that is still accurate, because, you know, a loan that you have to pay back it's great. If it's like a subsidized loan, fantastic, thumbs up. But you still have to pay it back. And when most people think financial aid, they are thinking free money. So what are the percentage, you know, in big and broad, and you don't have to, I promise, yes, I won't hold you to it, but what percentage of aid is loans that have to be repaid? And then what percent is actually free money, the thing that people think of as aid in their head because it sounds free?
0: Yeah, you know, it is hard for me to give an exact percentage.
1: Okay.
0: It is all over the place.
1: Yeah.
0: But for the most part, what you're saying,
1: and it could be college to college too, right?
0: That's what you,
1: right.
0: Okay,
1: yeah.
0: But rings true in that most of the time there are those colleges that meet full need of students, but it's a very small number of colleges nationwide. And they'll tell you that right on their website. We meet full need of all students. That's great.
1: Yeah.
0: So playing into what you're saying, most colleges don't meet the full need.
1: Right.
0: And so if there's going to be a gap, and that gap is going to be filled with something and maybe a loan, this is where I love to talk about college savings, because that savings is really going to help you much more than it's going to affect and reduce any of your financial aid. Because in the financial aid formula, your savings is only treated at a rate of 5.6% maximum.
1: Right.
0: So, you know, quickly, if you have $100,000 in savings.
1: And that's, 529s, right? And parent savings, not kid savings, just to be clear.
0: Yes.
1: Yeah.
0: So you have $100,000 that could potentially affect the aid you get, you know, by about $5,000. But I say potentially because, again, there's that gap that you're going to need to pay. And the more that you have saved, the less maybe that you'll need to borrow. And so, you know, savings just, I've just never worked with a family who's saved in any format that has said, I wish I didn't save.
1: It'd be so much better if I had $0 right now. Yeah,
0: right.
1: Yeah.
0: So it is really a critical step. It's hard when you're talking to someone who is a

0: parent of a senior right now.
1: Right.
0: And, you know, but anyone who's listening who has younger kids, really at any age, any of that savings, you're truly going to be very happy that you have that as a way of paying that college bill.
1: Absolutely. Yes. Yeah. There really is no downside to savings. Yeah. And, you know, and even if it, like, you would have to have clarity, let's just say 15 years into the future, of exactly how this process is going to work at the college that my son or daughter wants to go to. And there's, you could never get that. And so in the absence of that type of certainty, where you're not going to know how much money you make then, you won't know how good of a student they are, you don't know where they're going to want to go. Like, everything is an unknown. And so the safest thing to do is just have the money, or have at least some money to help you through that process, and avoid loans. Because again, you know, and especially at this point, I feel like maybe in the old days there, you know, I don't think my wife had a lot of student loans. I don't think I don't think mom's name was on there, as far as I know. And so, but now the world is, your name is going on all those loans. And so you're probably at least potentially helping yourself, because you're at the very least on the hook for it. Hopefully your kids pay the loans, but, legally you are required to if they don't.
0: Right.
1: Okay. So yeah, I mean, I guess let's talk briefly. Maybe we should want to jump into like the income like repayment plan. So once you get out of school, obviously, you know, on the private loan side, I feel like we'll start there. It's probably pretty straightforward, very similar to a mortgage, I assume. Do you when you take out a private loan, is the repayment plan already set up, or do you choose that when you get out of school? Like, is it, you know, it's 10 years or 15 years, et cetera?
0: Yeah, that's a good question. So with private loans, you usually have a couple of options or a few options.
1: Okay.
0: And you choose that really even on the front end. Or I can speak especially for MIFAS loans, but I know that other loans work this way too. So you can choose, for example, MIFA, you know, has a 10-year option, has a 15-year option with repayment. Also options to start paying the loan immediately, or start paying just interest immediately, and then when the student graduates, you know, you pay the whole thing. Or even some options to defer the loan until after the student graduates. And so the most loans have those options you can take up front, and they have different interest rates and APRs tied to those. So it tends to be that the shorter repayment time frame and the sooner you start repaying, the lower interest rate you're going to get.
1: Yep.
0: And that's when I say, so families really need to look at those and say, oh, okay, this is what we want to do. We can start paying this right away. And that will give us the lowest interest rate. So let's go there. Other families might say, you know what, I think I'm going to do the deferred option, and then when my student gets out of school, I'm going to hope they pay that loan, or I'm going to split it with them, or something like that. So you get those options up front, and
1: gotcha. Yeah. Okay. Talk briefly about let's do the income-based repayment, because I know that's changed over the years, and
0: yes.
1: I think that's one of those that's been simplified, I hope, because it used to be really complicated. So just talk about that as far as the federal loan piece.
0: Yes. So you're right in that federal loan repayment has also changed. It will change as of July 1st this year.
1: Okay.
0: So anyone who has not borrowed, is just starting out this year, who's going to borrow, up until this point, there have been so many choices for repayment plans right. It got a little ridiculous to know exactly what to choose. So it has been simplified. So now there are going to be two for students. They can choose the regular repayment plan, which is the typical one where you pay a set amount for 10 years.
1: Yep.
0: Or they're going to be able to choose one that is tied to their income, and that's going to be the new RAP plan. And that will allow students to pay a percentage of their adjusted gross income. And that percentage could be anywhere from 1 to 10%, depending on a number of factors.
1: Okay.
0: And they can choose that. And that I like that flexibility in that that allows a student to manage their repayment depending on the job they have and, you know, all of that. And so a student can choose that. Now, any of these loans, you can always pay off sooner without any penalties.
1: Yeah.
0: And the sooner you pay off a loan, the less you're going to pay in the long run, just, you know, regular. But but for a student graduating who then might need more schooling or might, you know, have a take up a job that pays a little bit less as a career move, and then they'll, you know, build their income over time. It's nice to have that that plan that's tied to their income so they don't get into trouble with that loan. And then if a student were to stay on that income-based repayment plan for a really long time, let's say that's just the career path they choose, in 30 years, it could be forgiven.
1: Okay.
0: But, you know, that's a long time. So, that's one thing. But anyway, they have that choice. And that does allow a student to borrow on the front end and not feel nervous that they don't know what the future holds.
1: Yeah, that's great. Yeah, because I mean, there's a lot of careers that are that are lower on the income side, anyways. But there's some there's certainly some where you would start off lower, right? Your career track is they bring in a lot of people, and the people who are successful, they're quickly able to to increase their earnings, and it's a more flexibility. So I do like it. I also like that it's a very simple it's AGI based, and basically it's a percentage of your AGI. So the higher your AGI is, then the higher your loan is. And I assume it's adjusted once per year with a lag time, right? Must be.
0: It's funny.
1: It'll
0: be interesting, but it's definitely adjusted. And I know that there are ways that now, just as with the FAFSA, that you can pull your tax return in with a press of a button. I know that that's a way that that can be monitored, what your income is, with being able to have your tax return automatically go in to adjust your payment.
1: Terrific. Yeah. All right. Well, yeah, they have the data anyway, right? So, okay, terrific. Anything else on sort of repayment stuff before we, we have 6 or 7 minutes left. So I would like to make sure we cover 529 savings options. Anything else on repayment before we circle all the way back to when the kids were young?
0: No, I think we can talk about savings because there are some new things there. That's good.
1: Okay. Yeah. Well, why don't you tell us what's new first, and then we can then we'll go back. So yeah, I want to make sure we cover that.
0: Yeah. So
1: in the 529 world, right?
0: Yes, because I was going to say that saving in any way you save is great. It's all good. But yeah, 529 plans, which are specifically for saving, they have been specifically for saving for college.
1: Yeah.
0: I like for so many reasons, because a family can save and the earnings that they earn are not taxed for the whole time that they're saving in a 529. And then
1: That's
0: when
1: right.
0: they take the money out and it's used for qualified educational expenses, they never pay taxes on that earnings. So that's a really nice way to save and can allow the account to grow more.
1: Right.
0: And those eligible expenses have typically been tuition, fees, room and board, books, supplies, that kind of thing. And then it has expanded over the last number of years to pay off $10,000 in student loans. Pay off $10,000 of K-12 expenses, and that's not a one time. That's
1: per year.
0: Each year.
1: Yeah.
0: And then it has most recently been that if you don't use your 529 money in the end, with a number of caveats that we don't have to get into, you can roll it into a Roth IRA. So makes families feel that. You're not locked in.
1: Right. But what if they don't go to college question?
0: Right. What if they don't go to college?
1: But
0: most recently, there are a couple of changes that K-12 has gone up to $20,000.
1: Yeah.
0: And it's also expanded to not just, 4 year, what we think of as college, of institutions, but now professional licenses, professional credentials, certifications, vocational training, continuing education, or any fees, like I have to take an examination, any fees associated with any of that. So it's really opened it up for, you know, a parent with a young, an elementary school child or a middle school.

0: who would say to me, how do I know what my kid's going to do?
1: Yeah.
0: It's not just college. It's all of these other uses for a student to have a career. And, you know, you might need some training around that career. So apprenticeships, that kind of stuff. So it really opens it up so that we know that most students, when they graduate from high school, are going to have to do something else, college or career-wise.
1: Yeah.
0: And now the 529 money can be used to pay for that, which is really a big expansion this year.
1: Yeah, that's fantastic. Yeah, that's really great, because it's really more education now than which again, I've been very happy with that. And you know, you have clients now, and you know, if you want to literally want to do anything, you want to be a plumber, you want to be an electrician, that's great. There's definitely going to be some education, and using a 529 for that is a great use. Also, they can be passed along within the family, right? So there is a lot of wonderful things about them. So let me just see. Can you briefly talk on, do you do much Trump accounts? Because we've been getting this question a fair bit. I will tell you, full disclosure, I'm not an expert. Most of the financial planning nerds have gone through and said these aren't all that great, and they're not really much of an improvement on the existing structures for a variety of reasons, and then throw in the fact that you know, we wouldn't be involved in them. So I'm not an expert. How are those competitive for college with 529s and other options, or have you not seen a lot of folks using those?
0: Yeah, so I would say that falls under the category of all savings is good savings.
1: Yeah, okay, right? Yeah, of course. Yeah, of course.
0: Right.
1: Yeah,
0: and
1: yeah,
0: having
1: yeah.
0: that savings culture of yes. Right. Like think so good there.
1: Yeah.
0: I think it remains to be seen. I think there are some things that haven't been determined, like how they will be treated in the financial aid process, whereas
1: we
0: know that for 529 plans that they're treated very leniently. So I think there's some more to learn.
1: Gotcha.
0: Understand when a family, you know, does have a certain number of dollars, where are they going to put it at that point? And I think we will begin to learn about that over time.
1: Okay. Yeah. Cause it's essentially the third option, right? So, you know, you have the 529, which is great for education saving. There's, you know, the UTMA account, which is, you know, in the kid's name, and they, in Massachusetts, they're entitled to those dollars, at age 21. And so you can use it for their benefit before, more flexibility. And then we're throwing another account in here. And again, probably also one of those things, just like a 529 plan. It's just, you know, the 529 just keep on iterating on it, and it's always changing and improving. So, it's been my experience so far that it has not seen wide use, at least, you know, in my business, and I think maybe in the financial planning industry in general. But yeah, you're probably right. TBD. We'll keep our eyes on it. Okay. We don't have much time left. Do you have anything else you want to close on? Give me a quick commercial for MIFA. Give out the website, and because we only have about a minute left here.
0: All right. Yeah, I will. It is true that MIFA, we just keep improving our resources too. So our website, MIFA.org, is terrific. It has so many resources. And we have an email curriculum that you right on the front page of our website. You can join our community, give us your email and the age of your student, and we'll send you emails that are targeted to exactly what you need to be thinking about at that age and stage. And then we have webinars on almost every topic you can imagine related to college and college planning. And again, social media, we have a podcast.
1: Yeah. Are you the host?
0: My colleague John Hughes is the host, but sometimes I play co-host with him. So
1: I'm just kidding. I do know. I download it. It comes into my Spotify.
0: Yeah.
1: All right. Wonderful. Well, hey, thank you very much for the time today. Again, my name is Justin McNamara. You're listening to McNamara on Money. And my guest today was Julie Shields Rutina of MIFA. Thank you very much, as always, Julie, and everyone out there. Have a great day.

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0: Good morning, everybody, and welcome to the Expert Insights Show. Every week, as you know, we interview local experts to talk right here on the South Shore about things that are incredibly important to know. And today we are continuing our conversation with Allison Cutts of Cybersecurity Chic. And we are continuing the conversation because it is an incredibly important conversation. And I want to thank Allison by starting off to say thank you so much for your sponsorship of the Expert Insight Show. Not only do I want to thank you because you're allowing us to support the show and bring in other local business owners, but of all the things that are out there for local businesses, you have one of the most important jobs, and that is protecting us, our families, our work about cybersecurity. And today we have a special conversation because if you are a grandparent or a parent or maybe even a young listener out there, we're going to be talking specifically about teens and keeping your teenagers and young people, if you will, because it's getting younger and younger where they're on social media, etc., keeping them safe on the internet. So happy to have you here today to chat about all of that.
1: Deb, thank you for having me back. I'm so excited to share this topic. This comes up all the time when I'm doing workshops, talking to not only small business owners, but parents themselves, right? And talking about cyber, even though we talk about cybersecurity, it's really cyber safety. We live in a digital world. No one's trained us the best way to use our devices. They're in our hands every day. And going through a cyber crime myself, I had to learn a lot about how that happened, you know, at that time. And through all that knowledge, going back to school, but also living in technology for over 25 years, which we talked about previously, I realized how many people don't know enough about how to keep themselves safe and also their children. And I'm so excited about this topic. It comes up pretty much every conversation I have because most people have children or grandchildren, like you said, or nieces, nephews, or they just hear stories, and they're quite often difficult to hear, but they're preventable if we teach our children at any age, whether they're super young, teenage years, or even young adults. There's always an opportunity to help educate and support them through the journey, just like ourselves.
0: Well, and I'm catching myself because I said welcome back, but actually we're going to reverse it a little bit, and we're going to do your second conversation, which is just about, you know, cyber safety in general. We're going to do that after this one. The reason why we're running this one first is because we are in back to school season. And actually, who knows, sometimes we repeat the shows. But right now, as we're sitting here in the studio in Marshfield, we are in back to school season. And so while you are shopping around at your favorite back to school store, you're passing all of these things in the aisles that your kids want in order to be ingrained in technology. So I know that you have talked about a very important topic, so much so that you've written a book about it, and it is the human firewall. Many people know the term firewall. Typically, you know, people will know that with respect to their computers. You have to build a firewall. But building a human firewall, especially with our young people, is so important. Talk a little bit about what that means.
1: So what human firewall means to me, I think it's not a very common used term because we hear, like you said, firewall for technology if you work in a business or get software at home to protect your environment. Human firewall focuses on cyber safety at the psychological level. So what people out there really don't realize is even if they've been exposed to a scam or a potential scam, it usually comes through the form of technology. And with our children getting devices in their hands younger and younger every year, whether they're playing Roblox or on social media accounts like Instagram and so forth, there's no one really out there speaking about these crimes happen through manipulation at a psychology level. They just use technology to get to the children or young adults. So the important thing that I like to share is 95% of cyber crimes, over 95%, are all manipulation, psychology-based tactics that cyber criminals or even bullies, they don't even have to be taking money. There's cyber bullying online. There's getting access to just their data, information that they're sharing. And then there is a money component when there's a more serious crime, which is extortion of that child through social media, or if they've shared images online, which are, and we'll go into that in a little more detail as we go through, but building a human firewall is really focused on how do you educate your children on how to stay safe and open up communication, because the tactics are to close down or shut down their communication with you, or an adult in their life. So, and what I also like to share, and I share this with my two girls, you have friends out there, but not every child is comfortable telling their parent everything they're doing online. Mm-hmm. So I've asked them, if you hear them say something or see something, you know, let's talk about it, because they have to have a safe place to go to talk about what they're seeing or experiencing, because the longer they go more internal, the more harm that can get done. And that's true even for adults when we go through it. Right. The farther you go along with the scam or the bullying online, the more psychological impact and trust goes away quickly for them. They're afraid to share.
2: Well, and like you said, that's across any age group. And actually what you're sharing with us, and again, we are here with Allison Cutts of Cybersecurity Chic right here in the Marshfield studio, so she's local. What Allison is sharing with us over time, not just today, but over several podcasts, is applicable to anybody across the country. But what I like about the fact that we're local is that you are here in person to help educate the community, and you're even available for workshops and things like that. So I want to make sure that people know that this conversation, as much as I would love to be famous and have it syndicated across the U.S., maybe someday for you.
1: Hey, or for you too.
2: Or for me too. But right now, the beauty is that you are a local advocate. I'll call you an advocate and a resource, mm-hmm. because this is a desperate need that we have. All young people, and for that matter, everybody, seniors, young people, we need this advice for you. So talk a little bit about cyber criminals. What are they actually doing specifically to target young people and teenagers?
1: Similar to adults, they're creating fake accounts online, on social media, even on Roblox, the tools the children are using.
2: By the way, back up for a second. I'm so sorry. What is Roblox?
1: Oh, Roblox is, sorry, I may have said road. Roblox is a game tool where children can play with other children online,
2: okay.
1: and build houses. And so it's basically a gaming tool.
2: It sounds innocent and fun until it's not.
1: Yeah, well, and what I'd like to share with people is, I personally went through a crime. I know we didn't talk about that yet here fully, but what I learned through even my own cyber crime is they want to move quick. They'll mirror you. They'll reverse your words if you start putting up defenses or boundaries around it, and then they'll continue to manipulate through that process. And then they also isolate you, but they want you to move quickly. So, like for children, imagine they're playing a game online, and our two girls only were allowed at different stages of life to play with people that they had to physically know them from school first.
2: Mm-hmm.
1: And then at that age, those age groups, because they were like 11, 12, 10, 11, 12 when these games came out. And I knew the parents locally as well.
2: Right.
1: So we had rules that you can only connect with friends, people that you see in person. No one. And then the biggest thing is when setting up these accounts with your children, you have to look at the security settings, make sure they're at the highest two-factor authentication, multi-factor if it's available. But you really have to sit down with them. I was fortunate coming from the technology industry, and their dad, we were very clear about what our expectations were to keep them safe. And we didn't scare them, but we said, there's people online that imitate children, so we need you to understand this is how we're going to do it as you get older and through different stages, like going from like 10, 11, 12 to 13, 14, 15. If we saw they were respecting the technology and the way we would like them to use it themselves, like how they communicate to their friends, but also that they're not accepting bad requests coming in if they've not met them, because that's where they come in. They come in, you don't see them visually. A lot of scammers will never show their face on these tools. They'll send messages with links similar to, you know, texting, which we talked about earlier on the other podcast. And what happens is they get towards developmental ages where the kids are exploring themselves naturally. They then ask children to send pictures of themselves of private areas, and then they extort them And I can share a story now if you'd like, but there's so many different levels.

0: of scams that are out there.
1: Yeah, I mean, feel free to share your story, but I will say, and I'm not just saying this to say it, I literally physically have goosebumps because it's scary. But working with you mm-hmm. and your book, The Human Firewall, right? It's available mm-hmm. on Amazon too.
0: Yes.
1: You are teaching people how to prevent that. And, you know, the people who are listening to this show, you share that with other people. It's the power of knowledge that can help keep you safe. So talk about your example, sure, just in a few minutes.
0: So I had a colleague I worked with. Her son was playing sports in high school. He met someone online that looked like a real person, but never physically saw them, just communicated through texting, and was asked to send pictures of private areas on his body. And he had a scholarship to go, I believe, off to college. And that person knew that because what they do is they marry you and learn more about you each time they speak to you, whether it's on text or usually it's not even a voice. It's usually all texting. And then that person basically was going to expose him. Mm-hmm. And he was going to lose his scholarship. His father was a police officer and his mom a nurse. So the thing I tell parents, you got to be present when your children are around. We all have devices. I have to make a conscious effort to be very visually aware when they're in the house. What is their mood? Are they going more inward? Are they sharing less and less? And that's exactly what happened to this young boy getting ready to go off to college. The person scared him, said he's going to extort it to all the schools. His father was going to be humiliated because he was a police officer, and he was trying to get thousands and thousands of dollars off of the family and so forth. And that's a very common crime that's happening to very young adults. And they go inwards. And listen, if you have a tough parenting style and you haven't talked about, like, if this ever happens, please come to me. That's why I like to share this information, because the earlier you start is amazing. But even if you don't start and your child's going off to college, the thing I also like to share is the more you talk openly about it, they'll also teach you of what else they're using as tools, how they feel like they're being treated online and so forth. The other thing with children today is they put on their location and share where they are at all times. So Snapchat is a very common tool. And all the kids want to know where everyone is. Now, you know, we talked about, I grew up in the 70s and 80s. Only the people that knew where you were the ones you were with.
1: Right.
0: And then you found out at the lunch table
1: That you didn't get invited
0: to the party. And now what's happening is there's like crowdsourcing for parties.
1: Oh, it happened to me with my daughter. All of a sudden, they must have seen that my daughter's friends, it was around graduation from high school time.
0: Yeah.
1: And it must have been, my daughter and her 10 friends, they looked at the location and said, oh, there's a party there. And all these kids that neither my daughter nor I knew showed up at my house.
0: I've had the same thing happen.
1: Just because they found their location on mm-hmm. Snapchat.
0: And listen, I share with both my children, I don't believe in tracking my kids. However, when my oldest daughter was getting ready to go off to college, I shared with her, when you're on a college campus, we're going to share locations, because if there's ever a medical emergency, I know how to get to you. But I said to her, I'm not going to spy on you.
1: Right.
0: But if I have an instinct something's going wrong, I'm going to peek. I'm a human. And we're going to talk about it. And you had to build that trust. And then I asked her, I found out she was being tracked by her friends on Life 365. This is
1: by her friends.
0: And I said, well, why would you give so many people access to where you are? She's like, Mom, everybody does it. Mm-hmm. So then let's talk about the social component, right? Because I know there's going to be a parent out there who wants to be really strict about devices, right? And they're going to mess up. So it's keeping that line of communications open, because you could take your child's phone away if they share something that they trusted you with, and then they stop talking to you.
1: Right.
0: And that's the worst thing that you can have happen.
1: But you're doing a good job, and in return, you're actually underserving
0: the goal. The goal is to talk to them about, well, how do you think you ended up in this situation? How can we prevent it moving forward to protect you? And share, like, in a calm, safe manner, that there's predators out there. There mm-hmm. are. And I talk to my kids about lifting weights, so that, and I mean, it's scary. You hear about human trafficking all the time. Right. And I said, I want you dense muscle mass, so it takes two guys, and I want you to use your voice and scream.
1: Yeah, right. and that's part of the human firewall.
0: But that's a human, those skills they don't have. They grew up in a digital world, most of the children now, right? And we had physical things to remind us. We knew where the police station was. We knew
1: the blue light on campus.
0: Yeah, the blue light on campus, exactly. we knew where the nearest telephone booth is. Now there's nowhere for them to go.
1: Right.
0: So remember, we used to have physical things that we could think about for our own personal safety.
1: Right.
0: We were disconnected, so we didn't have as much noise, so we could slow down our nervous system. And that's the thing I like to share with people. You have to slow down. You have to pause. And your children do as well. Nothing's urgent. Nothing's an emergency. And that will calm their central nervous system down so that when they're in a weird situation, like, that's kind of awkward. Like, I don't like what that person just said to me on whether it's a gaming tool or on the internet, wherever they are. And they have to really think about who are their friends. Why are they letting everyone track everyone? It's a digital form of stalking from my lens. Right. I personally think it's not healthy. However, if you have healthy friends and they're really looking out for you, have a few when you're going out and then turn it off if you're not going out with them. People don't need to know where you are at all times of the day.
1: Right.
0: Because that social pressure is super high. And unfortunately, taking that phone away, if something does happen, they're actually going to go more internal and share less when they get their phone back.
1: Right. So you need alternate forms of discipline or consequence, right?
0: Yeah. And I think more of spending that time. Like, I use my car time driving with my mm-hmm. kids because I'm not on my phone, right? And I ask the strangest questions, and I'm like a kind of human lie detector, so they know they can't lie.
1: Right.
0: And their friends, I'll ask their friends the same hard question. And like my youngest daughter, like I told you, I think when I first came into the studio, I said, have you ever seen an inappropriate picture online? And she goes, oh yeah, a male part. And I'm like, okay, does your mom know? She goes, no. I said, well, how old were you when you saw it? She's like 13. I'm like, okay. Mm-hmm. And I said, well, did your mom ever talk to you about internet safety? I go, I know people think things are fun, but they're not when it turns bad. And she goes, no. Like, so a lot of parents don't even know how to approach it. It's a really difficult topic.
1: Yeah. Even responsible parents. And
0: it's hard.
1: This is such a great conversation and so important. I want to take a break for a minute so that everybody knows that we are here with Allison Cutts of Cybersecurity Chic, author of the book Human Firewall, available on Amazon. Also, the incredible guest speaker at workshops. So if you're out there and you're working with young adults or, for that matter, seniors or anybody in the local South Shore area who might need, or for that matter, I'm sure you get on an airplane too, but might need to know more about this topic of cybersecurity and cyber safety, you can find Allison at the website
0: www.cybersecuritychic, so it's chic.com.
1: Great. And we will be right back with Allison and more about cyber safety.
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0: Your phone buzzes. 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
1: Welcome back to the Expert Insight Show, and today we are here with Allison Cutts, owner of Cyber Security Chic, and that's spelled C-H-I-C at the end if you're looking her website up. And she is an author of The Human Firewall and a speaker who will gladly engage in different audiences about cybersecurity and cyber safety. And there's so much to talk about. We could go on and on. So I'm going to just hop right in and talk about the fact that we are going back to school. Again, you might be listening to this recording at another time. It's appropriate anyway. But in this particular time when we're recording it, the kids are going back to school. What are three things, Allison, that every family needs to do during this time, like right before they go back to school and maybe the transition into back to school to protect their cyber safety?
0: You know, three things, really, as long as you're having those open conversations leading up to this part, right? Really sitting down with them to look at their phones, social media accounts, school devices, logins, privacy, also who they're sharing their location with, right? Mm-hmm. So there's reasons some people might share locations that are healthy, like a parent-to-child relationship, siblings, you know, all that, or even a nanny or a caregiver that's helping the family out. But really understanding why they have location sharing is really important. And emergency contacts. So if they're in a situation that they feel uncomfortable or are starting to feel uncomfortable, they know who they're safe to talk about. And not, like I said earlier, not every family, not every child is going to be comfortable talking to their parent, but they might have an aunt or a godmother, a godparent.
1: A guidance counselor. Yeah, we said that in sync because that's also important through school. My best friend is actually a school counselor, and it's such a great resource because they trust that person, and that person will keep that confidence unless they're in danger, of course.
0: In danger. And that's the thing, I think, right before they go back to school, just sit down with them, go through all those and say the reasons why. Don't make them scared. Just say there's a lot going on out there with just cyber crimes in general, right? People reaching out for information, like, you know, that's unknown phone numbers. There's quick ways for free to block unknown callers, unknown texts. And just having a routine around it and sharing that before you go to school and then checking in as the school year goes on. And listen, if your child's going to college, they're going to do what they're going to do as a college student. But having them vigilant, just giving them the education and that you're open if anything happens while they're off on a campus somewhere. Because a lot of things happen that they're afraid to share. But the more they feel comfortable, it helps protect them. Because you're giving them a life skill of not only communication, but protection of their information, their privacy. Think of it. If you're 18, you could build credit. Someone could ruin their credit.
1: Right.
0: By getting their
1: before
0: social,
1: they even get started.
0: Before they even get started. So medical records get health information gets stolen. Knowing that who they're talking to is the right source. So it's really the pause, verify, and tell somebody, like the three simple steps for especially
1: pause, verify
0: tell somebody. So tell your parent, tell your trusted confidant, or even if it's your best friend, because your best friend is going to protect you, but then maybe find solutions or bring people in to help a situation.
1: And you talked about, well, first of all, with location, I just want to put a PSA out there. Do that for your parents too, meaning the grandparents, because my mom lives alone. I had to go onto her phone and share the location because I'm always afraid, like, what if she's alone and she doesn't know how to reach people? So quick PSA on a sidebar there. But we talked about at the break special keywords because there's a lot of voice stealing out there. They're actually stealing your voice. So they call mom and say, Mom, I've just been in a car accident. Again, I'm getting goosebumps. I need you to send money to this car dealer to fix my car or change my tire or whatever it is. And it's all a scam. They're stealing your voice. Mm-hmm. So what about these key words or key phrases?
0: So I think, and it's shared in the book. So I have a workbook that goes along with the Human Firewall book that's out there on Amazon now. My first book came out for single moms, but I'm going to have a whole venue, especially a dedicated version just for this topic alone. But what you want to do is when you're working through a family action plan, you really want to say, okay, if you're in a situation and someone may record your voice, we have to have a safe word so that if I get a fake call, you could say, okay, what's the word?
1: Not, popcorn, you don't have to say whatever it is.
0: Yeah, like, and not something that's on your social media site. It should be something that only

0: the two of you know or your whole family. And if that...
1: Wait, I'm sorry to interrupt you, but what do you mean that's something that's on your social media site?
0: People share a lot of private information publicly.
1: Oh, yeah.
0: So, like, let's say Scooby-Doo.
1: Right.
0: They have a dog, Scooby-Doo, and that's their safe word. Someone could be scanning all their social media. So what you want to do is find something unique that they haven't told a story about online or shared information personally, because they're out there in the social world. I mean, the world is their oyster. I mean, think of it. We only had to worry about analog stuff coming our way growing up. Imagine they could be in another country, right? Dating online, very, very dangerous for young adults, right? You don't know people.
1: And they all do it.
0: They all do it.
1: How else do you meet people these days? Yeah. You work remote. But I like that idea of a safety word that has no indicator. It's like
0: no indicator of anything you've ever posted ever.
1: Yeah. Yeah.
0: So it's really between you and the family and your siblings. Have a safe word. And also say, no matter what happens or whatever's already been done, don't worry. We're here to still protect you. And make sure they feel comfortable and not shameful. Because there are going to be things that older, young adults do that maybe we didn't do, but the internet has made them feel more open to share different stuff.
1: I think that's really important, too, to say, regardless, it's okay to talk to me. That's super important. So in the few minutes we have left, Allison, and again, we're here with Allison Cutts, owner of Cybersecurity Chic. What is the one thing that you want a child, a teen, a college student to remember? And most likely it's a parent listening to this show. But if something doesn't feel right online, as a parent, a grandparent, a caregiver, what is that one thing?
0: I think the less you share real time where you are, even with your own family, like pictures, selfies, bus stop photos, what school they're at, location. Like if you're sharing iPhone to iPhone and you have your picture taken, it actually will pull your geo markers off, right? Oh. So when you start posting or sending pictures, all that identifiable data is free game if someone's a bad person that's talking to your child. So I think for me, I always take conservative approaches to what you post and when, like we talked about on the other podcast, vacations, school events.
1: After the fact.
0: Yeah. Like, it doesn't mean you don't have to be antisocial, but you have to be selectively social. And also, who is connected to all of those social media accounts? There's a lot of kids connected to maybe people they don't know.
1: Makes sense.
0: So
1: be selective and be smart. And part of that being smart is order Allison's book, The Human Firewall, on Amazon, or look her up on her website for a workshop or just general advice at
0: www.cybersecuritychic.com.
1: Thank you, Allison, for, again, being here today and being a sponsor of the Expert Insight Show.
0: Thank you for having me again in the studio. It's been wonderful. And listen, everyone, teaching our kids is the best gift we can give back to them, because they'll teach their children, because we live in a digital world. And that's how we exist. It's just building a mindset that we practice ourselves as parents or grandparents or neighbors and share that knowledge forward to anyone you meet. And that not every child has someone they can go to. So
1: pay
0: be verbal
1: forward.
0: About it. You have to be verbal and share it, not text it.
1: We'll end it at that. Thank you so much.

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5: Good morning, good afternoon, or good evening. Welcome to our show, number 1107, coming to you from the Audubon Society of Rhode Island's Raptor Weekend in beautiful Bristol, Rhode Island. Yeah. That's our growing studio audience right here. Well, on today's show, we'll learn how Rhode Island Audubon is setting the example for conservation groups everywhere through a clean power project, and by helping usher a ban on the worst kinds of bird-killing rodenticides through the state legislature.
6: Yeah.
5: 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For all the great posts that are up there right now, including Mark Dayton's prairie warbler photos and his cool video of a swimming Ridgeway's rail, Candace Craw Goldman's barred owl photo story, and Etienne Martin's sweet pine siskin photos from the White Mountains of Arizona. There's a few examples. So that's on our Talking Birds Flock, and you can see the flock or you can join or both. Just go to the search bar at Facebook.com and type in, what was it? Oh, yeah, Talking Birds Flock. Exactly. Okay. Moving right along here, we're going to have our mystery bird contest in just a moment. And that will be coming along right after this.
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5: All right, our mystery bird contest preview, the actual contest, will be coming along a little bit later on in the show. But, Paul, could we hear that mystery bird? Our mystery bird is a robin-sized predator from northern forests throughout Alaska and Canada and across northern Eurasia. In the lower 48 U.S. states, it's generally found in the western mountains and extreme northern Minnesota. Our bird hunts from a perch at night for small birds, mammals, and insects. It has a white face outlined in black with fine spots at the top of the head. Its light-colored underparts are streaked with brown and its bill is yellow. The female, much larger than the male. Let's hear that again there, Paul. That isn't it. I knew that first one. Here are the prizes on our contest today. First, a big bag of our favorite coffee, shade-grown, bird-friendly, and truly delicious Birds and Beans coffee, grown under the natural forest canopy in Central America to preserve wintering habitat for warblers and tanagers and thrushes and hummingbirds and more of the birds that we all love. And from Plain Products, that's Plain with an E, whose mission is to provide clean, sustainable products in reusable aluminum bottles, not plastic, good for both your body and the planet. It's a four-part travel set. Looking at you, Jeff. That's shampoo, conditioner, body wash, and body lotion. Those are the prizes. We also have a

0: who are helping us spread the word about our show. And we want to say thank you to Robin Roy from Buchanan, Michigan. Thank you so much, Robin. And thank you to Matt B. from Frederick, Maryland, who says, I learned about this from a good friend over beers, Bill G. in Frederick, Maryland, and wanted to sign up to support you. Best of luck and happy birding, says Matt. Thank you so much, Matt. For those unfamiliar, ambassadors are Talking Birds listeners who let us send them little batches of Talking Birds cards that they hand out to friends and neighbors to get the word out about our show and about what we're trying to do, which is explain about birds and conservation. So we hope you'll join up at that at talkingbirds.com. There is no G in talking. Well, still to come today, we'll talk with Audubon Rhode Island's Executive Director, Jeff Hall, and Advocacy Director. We were talking about whether I'd be able to say that word, and obviously I could not. But he's here nonetheless. That's Max McFarland. And they'll be telling us about a couple of initiatives that should offer inspiration to other conservation groups all across the U.S. and beyond. Also today, the boss of the backyard, the sultan of suet, the authority on thistle, the master of mealworms, Mike O'Connor, will join us for Let's Ask Mike, almost live from the archive, with some musings about migration. And up next, a wide-ranging raptor of southwest savannas is today's featured feathered friend, presented by the bigger and better BWD magazine, with each large format issue packed with beautiful photographs, illustrations, and in-depth articles, ranging from backyard birds to birding abroad. 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
1: Since we're broadcasting from Audubon, Rhode Island's Raptor Weekend today, we came up with the clever idea of presenting a raptor as our featured feathered friend. It's not here in our smallest state, but mostly in the largest of the lower 48. It's a bird of South Texas savannas, pastures, and prairies. It's the white-tailed hawk, a large predator with upper parts of crisp, slate-gray plumage, rusty brown shoulders, a white breast and belly, a white rump, and a white tail with a black band. A variant light morph has a gray head and back. Like many grassland raptors, white-tailed hawks are attracted to brush fires, where they hunt terrestrial animals trying to escape the flames. Their long, broad wings allow them to hang in the breeze with little wing flapping, while sometimes taking flying insects, before diving with outstretched talons for larger prey like rabbits, snakes, frogs, and birds. Although the white-tailed hawk is in a separate genus, it's generally referred to as a buteo, along with other large hawks like red-tailed and rough-legged, and Swainson's hawk, a bird from which the white-tailed sometimes steals prey. The white-tailed hawk's year-round territory stretches well beyond South Texas, and it has a greater latitudinal range than any of its buteo cousins, stretching all the way down to central Argentina. Its call has been described as sounding like the bleating of a goat. The bird that's known in South America as Busardo coliblanco, and known scientifically as Geranoetus albicaudatus, today's featured feathered friend, the white-tailed hawk.
0: Welcome again to our show number 1107. We are here at Rhode Island Audubon, their beautiful nature center and aquarium in Bristol, Rhode Island. Well, Jeff Hall is the Audubon Society of Rhode Island Executive Director, and he's about to join us to tell us about a wonderful thing called Repower Audubon. Good morning, Jeff.
2: Good morning, Ray, and welcome to what we're calling Waterfowl Weekend today. Raptor Weekend. We're still going.
0: We've got the water to prove it.
2: Water added to this, the mix.
0: Well, thank you. It's a nice place you have here, by the way.
2: Thank you. Thank you.
0: This is just a gorgeous place overlooking Narragansett Bay, a gorgeous spot. However, Jeff, it takes...

0: power to run a place like this, and that's where Repower Audubon comes in. Usually lots of fossil fuel is needed to provide power, but you've come up with something better. Could you give us a little overview?
1: Yes. Well, you're going to hold this for me. Perfect. Thank you. So 2 years ago, we launched a campaign called Repower Audubon to take the society to completely net zero by 2030. And true zero, which means we store the energy we produce by 2040. But we are very excited that tomorrow morning we break ground on a carport canopy in our parking lot here at the Bristol Center, which will take this entire campus, the aquarium, the exhibit hall, the classrooms, this auditorium, the entire campus to net zero by the end of this year. Wow. So we're very excited.
0: That is really fantastic. We hear a lot about net zero, but what's the other term that goes beyond that?
1: True zero. So when we produce our own electricity here, we do send it out on the grid. So we send clean energy out, and we get a mixed bag back. But when you can store the electricity through battery technology, then we are keeping that renewable energy on site and then just powering us 24/7.
0: So what's the timetable? There's a lot going on here and at your headquarters in Smithfield, Rhode Island?
1: Right. Well, so last year we've replaced, you're sitting now in a beautifully all-electric heat pump room, air conditioning. We replaced the HVAC system in here. We've removed 97% of the gas in this building. And we completely removed gas from our headquarters in Smithfield. So we are all set now to be able to power our organization on electricity. We are building a second carport at our Smithfield location, which will power through virtual net metering the entire organization. So we are well ahead of our 2030 goal. And I think by the end of 2027, Audubon will be on its way to being completely net zero.
0: Wow. That is really amazing. This is not cheap to do, am I right?
1: No, it's not. It's a $4.2 million campaign. We have raised about half that money so far. It's a combination of private philanthropy, grants. We're lucky to be able to get safe harbored, as they say, under the IRA Act. So we will be getting some federal money. We've got two large grants from the State of Rhode Island's Renewable Energy Fund. So it's a mix of funding, but we are still we're still raising and we're still going forward. But again, on Monday, it's a signature piece for us. It's a historic piece for us when we put that carport up. We are walking the talk as an environmental organization.
0: And for folks in Rhode Island or even beyond Rhode Island who'd like to help with such an amazing, wonderful project, what's the best thing people should do?
1: They should go on our website, asri.org, donate, and we'll click up to a page. Or if you'd like to talk to me directly about the program, you can reach me through the website as well.
0: So I got to believe, Jeff, that others are following you. I hope so. Around the country, what's your message for them?
1: Well, this is, as an environmental organization, it makes sense for groups to do this. But from where I sit now as executive director, it's also a wise business decision. We will have paid for this. The system will pay for itself in 7 years. And then over the lifetime of the 25 or 20 years of the panels, we will net about $2.5 million back to Audubon through savings on utilities, the selling of credits, which we can then invest back in more land saving, more environmental education, more advocacy that you'll hear from Max. So it's a complete picture. So if an organization is going to own a building for forever, which we are going to own this forever, it is a no-brainer to begin to convert your systems to all electric and then use renewables to power it.
0: Jeff, congratulations on this great work.
1: Thank you, Greg. And
2: this great event.
0: Jeff Hall, ladies and gentlemen, Executive Director here at Audubon Society of Rhode Island. Well, Jeff mentioned Max among Audubon Rhode Island's other outstanding efforts on behalf of birds and our planet. Is there a successful attempt to help get an important bill through the state legislature and signed by the governor? It's a bill to phase out and ban the retail sale and use of dangerous anticoagulant rodenticides, a.k.a. rat poisons, to protect local wildlife. In just a couple of minutes that we have here, we want to say hello to Audubon Rhode Island's Director of Advocacy, Max McFarland, who's here to tell us about the ban and why passing it was so important. Good morning, Max.
3: Hi, Ray. Great to be with you.
0: Background, if

0: If you would, about rodenticides, if you can give us a short description of why they're so harmful to birds and other wildlife, especially these ones that are known as second-generation anticoagulant rodenticides.
1: Absolutely. So, quick timeline on anticoagulants. I'm sure folks listening in will be familiar with the product warfarin. So back in the 1940s, that was first developed as a bait for rodents to thin their blood and stop their clotting, ultimately killing them. And that quickly became adopted across the U.S. and the Western Hemisphere as a rodent bait. And then that quickly was gained resistance by the rodents as well. So in the 60s and 70s, these more dangerous, more lethal second generation anticoagulants came online, and that's been the status quo since the 70s. And we've seen that when these rodents ingest these poisons, they become easier prey for our raptors. These raptors ingest these poisons, therefore killing them, and they're prevalent in all of our raptors across Rhode Island.
0: Tell us about the bill, Max, that has been passed in the legislature here and signed into law by the governor.
1: That's right. So Audubon has been working on this piece of legislation as one of our priorities since 2024. And we are happy to announce as of June 2026, Governor McKee signed this bill into law. So we are looking to work with community leaders, municipal officials, everyone across Rhode Island to help make this transition off of these poisons and to healthier alternatives, safe for our wildlife and our birds of prey.
0: So, Max, like the Repower Audubon, this is something that you guys are really, really leading in. I wonder if you have a message for other maybe Audubon chapters and other conservation groups around the country.
1: Yeah, it's important in today's day and age to eagerly adopt what we know to be effective and wildlife safe alternatives to these anticoagulants. Working with other New England Audubon societies, all of them are working on some kind of legislation regarding anticoagulants. And we believe with, you know, proper landscaping, proper insulation of homes, and some non-chemical alternatives, we can ultimately provide a healthier environment and healthier wildlife population.
0: Max, congratulations on this great effort.
1: Thanks, Ray. Appreciate it.
0: Max McFarland, ladies and gentlemen, here from Audubon, Rhode Island. And if you're just tuning in, we're doing our broadcast live from the Audubon Society of Rhode Island's Nature Center and Aquarium in beautiful Bristol, Rhode Island. And if I'm not mistaken, up next, it's our mystery bird contest in just 1 minute.
2: The flutter of a tail feather, the flash of a wing bar in mid-flight. 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
0: Back to our mystery bird contest, and our bird sounds kind of like this. This bird is a predator, even though it's only about the size of a robin. It inhabits northern forests throughout Alaska and Canada and across northern Eurasia, lower 48, generally in the western mountains and extreme northern Minnesota. This is a bird that hunts from a perch at night for small birds and mammals and insects. It has a white face outlined in black, fine spots at the top of the head. Its light-colored underparts are streaked with brown, and its bill is yellow, the female much larger than the male. What is that bird? Please let us know. And if you are the first with the correct answer, you could be the winner of our beautiful prizes on our mystery bird contest. And those prizes include a big bag of our favorite coffee, Birds and Beans shade-grown coffee, grown under the natural forest canopy, and also that beautiful Plain Products four-part travel set. I must give the phone number. This is important. It's 781-837-4900. I'll give it again in just a moment. Just a reminder to call us as soon as you possibly can, because according to our on-site clock here, it's already 51 minutes past the hour. So we don't have much time. So call us as soon as you possibly can. 781-837-4900 is the number. 781-837-4900. Meanwhile, almost live from the archive, it's Let's Ask Mike in just 1 minute.
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0: Mike O'Connor is down there on Cape Cod at the Bird Watchers General Store. He's supposed to be working, but I think he's reading John Kreischer's book instead there.
4: I'm reading it, Ray. You know, let me tell you something. I'm not happy about it.
0: Really?
4: This is not a good day for me.
0: Yeah.
4: Have you seen this book?
0: Oh, of course. Yeah, I've got it right here.
4: Endless information, full of information. Every question you want to know about bird behavior is there, and I'm afraid it's going to put me out of business. Last Ask Mike is done, because, you know, they won't have to listen to me anymore. They'll just pick up John's book, and all the answers are there, and probably, you know, describe better than I do.
0: Wow, so, we knew it would end someday, but who knew it would be because of this, because of John Kreischer's book.
4: John Kreischer would take me down. Well, there it is.
0: It's all your fault,
4: John.
0: Now,
4: this book is excellent. I got a lot of bird books, and this is the best. This is really, really good.
0: Well, meanwhile... Where
4: yeah,
0: am
4: I'm
0: I
4: not
0: gracious?
4: Happy about it, but that's the way it is. I've got to be honest, you know?
0: I think you're being pretty noble about it.
4: Anyway, yeah, no, I got another book this year, kind of a reference book from a bigger name in birding,
0: uh-huh.
4: if that's possible, and it's not very good. And I was disappointed, and then when John's came down, I went, I'm disappointed in a different way, because it's so good, people aren't going to need me anymore.
0: But okay,
4: it's not a book you curl up with, it's a book you go to when you need some answers, and it's full of answers. It's a very good book.
0: And I guess folks will have to go to Cape Cod, unless they're already there, to find out what that other book is. But anyway, I started to say it's a fall migration for a lot of birds right now, and I think you have a couple of thoughts about that. Am I correct?
4: Right. Yeah, it's cold. It's getting colder, and the birds are leaving. And the birds that we enjoyed all summer, the osprey, depending where you live, of course, but the ospreys and the swallows, the hummingbirds. I just had a hummingbird pass out, pass by. It was rough. Saturday night. He just flew by, and they're all heading out. And it's migration season, which is an amazing time because the birds go back to their wintering grounds to get away from our winter. And the fact that they can do it is unbelievable because we can't remember where we put our car keys half the time. And these guys go to the same patch of ground or beach or tree that they spent last winter. And a lot of birds fly during the day. Diurnal migrants, so they can fly, and they use geographic locations like mountain ranges and river valleys and the coastline to help them through. But there's other birds that fly at night, and they fly at night so they can avoid the hawks, and the temperatures are better at night, and the wind is a little bit calmer. So they fly at night, but they can't use the geographic location, so they can't use the sun for navigation. So what do? They use the stars. They use the stars for navigation. They use the Earth magnetic field. They can sense those as they travel. And there's also some sense that they use low frequencies, ultra low frequencies they can hear, and that helps them get through.
0: Wow.
4: So the birds are moving through now, and the interesting thing is a lot of these birds, you know, will travel in flocks like ducks, of course, but a lot of birds fly by themselves. And the amazing thing is a lot of these birds just hatched this year. They've never been to the wintering grounds before, and they're flying alone, and they somehow have the innate abilities to get to these places by flying all by themselves. But some of the studies show that some of it's innate and some of it's learned, because when birds get off course due to a storm, the older birds that have been there a few times have a lot easier chance of figuring out how to get themselves back on course, when a lot of the younger birds struggle a little bit because they don't have the learn from doing it back from the infant.
5: Yeah, fascinating information. Where did you learn all this from, anyway?
4: Did you have to ask that? Page 289 on Ron Kreischer's new book, Brigade. I'm not kidding you. It's all right there. It's a really good book. Congratulations, John, and this will be the last you hear from me.
5: Yeah, stiff upper lip, Mike. Mike O'Connor, talk to you next week, Mike.
4: Okay, you got it right.
0: Well, thanks for that applause. We'll say that is for Mike O'Connor, the famous bird watcher's general store on Cape Cod. We're back at the Mystery Bird Contest, and we're trying to figure out how to do this with our phone calls coming in. If we have, do we have a caller that we can put on the air right now?
6: We have Scott from San Francisco.
0: Scott in San Francisco. I believe that's in California. Hello, Scott.
7: Good morning, Ray.
0: Good morning. Say hello to the folks here in Rhode Island.
7: Good morning, Rhode Island, from the West Coast.
0: All right. Well, Scott, let's see. You heard the clues, I think, and the sound of the bird and all that, and even the prizes, and you have come up with what is your answer?
7: Northern spotted owl.
0: Northern spotted owl. Studio audience, what do you think? A couple of groans there. Doesn't sound like good news, Scott. That is a top quality.
7: Well.
0: It's a top quality guess, though.
7: Well, I appreciate that.
0: All right. Thank
7: Have
0: you.
7: A nice
0: Thank
7: day,
0: you.
7: Y'all.
0: Thank you. Thanks, Scott. Scott out in San Francisco calling in with an excellent guess, but not exactly the correct one on our Mystery Bird Contest. We have Dave in our hometown of Marshfield, Massachusetts, on the phone there. Hello, Dave.
8: Good morning.
0: Good morning. Say hello to our folks here. We're in a neighboring state.
8: Hello. Hello, everybody.
0: Hello, hello folks. What do you say, Dave, the mystery bird? There, you heard all that stuff.
8: I thought it was a whistling owl.
0: A whistling owl. This is a species with which I'm not familiar. Anybody know the whistling owl? Perhaps a Eurasian bird of some sort. I'm not sure. But anyway, not what we were looking for, Dave, but thank you so much for that.
8: Okay,
0: we're getting close to being out of time, which means we've been doing the Mystery Bird Contest here locally with our local studio audience, and we have our first answer submitted to us, studio audience, from Carol Enton, and it says, Boreal Owl, which happens to be correct. Well, it doesn't happen to be correct. She was correct in getting that. Hey, we are out of time. Can you believe it? Thank you so much, everybody, for joining us here at the beautiful Audubon Society of Rhode Island Nature Center and Aquarium in Bristol, Rhode Island. And yes, I said that. We're out of time. But thank you so much for being with us. See you next week.
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1: 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So the man of the hour. Hi, Chris. How goes it?
2: It goes really, really good. Now we're into fall. Patriots are back, so we'll see how that works out this season. Hopefully they get back to the playoffs at least. But excited for the fall. It's my favorite time of year.
1: I know it is. It's a big one in New England for sure. Well, let's talk about a little bit. Let's start with where we were last week. We were talking about something enormous that's happening across America. They're calling it the Great Wealth Transfer. But today we're taking it a step further. We've spent decades building wealth. You've accumulated your retirement accounts, investments, real estate, perhaps a business, life insurance, and other assets. But here's the question. If something happened to you tomorrow, would your money actually go where you think it's going to go? And would it get there the way you intended? So, Chris, that's a pretty uncomfortable situation.
2: It is. But I actually think it's one of the most important questions someone can ask because people spend decades thinking about how to accumulate their wealth. They think about savings, investing, retirement, income. But eventually there is another question. And that is, what happens to everything I've built? Here's the thing I want people to understand. Your money doesn't know what you want. Your investments accounts don't know what you want. And your house doesn't know what you want. Your retirement accounts also don't know what you want. You have to create a plan that communicates those wishes. And that plan needs to be current. So something that we have to create if you don't have one already, and something that if you created one 5-10 years ago, you get a review because things have changed.
1: So let's start with one that I'm sure you hear often. Chris, I already have a will, so isn't that enough?
2: A will can be an important part of an estate plan, but I wouldn't stop there. I mean, basically a will does basic things like, you know, who gets a car or who gets the family jewelry or whatever. Doesn't do much after that. I want to understand your whole financial picture. So, you know, outside of your will, let's look at everything, because you may have assets that pass through beneficiary designations or other arrangements. So when we're reviewing a client's situation, we're looking at everything. Their estate documents, if you have some, their investment accounts, their retirement accounts, your insurances, life insurances, your real estate, business interests, and all your beneficiary designations on each of these things. Then we can pair all of that to what they actually want. Because here's a simple question. Does everything you own point in the same direction? If your will says one thing, but your beneficiary designation on an account says something completely different, that's something that deserves attention. And that's why I don't want people simply putting their estate plan in a drawer and then forgetting about it.
1: And here's another one. Chris, nothing has really changed, so why would I need to review my plan?
2: Because sometimes things change without people realizing the financial consequences. Maybe your children are now adults and you created your plan when they were kids. That could change some things. Maybe you have grandchildren now, as I'm a new grandparent. So that changes things. Maybe one of your kids got married, another one got divorced. Maybe you purchased a second home. Maybe you've sold your business. Maybe your retirement accounts have grown significantly in value. If they're with me, hopefully they have. And maybe you've inherited some money that, you know, it's not only what you're going to be distributing, but maybe what you've inherited from your parents. So maybe you've since retired. Maybe your spouse is retired. And all those things can change your financial picture. And sometimes the biggest change is simply time. And a plan that made perfect sense 15, 20 years ago may not be the plan that you would create today. So that doesn't mean the old plan was bad. It just means your life is different. And you need to update it.
1: Let's talk about retirement accounts, because I think people are sometimes surprised by how important the beneficiary designation is.
2: That's extremely important. If you have an IRA or another retirement account, I want to know exactly who is listed as the beneficiary. And I want to know whether that designation is still appropriate for your situation. Think about how easy it is for someone to open an account 20 years ago, designate a beneficiary, and never look at it again. I see that all the time with like 401ks from their first employer, you know, out of college, sure. That type of thing. And it's still there, and you've gone to several jobs since. So your beneficiary then is probably not who you'd want now. And maybe the family has changed. Certainly, maybe your beneficiary has changed, and maybe the person listed isn't, you know, who you would choose today. So one of the things we do in a review is simply make sure the financial picture and the client's intentions are lined up. And if there are legal or tax questions, we can coordinate with the appropriate attorney or tax professional for those with you.
1: And for many people, of course, the house is the biggest asset they own.
2: Absolutely. And it can become complicated. Let's say you have three children, you know, do they want to inherit the house? Does one child want it? Does somebody have to buy out the others? Does the house have to get sold? What happens if two children want to sell the house and one doesn't? Those are not just financial questions, they're family questions. And they're exactly the kinds of things you want to think about while you're here to make those decisions. You don't want your children trying to figure that out when mom and dad have what you wanted while they're also dealing with grief of you passing away. So planning ahead can provide a lot of clarity and save your kids a lot of grief down the road.
1: Chris, we've received several questions from people asking about giving money to their children while they are alive. And I'm talking about the giver, not the kids.
2: And there can be a lot of good reasons for that. You know, there's something special about being able to see money help your family while you're living. You know, maybe you're helping your kids buy a home, helping with education, helping with grandchildren. Maybe you're giving seed money to start a business. But there's one question I always want answered first, and is that will helping your children today compromise your own retirement tomorrow? And that's a critical question, because I never want a parent to give away money and find themselves financially dependent on their children later on. Everyone listening, nobody wants that. And so my job is to help you determine if gifting to your kids while you're living makes sense for you, and can you afford it? If there is, we can put a plan together for that. If there's not today, we'll just focus on you, but there may become a time 10 years from now where you've amassed enough where you can start giving. So isn't necessarily always out of the question. It just may not be today.
1: That is a tough situation. You have to be careful not to compromise your future as well.
2: Yeah, it's a real concern, and it's another reason why clarity matters. If you have three children and they each have different financial circumstances, you need to think about what you want. Equal doesn't always mean identical. Maybe you want everything divided equally. Maybe you want to provide additional support to one child more than others. So maybe you want to include grandchildren, or maybe you want to do some charitable giving. The important thing is that your wishes are clearly communicated and properly documented with the help of the appropriate professionals, because ambiguity creates problems and clarity creates choices. And so we want to make sure that this is crystal clear as possible.
1: Here's one I think could be more common than people realize. My kids don't really know what I have.
2: That's something I would encourage people to address. You don't necessarily need to tell them exactly how much you have or what you're leaving them, but somebody should know like where the important information is, you know, whether it's with an attorney or in a safe deposit box. And information in there would be like who your financial advisors is, who do you work with, where are the accounts located, where are the estate documents, who handles your taxes, who handles your investments, what happens to the house, what are your wishes. You don't want your family searching through drawers and old statements trying to reconstruct your financial life, which happens too many times, that I care to talk about. But so organization is part of estate planning, and sometimes the greatest gift you can give is leaving your family is not the money, it's that roadmap. A lot of ways to do it. You can have it done online. There's programs or online places where you can kind of have everything bottled up, and then there's a simple note or a key to that account where one of your kids, whoever the executor is, can go in and access it, and everything's right there. Leaving with an attorney is another place. I mean, safety deposit box, like I mentioned before. But again, it should be out there and available for those folks so they can handle it pretty easy.
1: How smart is that, for sure? So let's say someone out there is listening and they're thinking, well, Chris, I've got an attorney, I have an advisor, I have a will, I'm good.
2: That's great. And I hope you're right. And that's actually one of my favorite outcomes. A review isn't automatically about changing something. It may simply confirm that everything is already aligned and done properly. I mean, your beneficiaries are current, your accounts are organized, your income strategy is working, your estate plan reflects your wishes, your family understands what to do. And that's a tremendous outcome. You get something very valuable in confidence.
1: So where do we begin? We give you a call, and then what happens?
2: Well, you come on in. Usually we do a retirement readiness review with folks, but in that, all this estate planning things are part of it. We don't necessarily talk about that on the air all the time, but these are some of the questions I'm going to be asking of you. And these are some of the things I'll be pointing out to you during our time together. And that'll maybe open up the door for more conversation about your estate plan or lack thereof. Call in. Let's get an appointment scheduled. I'll send out some pre-paperwork for you with a few questions regarding your risk assessment and a client profile questionnaire. And we have our first appointment. I'll review statements and things with you. And then I'll come back and I'll look at what you have. I'll make some recommendations for you on the second appointment to improve your financial situation and address a multitude of areas I need addressing, including your estate planning.
1: So here's the number to call if you're interested in that retirement readiness review. It's 508-659-5849. 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
0: 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Chris is a financial advisor. He focuses on retirement income planning, asset management, Social Security, Medicaid, and estate planning. And Chris's goal is to put wealth in your retirement, hence the company name, Cape Retirement Wealth Advisors. So, Chris, let's get everybody out there listening a little homework. Kids are back in school. Everybody has to get out the pencil and the notebook now. So if something happened to you tomorrow, could your spouse or your children figure out your financial life?
1: That's the test, right? And I would ask people to think about five things when answering that question. Number one, would my family know where my important documents are? Number one. The second thing, would they know who my financial and legal professionals are? The third question I'd ask, are my beneficiary designations current? The fourth question I would ask you is, would they know what I want to happen with my major assets? And number five, would they understand how my retirement accounts and other investments fit into the plan? If you can answer all five of these confidently, that's great. If you can't, that's not a reason to panic, but it's a reason to get organized. And I can tell you right now, probably 90% of you can't answer that. Those questions, and your family is not prepared for this situation. And so I would encourage you to give me a call, come on in and review some of this stuff.
0: So why are you putting so much emphasis on doing this now?
1: Because the worst time to figure out your financial plan is during a crisis. You want to make sure these decisions are made while you're healthy, when you're clearly thinking, when your family can sit down together, and when you can talk about what your wishes are. And when you have time to make these thoughtful decisions, so many times people wait to the last minute. Like, you're about to go into a nursing home. Something's happened. You've had a stroke. Maybe you diagnosed with cancer and you have weeks to live. And then financial advisors, attorneys, we're put to task to do something quickly. And a lot of tools that you would have had in your toolbox to help with your wishes aren't available any longer. And so, again, these are things we want to do way ahead of time, as soon as you can. And so the great wealth transfer isn't something that's going to happen someday far in the future. You know, it's happening now, and families are already transferring homes and businesses, retirement accounts, investment accounts, and other assets. So I would encourage you or people not to think, I'll deal with it later. Later has a way of arriving faster than you expect, and we don't want this to blindside you. You want to handle it now, and so you don't have to worry about it later.
0: Let's make this very practical. Someone comes into the office, they tell you, Chris, I want to make sure my financial house is in order, and that's what I've built all these years. So I want it to know where it's going. I want it to make sure that people follow my instructions. So how do I get going? Where do I start?
1: We start by taking an inventory, everything. I mean, your income, your investments, retirement accounts, real estate, insurance, cash, business interests. And then we look at the existing estate documents and beneficiary designations. Then I'll ask, what do you want? Who do you want to help out? Do you want to give during your lifetime? Do you want to leave a legacy? Do you have charitable intentions and who those charities would be? Do you want to protect a particular beneficiary? And then we look at areas that need attention. And when legal or tax issues are involved, we coordinate with the appropriate professionals to help you with that. And the goal is to build a team around you, the client, so that you can address all these situations. And then, you know, you're all set going forward.
0: So if you could get everyone listening to ask themselves one question today, what would that be?
1: I'd ask, if I were sitting at the table with my family today, would I be comfortable explaining exactly what I want to happen to everything I've worked for? If the answer is yes, that's wonderful. If the answer is no, you know, let's fix that, because it isn't really about dying. It's about living with confidence, knowing your spouse is protected, knowing your children understand your wishes, and knowing your assets are organized, and knowing you've made thoughtful decisions about the wealth you spent a lifetime building.
0: I think that's a really important distinction there, Chris. We're not talking just about leaving money. We're talking about leaving instructions.
1: Exactly. Money without a plan can create confusion. Money with a plan can create opportunity. And you worked for decades to build what you have. You should have a say in what happens to it later on. So don't let an outdated document make the decisions for you. And don't let an old beneficiary designation make that decision for you. And don't let your children have to guess what it is that you wanted. And don't assume that because you created a plan years ago, everything is still aligned today. You want to review it, understand it, and update it. And make sure the financial strategy, estate plan, and tax strategies are all working towards the same goal for you. Because building wealth is one accomplishment. Transferring it effectively is another. And your family deserves the benefit of the planning you did while you were here to make those decisions.
0: If you'd like more information, or if you'd like to talk with Chris directly, you can do it through the website, CapeRetirementWealthAdvisors.com. Once there, by the way, you can click to get some no-cost, no-obligation downloads, the Income Gap Finder and Retirement Preparation Checklist, or sign up for that Retirement Readiness Review. Again, no cost, no obligation. And you can also call Chris directly at this number, 508-659-5849. So, Chris, we have some more listener questions, and these are really about making sure your plan is current. So here's the first one. Chris, what if I haven't looked at my estate plan in 10 years? We have this question a lot. But nothing major has changed. I'm good, right?
1: I'd still take a look at it. You know, 10 years is a long time. Even if you don't think things have changed, I'd want to verify that for you. You know, I'd certainly review the beneficiaries and the accounts, all the assets that you have, and I'd review the estate documents with the appropriate attorney. And I'd ask whether the plan still reflects what you want today. Sometimes we discover that everything's fine, and that's great, but I'd much rather have someone discover that while they're healthy and able to make decisions than discover a problem with when their family is dealing with a crisis. You know, one of the things, you know, people do, like a healthcare proxy is part of an estate plan that people, a lot of people do. And usually they have a shelf life because laws change and things like that. And there could be something you wouldn't know, but your attorney would be able to say, oh, we need to change the verbiage on this. So something simple as that.
0: That's interesting. So that client, potential client, comes in and says, well, what if my children already know what I want? Do I really?

0: need to put everything in writing.
1: I'd say don't make your children guess. You might have told your son one thing and your daughter another. My kids have told me that many times about different things. So, you know, you might have had a conversation 10 years ago that everyone remembers differently, right? And that's why proper documentation matters, and your families shouldn't have to interpret your wishes. They should be able to understand them. And this is another reason I encourage people to have that conversations with their family, not necessarily about how much, again, everyone's going to inherit. That's not that important, but about where the important documents are, who the professionals are, and what your wishes are. And that can save your family an enormous amount of confusion later.
0: I can't imagine anything that isn't better when it's done in writing. Seriously, no questions asked.
1: Yeah, I mean, it really is, you know, that roadmap that we talked about earlier, having that roadmap, I adjust mine all the time. You know, there's always something changing in my life or whatever, and I keep it up to date for my wife and for my kids, simply because something happens to me. I handle all the finances at the house at the moment for the most part. And so everything for me is off the top of my mind. If I were to pass away, my wife, there's a lot for her to take over. Right. And so it's all mapped out for her on everything, where to go, who to call, that kind of thing. And then if both of us were to pass, the kids will have the same thing for them. So that's what I want you out there to do, the same thing for your kids.
0: Here's another question. What if I have more money today than when I originally created my estate plan?
1: That's exactly the kind of change that should prompt a review. Maybe your retirement accounts have grown significantly, and maybe you bought other property. Like maybe you sold a business or received an inheritance, and maybe you've accumulated substantially more investment assets. And that plan should reflect the assets and that you actually have today, not what you had 15, 20 years ago. And when the financial picture changes, there may be additional planning questions to discuss with your financial advisor, attorney, or tax professional.
0: Here's another one from a listener. Chris, what's one thing I could check even tonight that might tell me whether my plan is outdated or not?
1: I'd start with your beneficiary designations. You know, look at your retirement accounts. I mean, get online and you may have to go several places, but go to each one and look at those accounts and see who your beneficiaries are and make sure they line up. And I'm going to be, I would say that more than half of you, 70% of you, they don't line up.
0: Oh, dear.
1: It goes more than that, Deb. I mean, I would also look at life insurance. Maybe you have three, four policies that you bought over the years. Look at that. And they're going to fall into that same category. And look at other accounts that you have where you have named beneficiaries, you know, transfer on death, that type of thing, investment accounts, bank accounts. Do all of that, and you're going to find a mistake you've made somewhere. I almost guarantee it. Things have changed over the years, and you're going to go, oh my goodness, you know, why do I have my mother on my on my 401k account?
0: Exactly.
1: It was my primary beneficiary. You know, I've married and have kids now. So those are the types of things that you want to look at, and, you know, take a little bit of an exercise to do for a lot of you because you have accounts everywhere, but also start help organizing your situation. And then once you look at all those accounts and see them you have everywhere, give me a call and let's organize them even further for you so that, you know, it's not a big burden in the future.
0: So here's, it all comes down to this to me too. We talk about this a lot, that peace of mind. Once you're organized, everything has been signed, T's crossed, I's dotted, peace of mind.
1: Yeah, when you have peace of mind, I'm going to use me as an example. I like golfing. I like doing a lot of things, but I do like golfing. When you're golfing, you cannot be thinking about anything but what you're doing at that second.
0: That's true.
1: So if I'm thinking about stuff at work that I haven't accomplished before I went out golfing, or if I'm thinking about something like this or anything else or a project at home I didn't complete, do I enjoy golf? No, I don't enjoy golf. And so we'll quit that to retirement. So if you're retired, you're playing golf, you're doing a lot of things, vacationing. These things itch in the back of your brain and give you a little bit of a headache all the time. As soon as you clear them up, you're going to enjoy retirement, golf, vacationing, whatever else you do, a lot better, I promise you.
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0: All righty, Chris. 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
4: 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Wealth card is not responsible for any tax implications that may result due to the liquidation or trading of holdings. Formula Folio Investments is not responsible for any errors or omissions in information used to prepare your wealth card percentages. 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
7: Welcome to Legally We Can Say That, the show that teaches you just enough to sound like a lawyer without legally being able to say so. 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The show is now in session. Here's your hosts.
8: Good morning.

0: I am Bo Levine.
1: Good morning, Kayleen Crum back again.
0: Welcome back to Legally We Can Say That. Today is going to be our last show, very, very sadly.
1: Very sad. We've had such a wonderful time and a wonderful summer being a part of it.
0: We have. We want to give a big, big thank you to WATD. They were very generous. They were very kind. They gave us this opportunity to come on for the summer and host this show. It was something we wanted to do. Just keep it light. Fun and easy, kind of like what summer is.
1: Yeah, a little knowledge with each Sunday, a little bit of fun, a little exciting conversation. But yeah, WATD, the staff, everyone has been absolutely fantastic, and we've had so much fun being a part of it.
0: They really have. But as the summer's coming to an end, and I think if anyone looks out their window, they will know summer's coming to an end. Our show has also come to an end. That being said, we also want to thank the listeners. We have heard from people, and it's been great. The questions that they've asked us, the calls that we've received at the office, people that have appreciated the information we've provided them, but also had additional questions or wanted some help with some of the issues they were going through, some of the things that we've talked about. And we really appreciate those people reaching out to us.
1: Right. And that's just a reminder. Don't be bashful. Reach out to us. People have fantastic questions. BCLlaw.com or our phone number, 508-426-8001. Any questions, Social Security, disability, a work injury, personal injury, please don't hesitate. And even if it's not our area of expertise, we know people.
0: We know people. We know people that know people.
1: We know people that know people that also know people.
0: And so if it's an area of law that we don't handle, we're more than welcome to make, we're more than happy to make referrals or recommendations so that you can contact those attorneys and get the help that you need. This is really what this was all about, just helping people understand a little bit more about what their rights are, what their options are, what the benefits are that they can receive, both for workers' comp and for Social Security disability. But again, it doesn't end here. Any questions that you have, any information that you're looking for, you can reach out, as Kayleen said. The telephone number is 508-426-8001, and the website is www.bcllaw.com, and you can reach us in either of those ways. And lastly, if you want to see the faces behind the names, we're in Braintree, 35 Braintree
1: yes.
0: Hill Office Park.
1: We love Poppins. Come on in. Stop by.
0: Though do it sooner rather than later because there is we're in the process of finding some new space, some larger space that we're going to be looking to move into. We will still be in the same complex. but if you just show up at Braintree Hill Office Park and yell our name out, you will be able to
1: find
0: us.
1: You will be able to find us. People know us, so they'll be able to point you in the right direction. But we're in a fantastic location in Braintree. We will stay in Braintree, just a bigger office, which is fantastic.
0: Really exciting stuff. So again, a big, big thank you to the listeners and a big, big thank you to 95.9 WATD for all the help and all the support that they have provided this entire summer.
1: Right. Now,
0: Kayleen, we need to talk before we get into our last legal topic. We need to talk about what you're wearing today.
1: I think I look fabulous.
0: Okay. You've got a BCL Law shirt.
1: Yes.
0: You've got a BCL Law jacket, mm-hmm. and you have a BCL Law hat. Where do you work, Kayleen?
1: I am a proud partner of BCL Law, okay. and I think I look fabulous today because I am dressed for the Walk for Wellness, their third annual Walk for Wellness, which me and you are going to this afternoon, and you are in jeans, which for a Walk for Wellness is, you know, we won't get into styles, but I feel like I am dressed appropriately for that walk.
0: Well, let's talk about what the wellness walk is, because it really, really is an important thing that we're participating in. The Mass Building Trades Union, it's part of their Recovery Council.
1: Yes.
0: And what they do is they support the union members that are struggling with different various forms of substance abuse, as well as mental issues that they're dealing with, and the support that the Recovery Council provides. And this is a way to raise some money and bring some awareness to those struggles and the different kind of options that the Recovery Council provides and the different kind of help that the Recovery Council provides. This walk started, this is the third.
1: It's the third annual, yeah.
0: Yeah, and we were there for the first one.
1: We were, and it was beautiful. It was a beautiful fall day.
0: It was. It was an absolutely gorgeous day when we went, and there was a great walk. And we did the walk. A lot of food.
1: A lot of food, a lot of pizza, donuts, a little bit of everything.
0: Yeah.

0: work up a little bit of appetite. They make sure that everyone that participates is well fed.
1: Yeah, and even though there was no walking last year, it was a special time. You met some people, you heard some stories, and there was a lot of support that was going on, and great to meet the people that are providing that support and that are receiving that support. And this year, looking out the window, it kind of looks like we might have rain again.
0: Slippery slide number two, right?
1: Yes.
0: Slip and slide number two. But yeah. It really is a beautiful event. You know, there's a lot of people that I think go through this situation because of how stressful and hard it is to be involved in a work injury and have that, you know, pain and not really know the direction. And so the type of support that this offers for people, just knowing that there's no stigma, there's no shame, there are people out there to support you. And it's a very, very wonderful program.
1: Yeah, I think where we see it, where it affects the people that we represent, our clients as these union members, when they're out of work for an injury, it can be very difficult. You feel very isolated from your coworkers.
0: Mm-hmm.
1: It's very hard to be home and know how the bills are going to get paid.
0: Right.
1: How you're going to be able to provide for your family.
0: Right.
1: And the stress that causes can't be overstated. It is something that is very, very hard for people to go through.
0: Very heavy.
1: I agree. And I think there's a misconception that when people are out on work, they're having the time of their lives. When mm-hmm. they're out of work with a work injury, they're having the time of their lives. Nothing could be further from the truth.
0: No.
1: This is very, very hard for them, hard for their families. And sometimes, unfortunately, they do drink a little bit more than they should,
0: mm-hmm.
1: and they get into substance abuse. If people had prior issues and they were in recovery, sometimes they relapse. And what the MBTU Recovery Council does is just fantastic. It provides help and support, and it's something that we feel very strongly about. Having seen it personally, it's something we feel very strongly about and something that's important for us to support. And we are excited, rain or shine, to go after this to the Walk for Wellness, the third annual Walk for Wellness in Braintree.
0: Yes, it's going to be rain or shine. It's going to be a fantastic day and a wonderful event, like I said, to support and be a part of and hear everyone's stories and how everyone really rallies together to support their fellow brothers and sisters.
1: That's correct. All right, so for our last topic, what are we going to talk about,
0: Kayleen? Here's what we're doing. We're ending with settlements.
1: That's correct. It is quite fitting that our last show is kind of potentially the last phase of a workers' compensation case. So we get a lot of questions about that. We really get a lot of questions from our clients about settlement and what that means. And I think there's a slight misconception in workers' comp that there's a right to a settlement, that you're entitled to a settlement. And that is not accurate.
0: It's not accurate. And we get a lot of questions. And I think our clients, especially if it's the first time they've been through workers' comp, you know, when they think of workers' comp, and excuse me, we've talked about this before, they automatically kind of correlate it to like a motor vehicle accident or another type of, you know, quote, lawsuit. Whereas workers' compensation, settlement isn't a guarantee.
1: Well, the overwhelming majority of people actually just return to their job after
0: Correct.
1: A work injury. That is typically what ends up happening. And so if you return to your job, really there is no settlement because you've now gone back to work. So what workers' comp for you would be, as we've previously discussed, is just making sure that all your medical treatment was paid for while you were out and that you received the weekly disability check while you were out until you were able to return to work. And that is the majority of workers' compensation cases in Massachusetts.
0: Yes, because it's a wage replacement.
1: And if that's what happens, then there is no settlement.
0: Yes.
1: So a settlement would come into play either if you're physically not able to return to that job as a result of the injury, or if your work had to let you go and replace you because you hadn't returned to work and they need to fill that position.
0: Yes.
1: So if you don't return to work, there's no job to return to, then you could be entitled to a settlement.
0: Yes.
1: And how does that work?
0: So settlement can really happen at, you know, any time in the workers' compensation process, but with settlement, it is a negotiation between your you and your employee's attorney and the insurer's attorney about trying to negotiate based off of those benefits that you might be entitled to.

0: those weekly benefits that we've talked about previously in the show, how long that might potentially go on for. But I think that it's important for people to know that you can't force a settlement in workers' comp. A judge can't force a settlement in workers' comp. Most cases do settle if there's not, you know, if you're not going back to work for your employer, just like you said. But, you know, a lot of our clients might think, well, why can't the judge, you know, order them to pay this amount in settlement, this amount in settlement? But really, the judges at the department are supposed to determine the, you know, what disability weekly benefit you receive or what medical treatment you might be entitled to. They don't order an insurance company to pay a settlement.
1: That's right. The judges, like we've talked about, really have their power is limited to two things: ordering medical treatment that's being denied and a weekly disability check that's being denied or the amounts being disputed. That's really, by and large, what the judges' roles are at the Department of Industrial Accidents for a workers' compensation case. A settlement, a workers' comp settlement, it's a voluntary sort of agreement that a insurance company and the injured worker comes to. And if the insurance company offers a number, an amount that an injured worker is willing to accept, then there can be a settlement.
0: Right. And the settlement, you know, closes out the case too. A lot of it, you know, while your workers' comp case is going on, you're in litigation. You're, you know, working with your attorneys. You're working with the court process. Settlement brings that peace of mind. It, you know, guarantees you a lump sum of money as opposed to a potential dispute of what benefit you might receive. And, you know, same goes with the insurance. It guarantees them, you know, paying you as the injured worker a certain amount of money as opposed to them continuing to pay you for X amount of time. It's a guaranteed figure that you receive, and then your workers' comp case closes and you hopefully can move on to the next chapter in your life.
1: And it is important to understand that you do not have to accept a settlement.
0: Correct.
1: You really never have to settle the case if you don't want to. If your position is that you would rather remain on weekly checks indefinitely because you don't feel that you can ever work again, or you don't know what you would do if a case settled, that is your right.
0: Absolutely.
1: Likewise, an insurance company can never be forced to offer you a settlement. If they choose to pay you for the rest of your life under weekly checks, that is their right. There is nothing you can do to force an insurance company to offer you a settlement, and there is nothing an insurance company can do to force you to accept a settlement. So it really is, there has to be the meeting of the minds. The insurance company has to offer an amount of money that you're willing to accept to settle that case.
0: Yes, and I think, you know, the first step is the want by both parties to settle. If both parties say, yes, we do want to engage in settlement negotiations, you know, then at that point is really when the numbers come into play. And I think, you know, when there is a big divide between what we, you know, an employee's attorney might think a settlement's worth and an insurer might think a settlement's worth, one of the good things that the Department of Industrial Accidents does offer is mediations. And those are done with judges at the department who actually hear these cases and know these cases and preside over these cases that can help kind of facilitate that potential settlement amount if necessary. You know, most cases I don't think need necessarily, but I feel like mediation is always there for you if necessary.
1: It is. And a lot of times when we're hearing our clients, they want to settle, but they're frustrated or disappointed with the amount that the insurance company is offering. They will, understandably so, talk about the pain that they've been in,
0: yes,
1: how much they've lost by being on workers' comp, the effect it's had on them, that they aren't all better. And these are things they bring up, and these are very, very valid points to make. But when it comes to a settlement, you have to look at the factors that go into what that settlement could be worth and what it represents. And so a settlement, to begin with, is really only a future period of disability that you kind of are getting compensated for. So if you've been paid weekly checks, let's say you've been out on workers' comp for 2 years, and the insurance company, either voluntarily or because it was ordered by the court, has been paying you that check for those

0: 2 years, you're not entitled to anything for what you've gone through in the past.
1: Correct.
0: The insurance company has paid you everything that you were entitled to for that 2 years. A settlement would represent a future period of disability.
1: Yes.
0: It would be that you're not all better. You can't return to work. There is no job to go back to. So you kind of reach a settlement based on a future period of disability payments.
1: Right. And that future period of disability benefits are the disability benefits that are part of workers' compensation. And just like you said, Bo, you know, no one's going to dispute the amount of pain and suffering that an employee's gone through. The judge will agree. The insurer's attorney will even agree. But the workers' compensation statute does not provide a monetary amount for pain and suffering in workers' comp. It just doesn't exist. So settlement, just like you said, is based off of future potential weekly workers' comp benefits that you might be entitled to.
0: I mean, I have to say it. I don't know how many times I say it a day. Workers' comp is a wage replacement program.
1: Yes.
0: That's what separates it from a personal injury where there is pain and suffering. Workers' comp is wage replacement, and that's what you're being, that's what the insurance company is paying you. The wages, the replacement of the wages that you're not able to earn because you're out on a workers' compensation injury. And so a settlement is wage replacement money, future wage replacement money. Some of the other things that you need to look at to figure out what a workers' compensation settlement should be, could be, is what is the age of the individual that was injured? I don't think anyone can dispute that a 24-year-old that has an injury is a different situation than a 64-year-old that has an injury. 24-year-old has a long work career ahead of them, mm-hmm. for the most part, unless it is such a catastrophic injury that they will never, ever be able to work again. Most 24-year-olds will recover to be able to go back to work. Maybe not the job they were doing when they got injured, but if they can't go back to that line of work, they can get retrained. At 24 years old, it's unrealistic to expect that you're never going to be able to work again, or that a judge will find that you're never going to be able to work again.
1: Yes, and what you're talking about, too, includes, you know, what we call those vocational-type factors. And your example, a 24-year-old is usually far easier to retrain to go to a different job than someone who is in their 60s who has potentially been doing the same career their entire adult life. That person is going to have a very significant, struggle being retrained to a different position just because of what they've been doing, their age. There's, you know, a number of factors that go into it.
0: If you take a plumber, if you take an electrician, a laborer, if they're at the exact same job, earning the exact same pay, but someone's 24, someone's 64, it is viewed vastly different by the court.
1: Vastly different.
0: And if the injury results that neither one can go back to that job that they were doing, it is still a vastly different situation.
1: Agreed.
0: And while it can be very frustrating, in the example of a nurse who went to school, got their nursing degree, worked very hard to get their nursing degree, knew they wanted to be a nurse their whole life, it's the only thing they've ever wanted to do,
1: mm-hmm.
0: and they went to schooling, they worked hard, they got that degree, and unfortunately an injury happens that prevents them from going back to being an active nurse, what they wanted to do. It is a different situation if you're 24 years old versus being 64 years old, having done nursing your whole life.
1: Absolutely.
0: And I think that's something that's very, very hard for someone who's been injured to understand. And I understand why that's hard, but it is a fact. And the courts are going to look at that. And the courts will make a decision as to its point in time whether you can get retrained to do something else. And the courts offer that retraining.
1: They do.
0: And it's not, can you do the job you were doing when you got injured? It's, can you do any job on the open labor market? And a 24-year-old is going to have an easier time getting retrained to do something else than a 64-year-old is.
1: Yes, it's just a fact. And so I think something else to talk about with settlement is, too, is what potentially remains open to individuals when their case settles. So one of the things that does remain open to injured workers in most scenarios is their medical treatment.

0: Even if your workers' comp case settles, the insurer remains responsible for medical treatment for your life as long as it's reasonable, necessary, and relates to that work injury. So that's also a common misconception. I've had clients say, "Why? You know, what if I need physical therapy? What if I need injections?" When your workers' comp case settles, it does not close out your right to medical treatment because the insurer always remains responsible for that.
1: And so really what you're settling is your right to receive a weekly check.
0: Yes.
1: A settlement closes out your right to receive money. Everything else about the case technically remains the same.
0: Exactly.
1: Everything else about it, like you said, you can still get medical treatment. You can still get reimbursed for the mileage for that medical treatment. Mm-hmm. The only thing that you are giving up as an injured worker that settles your case is a right to ever claim more money related to that injury.
0: Right. But we, you know, with the medical treatment being open, you know, I'll tell my clients, we're together for life, you know, because if you have an issue with medical treatment and you want physical therapy or just, you know, whatever you had injured is getting a little tight and you want to go see a doctor about it and there's an issue with that, you come back to us because you always have the right to file a claim at the department if necessary for that medical treatment that relates to the work injury. So it is one of the best things that workers' comp policy, you know, has in Massachusetts is it guarantees injured workers that right to pursue medical treatment if it still relates to that work injury.
1: And we hear all the time, or I hear all the time, how much do I have to pay you if the case is settled and I need to get more treatment or this or that? And I say, you didn't pay me to start with and you don't pay me after. That is something that we do and we continue to help. So we are there after a settlement for mm-hmm. as long as you need. I have some clients that it has been 6, 7, 8, 9, 10 years, and they need treatment.
0: Right.
1: And we have been working together at various times to get them that treatment that's been denied. Medications. Something as
0: yes.
1: simple as a medication, a monthly medication that they will need for the rest of their life related to the injury. The insurance company will pay it. Inevitably, after a period of time, they just start denying it. They come to us. We file that claim, and
0: right.
1: we get them that medication. So we are there to help long after the case, quote unquote, settles.
0: Right, and I find, and you probably find this too, is that you know the closer you are to a settlement, you know we don't see the treatment being denied as much. The further kind of you get away from a settlement, it's more common for that medical treatment to get denied. But in most of those scenarios, the treatment that our clients are seeking is conservative. Like you said, it's medication or maybe therapy. It's not really invasive treatment. And we usually can work out an agreement with the insurer pretty easily to get our clients that treatment.
1: Yeah. The other thing that a settlement takes into account, it's really based on what is your wage? What is the weekly check that you're being paid?
0: Yes.
1: So when people are going to go to settle their case, sometimes they have an expectation of a certain number that is very inflated compared to what the weekly check is that they're receiving. And it's important to understand that your wage is your wage at the time of the injury. Your weekly check is the weekly check at the time of the injury. And a settlement is based on what that wage is, what that weekly check is, and some future amount that you're negotiating upfront for a settlement. So if you've been receiving $500 a week on workers' comp, you can't suddenly expect a settlement of $2 million, $3 million because you were getting $500 a week. It's
0: right.
1: And that's something that people also, you know, are frustrated about. I would have received pay raises
0: yes.
1: if I'd been working. I would have received bonuses if I'd kept working and hadn't been injured. Unfortunately, the wage that you're getting paid on is the wage that you're getting paid on, and that's what you have to use when you're trying to calculate a settlement.
0: Yes, whatever your pre-injury average weekly wage is what I call home base. That is what your benefits are based off of. And your average weekly wage is not going to be the same as your neighbor's. It's not going to be the same as your cousin's. It is specific to you. So, you know, some of our clients will say, well, you know, my neighbor or my friend and this, and it's that, you know, you can't compare what your neighbor got to what you might potentially get because your wage, you can't fudge the numbers, right? Your wage is your wage. And we base

0: this court bases your weekly earnings off of that wage.
1: And so your case is very particular to you.
0: To you.
1: You know, I think a lot of people do look, like you said, at what other people got. And there's so many factors that go into that.
0: Oh, yeah. Well, just like you said, the 24-year-old versus the 60-year-old.
1: Correct.
0: It's a huge factor.
1: Correct. And so you really need to base it on your situation. And to put people's minds at ease, we cannot settle a case without your permission. We do not settle cases without your permission. We have a responsibility to discuss with you when we start to get to that settlement time, how we're evaluating the case, make sure we're on the same page, because we don't want to start making demands to the insurance company if we are not in agreement as to what that case is worth and what we're trying to get you, because it does us no good to make a demand to the insurance company, get an offer, and then you say no. So it's important that you understand you're involved in every step of that
0: yes.
1: process with us, from evaluating it as to what we're kind of looking at for a settlement, what we demand. When the offers come in, we discuss those with you and what our next steps will be. We can't just settle a case without your permission and say,
0: right.
1: now it's done.
0: Surprise, your
1: yeah.
0: case settled. We can't do that.
1: And the absolute, the thing that prevents that, the wall that prevents that is when a case does settle, if you do reach that settlement with the insurance company that both sides agree upon, it needs to go in front of a judge.
0: I was just going to say that. And I think that is so important. And I think it provides a little bit of comfort to our clients is these judges at the Department of Industrial Accidents, they review your settlement and they have to find that these settlements are in the employee's best interest in order to approve them. So not only have we discussed the settlement in detail with you, but then a judge looks over it and a judge actually takes the time to talk to the injured worker at the time of, you know, a lump sum conference to see if there are questions and to make sure that the injured worker understands really what that settlement means.
1: That's correct. The court does not care what's best for Kayleen Crum of BCLL.
0: Oh, they don't?
1: They do not.
0: Oh my gosh, this whole time I thought they did.
1: The court does not care what's best for the insurance company, Travelers or Liberty Mutual. What they care about, their only role in a settlement is to make sure that it's best for the injured worker. And we have to submit settlement papers that kind of explain why the case is settling, what that settlement represents. The court will do a lot of research into the history of the case so that they understand it well. We then go before the judge and we explain the settlement, why it's settling at this point in time. And the judge will ask the injured worker several questions to make sure they understand that the weekly checks will stop, that their medical treatment does remain open, and what other benefits that they can continue to receive, and make sure that they understand that and make sure that that's what they want. And what's very important is the judge always says, do you have any questions for me?
0: Yes.
1: So we hope that kind of explains the settlement process of workers' comp. Again, we've had an amazing time doing this, and thank you for listening, and thank you for your support. And again, you can reach us at 508-426-8001 or www.bcllaw.com. Thank you, everyone, and a big thank you again to WATD.
0: Thank you, everyone.
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3: Today, Chief of Anthropic says AI is advancing too quickly. ABC's Melissa Dunn.
4: OpenAI Sam Altman agreeing with the guardrails that Amodei is proposing, like having third-party evaluators verify the AI company's safety practices and commitments. While the call for an industry-wide slowdown comes during rapid growth of AI and on the heels of an Anthropic researcher's resignation over concerns that the firm and its competitors are not acting responsibly with AI development.
3: Visiting Ireland, President Trump repeated this alleged offer.
5: If the Republicans win, as I said, it's $5,000 to all adults in the country, and we can easily handle that because we're taking in so much money.
3: It's not certain if that can be done legally. The two survivors of a small plane emergency landing in Wisconsin's Lake Wausau last night are the pilot and the Republican candidate for Wisconsin Governor Tom Tiffany. This is ABC News. The Federal Reserve Wednesday announces its latest decision on interest rates.

0: affecting the cost of borrowing for homes, auto loans, credit cards, and more. ABC's Dave Packer.
1: Investors are looking for a quarter-point rate hike after inflation came in hotter than expected in August. Also Wednesday, the government's August retail sales figures providing a fresh look at consumer spending.
0: Sold-out crowd in Paris last night. Welcome back Celine Dion after a six-year break from performing. Tens of thousands of fans lined the streets.
2: We thought she was going to retire because she was so ill a few years ago. But now she's here and we are here to see her.
0: It's the first of 16 shows in Paris. Dion canceled her last tour after being diagnosed with stiff person syndrome. It's a rare autoimmune neurological disorder, says Johns Hopkins, with muscle stiffness and painful spasms. While there's no cure, symptoms can be managed. Chuck Sievertson, ABC News.
3: 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Let's take a look at the weather. Today is going to be a washout of a day. According to Mike Redden, a storm system will track across Long Island and southeastern Massachusetts today, bringing steady rainfall and heavy downpours that can cause localized flooding, especially in poor drainage areas. There can also be the rumble of thunder there in the background. High pressure will dominate between Monday afternoon and Wednesday, and an approaching cold front can set off a stray shower on Thursday and Friday morning. And the high pressure will return for Saturday. So in the short term, we have rain with downpours today with a high of 71, and tonight patchy mist with a low of 64. And in the AM, we have a risk of showers. That's our weather update. Coming up next, we have the Car Doctor.
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5: And good Sunday morning, everyone, and welcome to another edition of the Car Doctor program on 95.9 WATD on this rainy Sunday morning as I'm staring out the window here looking at the rain. Yeah, not a good day to be out. Good day to be in, listening to the radio. Good idea. That voice is Paul Pisa. He is filling in for the vacationing Jesse Wilkins. I think he's on vacation. So, Paul, thank you for joining us this morning.
3: You're very welcome. Thank you for having me.
5: Yeah, of course. Well, without you, I wouldn't be on the air, so it's important. Hey, I was went to Walmart this week to do a few things, but also while I was there, I'm like, well, the Volkswagen's going to need an oil change, and Volkswagens use Euro-spec oil, and I was kind of shocked how much oil has gone up, and it's not just, you know, oil on the retail shelf. It's oil everywhere. And with us on the phone is Nate Chernenko. He is a principal at global consulting firm Ducker Carlisle. Nate, good morning and welcome to the Car Doctor program.
6: Good morning. Happy to be here. Sorry about your rainy weather over there.
5: Well, you know, things happen. You know, it makes the grass grow. Everything turns green. So I guess, you know, it's all good at the end of the day. First off, tell us a little bit about Ducker Carlisle. What do you guys do? I know you've been around for a really long time, but kind of in a nutshell, what is Ducker Carlisle?
6: Ducker Carlisle is a global strategy consulting company. There's a lot of strategy consulting companies out there. We focus in a few sectors. They happen to be pretty big. Mine in particular is the motor vehicle aftermarket, where things like auto service, oil changes, et cetera, happen. But we also do mergers and acquisitions advisory work. We do some work in building and construction. But for the last 14 years, I've worked pretty much exclusively in the motor vehicle aftermarket, including both automobiles and heavy equipment like construction equipment, heavy trucks.
5: You know, we're seeing these oil prices go up, and we're seeing gasoline prices go up. I know just the other day, Gas Buddy reported there's half a dozen gas stations in California that have maxed out their limit on their on diesel pumps. They can only go to $9.99, and that's as high as it will go because they only have three numbers to deal with. What's causing all of these oil prices to go up, and how does that reflect into the engine oil that we use and engine oil that's used in, you know, dealerships, quick lubes, and all of that.
6: Sure. So I'll keep the backstory fairly limited, and you're welcome to ask follow-up questions. But when we started a conflict with Iran February 28th, pretty quickly the flow of oil out of the Persian Gulf, which is like to the east of Saudi Arabia, to the west of Iran, shut down. And the one nice thing about global markets is that they're generally pretty good at generating the amount of a resource that they need to generate in order to meet demand. And prices go up if the supply goes down, and we're all familiar with that dynamic. Some of these markets, like the oil market, are pretty hard to just turn on and off and move things around because the oil is where the oil is. And you can't just make it be somewhere else if you want it to be. And when you shut down 20% of global oil, then it disrupts the market. So we saw an initial high spike in oil prices, which translated pretty rapidly to a spike in gasoline and diesel prices. And then the oil prices came down and the gasoline and diesel prices came down a lot less for reasons that are maybe a little more technical than we need to get into. And now markets have realized, I think, that there is definitely not going to be any oil coming out soon. And just over the last few days, another source of oil, so Saudi Arabia, one of the biggest oil producers, they can get oil out of the Persian Gulf through the Strait of Hormuz, which has been closed. But they can also get oil out through the Red Sea, and that is now questionably open. Let's leave it at that. So that is yet another limitation on global oil markets that will further reduce supply. And that is directly what causes these high gasoline and diesel prices, but it particularly has an outsized impact on full synthetic motor oil.
5: And one of the things, as complicated as the oil and gas market is, and I've been watching it for decades, it really does come down to supply and demand. And when the demand is steady and the supply is shrinking for whatever reason, that is in essence what causes the prices to fluctuate. And and it's not, a lot of people think, well, at the retail level, they're making all this money, but the money gets made, especially with gasoline and oil, when the prices come down, not when they go up. It's hard to chase profit when the prices are going up, right?
6: It really depends on where you're playing. So right now, if you're an oil refiner, you're pretty happy with yourself, and you've been pretty happy because there's this thing called the crack spread, which there's reasons why it has that silly name, which is like basically the technical process. You crack it open and then you get diesel and gasoline out. I'm oversimplifying for now, but over the summer when oil prices, like of crude oil, which you can't really use for anything by itself, were low, the diesel and gasoline prices remained relatively high. So if you're an oil refiner, you were loving life. Unless, of course, and nothing is easy in the markets, unless you were one of the refiners who have facilities who are in a high conflict area, the facilities were damaged or destroyed, then you're a lot less happy with your profits. So it's never easy out there.
5: Yeah, it never is. And I guess kind of the bottom line is still these days, the further you are away from the wellhead, the profit starts to go down. So like you pointed out, if you happen to have an oil well in your backyard, good for you. But if you're, if you're putting it in quart bottles, maybe not as good, or if you're trying to sell it. A lot of times, in the original quote from you guys' work, Costco motor oil's just jumped from $30 to $57. These are real increases we're seeing, right?
6: Yeah, that's like a 45% increase. And right. Costco is particularly scary when Costco raises prices because they have a well-deserved and very public reputation for fixing their gross margin at a pretty low number to benefit their members. So there's a little debate about whether their gross margin, which think like they buy something for $100 and they sell it for $114. There's a little question about whether that is 14%, which would get you $14 profit on $100 cost, or 15 or 16%. But regardless, they definitely did not raise the price because they are making more money. They raised the price because the cost to them of the full synthetic motor oil went up pretty drastically. Otherwise, yeah. We wouldn't have seen such a big increase at Costco. And it's not just Costco. Everybody's raising prices.
5: As I noticed when I was at Walmart buying 7 quarts of oil the other day. So
6: yes, Walmart is probably faring generally the best. There is a group of people online, and I am not lucky enough to call myself a member of this group just yet, but there's a group of people online who go to Walmart periodically and take pictures of the shelves of oil and oil filters that they have at Walmart. And notably, this is not something that they did prior to February 2026. So that is also an indication that people are paying a lot of attention to this market.
5: I will say also, you brought up oil filters. Walmart seemed to be out of oil filters when I was there. So I don't know if that's, you know, has to do with the company that was manufacturing a lot of aftermarket oil filters filed bankruptcy, 8 or 9 months ago, and it's affected that as well. One of the things, and you know, whether it's the local, you know, dealership or chain store, a lot of times oil and filter changes, you know, they're loss leaders. You know, it's to get that new customer in the door to do an inspection to sell brakes and tires and maintenance and whatever other things. You know, and that idea of that $29 oil change is gone. How's that going to affect the retail automotive industry?
6: So prices of oil changes are going up. We have a tracker product we call AfterShare, which allows you to keep an eye on the prices. Well, rather than say prices, I should say the transaction amounts at Quick Lube chains especially. And they have had a higher increase through 2026 than we've seen in previous years, especially like the preceding 12 months back in 2025. Prices didn't go up too much at the Quick Lubes, and this year they're up a lot more than that, depending on the Quick Lube and the part of the country they're in. So the Quick Lube prices are going up. I think the impact on the service provider really depends on their size and where they're purchasing from. So if you are a small independent shop that buys from your local wholesale distributor or your regional wholesale distributor, some of the wholesale distributors are very connected to oil that is in more ready supply.
5: Mm-hmm.
6: The industry seems to have agreed that ExxonMobil, like Mobil 1 oil and Mobil Full Synthetic oil, is a little bit more available than the others. So if you're connected to one of those distributors, you're probably faring pretty well by comparison. On the other hand, Shell, who makes the Pennzoil oils as well as a few other brands, they are faring less well. They had a facility in the Gulf in Qatar attacked quite early in the conflict that has caused a lot of other changes for them. Also related to that, if you are a big buyer of oil, you probably have a little bit more purchasing power. However, sometimes if you are quite big, it can be hard to switch because you need a lot of volume. And right now, it's hard to get the volume. Mm. We're seeing and hearing price increases of full synthetic motor oil in particular going up every 2 weeks or so, depending on which part of the vehicle service channel you're talking to, dealers, OEMs, distributors, independent repair shops, chain repair shops. So there's a lot of price increases happening pretty rapidly, as well as a few other even more serious problems.
5: You mentioned Pennzoil, and I was a Pennzoil oil user for quite a while, and I always, and good or bad, you know, their ultra platinum or whatever they call it, that, you know, there was the, you know, big labeling on the bottle that said made from natural gas, and now it doesn't say that any longer. Does this have to do with what happened at the in the Mideast at that plant?
6: I will communicate what I think is the common knowledge and also what is my knowledge, and it's quite logical, although I haven't heard this directly from anybody at Shell. So I don't want to speak out of turn, but I will give you my perspective, which is that you are exactly right. So the plant in Qatar that was it's half down still. It was called a gas-to-liquids plant. So they take natural gas, and through a process that's much more complicated than my non-scientific brain can understand, they turn it into the base product for full synthetic motor oil. And when that plant went down, they couldn't do this process in such volume. So now they're buying base stock. Either they're getting base stock through other methods or buying it from other companies. And now it is There's been enough of a change to the formulation where evidently they have changed the label as well. And they seem certainly to be logically connected, even if there is maybe technically a different reason that they changed the label.
5: And there was, and this was probably a couple months ago, and it was on Facebook, so it must be true, right? If you see it on Facebook, it's got to be true. But there was a internal letter from, I don't know, AutoZone or O'Reilly's or something that said synthetic oil is going to be in short supply. Retailers, you know, retail locations should limit volumes of, you know, people buying volume amounts of oil. You brought up synthetic oil a bunch of times now. Is synthetic oil really going to be in short supply, or is it just going to be more expensive?
6: At the moment, it's been more expensive. I think it, in certain cases, it is in short supply in certain brands, in certain package quantities, through certain retail channels. Mm. But it's definitely an overreaction to say that we're in a shortage. So that memo that leaked is almost definitely real. And I have seen privately from not the memo that you're talking about on Facebook was indeed from AutoZone. I have seen actual memos that I can verify are true, mostly from different OEMs who are, the terminology that they're using is the oil companies are cutting their allocation. So let's say you're a car dealer and you're used to buying 400 gallons of oil once a month to put in your bulk oil tank out behind your service center, your service lane. Your allocation, depending on which OEM you represent and where they buy their oil, is cut somewhere between 40 and 60% for some OEMs. Many OEMs have not seen an allocation cut, which means that there are some brands, probably in retail as well, that haven't been cut. But when allocation of a pretty major brand goes down by 40 or 60%, then you can see the natural impact is that the prices for everything else are going to go up. And unfortunately, oil changes are not really one of those things that you can just decide not to buy. Like if they decide to raise the price of steak, my college economics professor would be so happy that I'm using this as an example. But if they decide to raise the price of steak, I could switch to buying ground beef, or I could simply just not eat beef. But I can't really do that with full synthetic motor oil. Like, my car won't take anything else, and I'm not really planning on driving a lot less. It's quite inelastic. Like, you don't have a lot of other choices of what to do. So prices will go up. And we could see a shortage. I'm a little surprised, and I want to, for anybody who may have seen other things that we've written or said on other sources, I want to take full accountability for this. I'm actually a little bit surprised we haven't seen more shortages up to this point. It's mostly been a certain brand of a certain grade of a certain weight is out in this store today, but not so much widespread empty shelves. And I'm not sure if that day will come, but I am certainly not expecting there to be more availability in the near future.
5: And let's talk a little bit about trickle-down costs, you know, especially, you know, the Volkswagen in our family takes six quarts of oil. The Hyundai in our family takes six quarts of oil. You know, a Peterbilt tractor trailer takes 60 quarts of oil.
6: Yeah.
5: So my you know, six quarts of oil that I went, holy crap, that went up a lot. Well, it went up, you know, $12. But 60 quarts of oil is a pretty significant amount of oil when you look at increases. And those costs are going to ripple across for transportation costs, right?
6: So there's some good news that offsets this, which is that most big tractor trailers, like you're referencing, still run on conventional motor oil. They can still get by with conventional motor oil, which we can make here in the United States using our abundant oil resources. And as a result, conventional motor oil has not seen nearly the price increases that other oil products have seen, especially the full synthetic oil products. So if there's a fleet manager of a heavy truck fleet out there listening who's concerned about this, they could probably afford to be a little bit less worried. I think they're probably spending the vast majority of their time worried about diesel prices, which have skyrocketed and are unlikely to come down. They can skate by in oil world without too much issue. The bigger issue, and there is a way, I'm going to connect this back, though. The trucking business is actually more under a labor crisis right now because of some new regulations that the Trump administration put into place under the auspices of better security for the trucking market. There are a lot fewer truck drivers right now. And if you're a fleet manager and you're seeing, hey, I used to have 50 drivers, now I have 40 drivers, one of the things that you could consider doing is trying to make sure that all 40 of your or all 50 of your trucks are up and running like as much as possible. They have the best uptime possible. And one tool that fleet managers use to do that is they increase the drain. They call it the drain interval. It's basically how long you go between oil changes. And if you use full synthetic oil in your big tractor trailer, you can increase your drain interval. So the labor shortage tool, which is increasing the drain interval, the time in between changes, that's no longer quite as economically viable, especially in an industry where the operating margin is like 2 to 3% for these guys. So they really don't have any extra money to spend on maintenance. But luckily, the full synthetic problem is not going to affect most of them yet.
5: Why don't we make full synthetic oil here in the United States?
6: So I was a little, I'll admit I was not an oil expert when all of this conflict began, but it's my job to pick up on this stuff pretty quickly. So I had to learn all of this like back in February as well. Full synthetic motor oil, I naively thought came from like a fully synthetic process, but it turns out it is actually just a hyper refined oil that comes out of the ground.
5: It's squished down more, so all the molecules are the same size.
6: Exactly. And yeah, I say exactly as if I knew what you were talking about 12 months ago, but I've caught up. So that base oil, the really good base oil that you can make into full synthetic motor oil through that process, is called Group 3 base oil, and a plurality of it, 44% or so of it, comes from the Middle East. So we make a ton of oil here, but our oil is like a little bit too lumpy to run through that process using our same refineries that we have here in North America. So we have to buy the base oil from a lot of the base oil from overseas. That's why this conflict specifically affects the full synthetic motor oil so much. And the conventional motor oil, which uses the slightly lumpier Group 2 base oil, is not affected.
5: And I'm not political whatsoever, but isn't our Alaskan oil some of the better quality oil on the market today?
6: I'm going to have to defer that question until I can do some more research.
5: Okay.
6: You're one step beyond my oil expertise now.
5: Well, you're doing really well. So I guess bottom line is, for, you know, both, you know, shop owners and retailers and consumers, is there an end in sight?
6: That is a really tough question, and I'm asked that question every time I do such an interview, and I always wish I had a better answer that would tell people kind of what they want to hear. No, I don't think there's an end in sight. The conflict seems to be spreading into the Red Sea, like I mentioned when we kicked off. The east-west pipeline that goes across Saudi Arabia that they were using to get oil into the Red Sea has been damaged and has been closed for a few days now. So I'm not going to make a prediction and say that things are going to get worse, but it does not seem to be lessening anytime soon. And even if, this is a big if, and I don't think it's likely, but even if everything cleared up tomorrow, we'd still be months away from a lot of this oil hitting markets and getting refined and moving through all of the processes here stateside. And then there's now 6 months of oil just missing from the market that, you know, they can get it back. Like they can run hot. Our refineries have been cranking it way above levels that we usually see for this long of a period of time. So it can come back, but it's not quite as simple as just you know,
5: turning a valve on. Yeah.
6: Exactly. Yeah. There's got to be something behind there.
5: Yeah. And one of the issues that I've seen come up in the past, and it's gotten a little bit better, but when you run a refinery at 95% capacity, the idea that it's going to break happens a lot more often. I was talking to a refinery manager one time, and he said to me, our refineries run best when they run at like 75 or 80% because we're not stressing the refinery equipment as much. So if all of a sudden things miraculously happen and supply is not an issue anymore, it's a little bit of a funnel effect where all of a sudden you have a lot going into a little. It can affect how the refinery is going to run, and the potential for breakdowns could happen, which could kind of get this whole process in motion again, right?
6: Yeah, definitely true. I think the good news about that in comparison to this current crisis is if that does happen, it'll happen on a one-off basis, like relatively uncorrelated with other breakdowns. So, you know, Refinery A could go down in October and Refinery B could go down in November, but by then Refinery A will be back up and running, whereas what we've got going now is like everybody is short on oil, just structurally short on oil. But you're absolutely right. You run something way beyond its intended stress limit and something's going to go wrong. We pay a lot of attention to warehouses. And one surprising thing about warehouses is that they really operate best at about 85% full. You think you've got a warehouse, you want to fill that thing up. Like I tell you, my closet in my bedroom is 100% full. I can't fit anything else in there, and it's fine. But you can't run a warehouse that way because you need space to put things away. So
5: refinery, and then
6: also the maintenance issue. So, yeah, refineries are similar to that.
5: If people want to learn more about this whole, you know, situation that's going on, or they want to learn more about Dr. Carlisle, where do they go?
6: If you want to learn more about the situation and also Dr. Carlisle at the same time, probably the best place to go is to look me up, Nate Chenenko. My last name is spelled Chenenko. If you Google me, I'm the only one out there, so you're guaranteed to find it. We post about this quite a bit on LinkedIn. We release papers on this topic. I've done other media, and I'm always trying to keep up to date on this. So happy to take individual questions if anyone has feedback or extra intel or wants some specific advice. That's the best way to find us.
5: Perfect. Nate, I want to thank you for taking a little time out of your Sunday morning to join us on the Car Doctor radio program.
6: Absolutely. Thanks for having me.
5: All right. Thanks. That was Nate Chenenko. He is a principal at Dr. Carlisle. Go buy oil, I guess. I bought technically seven quarts of oil because I bought a spare quart for the new car just to keep in the back just in case of emergencies. Why don't we take a break, pay some bills. When we come back, we're going to talk about the car that got me around, which was the Kia Telluride, not just any Telluride. It is a hybrid Telluride with a 500-plus mile range. My name's John Paul. This is the Car Doctor program. You're listening on 95.9 WATD. We'll be right back.
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5: And welcome back to the Car Doctor program. If you'd like to join us, our phone number is 781-837-4900. You would think I'd have that number memorized, but I have it on a little post-it note taped to my computer, just so I always remember what it is. I want to talk, before we get to Jim in North Reading, Jim, stay right there. Just let me do a quick car review here. The Kia Telluride has been one of my favorite three-row SUVs. It combines practicality, comfort, and a pretty nice interior, too. For 2027, Kia adds something many buyers have been asking for, a hybrid powertrain. The Kia Telluride Hybrid, and this happened to be the X-Line, pairs a 2.5-liter four-cylinder engine with a full hybrid system, which I'm guessing, because the 2.5-liter is also in my car, it takes it from 179 horsepower to 329 horsepower and 339 foot-pounds of torque. So plenty of power. It goes through a six-speed automatic transmission. The X-Line model adds all-wheel drive, you know, a little bit more off-roadish looking. On paper, it's a strong combination for a family-size SUV. The good news is it isn't one of those hybrids that, you know, fuel economy is a trade-off of performance. 329 horsepower is a lot of horsepower. And it feels responsive. The electric motor helps eliminate any lag there might be from the engine, from a smaller engine. Acceleration smooth. The cabin's quiet. There's more than enough power for anything, passing, carrying a full load of passengers, whatever the case is. The all-wheel drive X-Line is rated at 31 miles per gallon combined. What's pretty amazing is, I think the gas tank's only like 15 gallons. It has over, I think I saw 520 miles till empty, with a full tank of fuel. So pretty good range, really good range, you know, compared to my smaller, two size smaller SUV, that 350 maybe. So, and the X-Line gives it a little bit more personality, too. Standard all-wheel drive, multi-terrain drive modes, unique styling, interesting-looking wheels. Not that crazy about them, but, you know, people have looked at them and said, oh, those are kind of neat. But it's still a family SUV. It's not a, you know, although it has the ability to go off-road, I don't know, it really would be. Also, it included the factory trailer tow package, which is something you don't see that often. And, you know, this is something that if you're going somewhere and you needed to go tow a trailer, you pop off the cover and the back bumper, and all of a sudden there's a Class 3 trailer hitch. Kind of nice. Third row remains usable for adults, shorter trips. It's still a mid-size SUV. Cargo space is generous. There's like 21 feet behind the third row, and it opens up to 88 feet. With the rear seats folded flat, I used it to return a 8-foot-long board. It was kind of nice that it fit right in the back, kind of folded down the center armrest in the second row seat, fit right in there, no problem. It was easy to carry. I didn't have to strap it to the roof or anything crazy like that. There's a, like all Kia products, there's a full suite of advanced driver assistance systems, you know, automatic, you know, emergency braking, blind spot monitoring, And the most, I shouldn't say this, is it the most annoying thing? Well, the one that tells you to pay attention. The one that says a little coffee

up comes up and says, time to take a break. It looks at you. It knows what you're doing. Apparently, I'm not paying enough attention because it says that to me a lot. I also have it in my car. And it's, you can limit it slightly, but you can't shut it off. Or at least I haven't found out how to do that yet. Maybe one of these days I will. The X-Line starts at around 54,000. Prestige.

0: There's stuff on the steering column, but even though it's on the steering column and maybe it's just generational, I want to reach for knobs and buttons on the dash. I don't want to have to look down at little tiny buttons on the steering wheel. Again, just me. One of the nice things also about the hybrid is, you know, all newer vehicles, and this may change next year, all have that auto stop feature where you come to a light, shuts the engine off. Well, a hybrid comes to a stop and the gas engine shuts off, but you don't notice anything because you're taking off with the electric motor, which also makes it kind of neat. So it seems smoother that way. Bottom line is, for families who want comfort, room, and efficiency without stepping up to a true luxury vehicle, 2027 Kia Telluride Hybrid could be one of the most interesting new SUVs to arrive this year. That's my thoughts on it. We are also, probably after the next break, last week we had the CEO of Crush, the giant air freshener company, on, and they said we could give away two more Crush air fresheners. We'll be doing that maybe after the next commercial break, but right now let's talk to Jim from North Reading. Jim, you in the South Shore area, or you're up in North Reading today?
1: Excuse me?
0: Oh, I was wondering if you came down to visit me again this time.
1: No, I'm sorry. No. I was there last weekend for a cookout, but not.
0: Oh, there you go.
1: This
0: there
1: week.
0: You go.
1: I do have a quick update on the 2014 Nissan Sentra. I was in the process of doing the fuel pump.
0: Yep.
1: And you talked me out of rebuilding it.
0: I know. Maybe I shouldn't have. I don't know.
1: No, well, no. I put the cheap one in because I had it. I'd have been playing with it, so I really couldn't return it. Couldn't get it to work. I went under the hood and noticed during the first process of it not running, I had disconnected the air intake to spray in starter fluid.
0: Yeah.
1: I connected that back up, started right up, and it's been running for a week now, week and a half now.
0: Hmm. Well, that's good. I mean, I guess, and that is with the old fuel pump or the new fuel pump?
1: The old one. A new cheap one. A very cheap one. $50.
0: Oh, all right. So now the car's running and running the way it's supposed to.
1: Yes. Yeah. No complaints. I got it running. It was the fuel inject, the air filter, air intake. Not connected.
0: Yep. Yeah.
1: It
0: is not the first time that, you know, kind of simple things like that, you know, it all worked out. So good.
1: I'm getting faster at doing it too.
0: Well,
1: next, I want to get key fobs for a 2011 CRV, and it's scaring the heck out of me if you do it incorrectly or the cheap ones that I bought don't work. It can screw up
0: I will admit I've only done two key fobs, and it was with the X tool, and the first one I did was on a Nissan, maybe an Altima, and I was the same way. I was a little bit, I'm like, what is, what, I need a little bit more guidance on this. And when I was done, I'm like, and I used just a generic key fob, and I was like, oh, look, it unlocks the door and starts the car. Amazing. And the second one might have been a Honda, and that one had way too many options, and I was really worried I was going to do something wrong. And I just did a little bit more research and ended up hitting the right button, and everything worked the way it was supposed to. But it is a little nerve-wracking, especially when the idea is that, okay, I took a car that did run, and now it doesn't because I did something in programming that caused everything to go bad. So, yeah, it is a little nerve-wracking. I agree with you. It is nerve-wracking.
1: This says it can leave the vehicle's immobilizer modular in a glitch, or open programming loop temporarily rendering the original key not to work.
0: Hmm.
1: And my daughter just got this car, and I don't want to mess it up on her. But I'd love to give her some extra fobs in case she loses. She's only

0: got the one.
1: Yeah. No, I mean, you go in and you hit the one that you're just making a duplicate, not I've lost all the fobs. And I don't know, and I've never tried it, so I don't know. I don't know what would happen if you did something bad and then you went back in, plugged into the car, and put, you know, redid it as if all fobs are lost, and then started from the beginning rather than just trying to clone an original fob. I don't know what would happen.
0: Neither do I, and I want to do it, and yet I don't.
1: Yeah, well, the one that I did was a I think the Nissan, I think all the fobs were lost. So we had nothing to lose. You know, it was kind of like, if it works, it works. If it doesn't, it's still broken. You know, so
0: that would be great. Yeah, but it says, make sure you go to the attic key, which is the safe one. Don't do all keys locked.
1: Yeah.
0: But then it says later on, you could still have a problem.
1: Yeah. Hmm. Yeah, I know. And it's, I don't know that, you know, I noticed that more people are doing this now, have switched over to the Autel system for doing fob duplication. And I don't know if there's possibly less glitchiness with that. I don't know.
0: Well, I bought the Autel one also.
1: Oh, okay.
0: But there are so many different models. The model I have, it says it will work, but that still doesn't guarantee me that the the car itself will stop working.
1: Yeah. Yeah. Well.
0: Okay. Anyways, I ordered some oil while you were on a break.
1: Good idea. Well, and it's kind of funny. The new car that we just got uses 0W20 oil, and
0: that's what I ordered.
1: The oddest place that had the cheapest price was Home Depot.
0: Really?
1: And I was like, huh? And I would never think of buying oil at Home Depot. And when I was looking at it, it's like whatever it was, you know, a 5-quart jug was, you know, $32 at Walmart. And I'm like, it's like 26 or something at Home Depot. Now, maybe that was a mistake on their website. I ended up not getting oil yet anyway for that. I bought a quart to keep kind of in the back just in case of emergencies, like I do with every car. But seeing the prices go up on oil, and also seeing the somewhat shortage of oil filters, was a little bit alarming. I know the little Volkswagen that we have, Walmart has. And we happened to be at Walmart for something else. So I said, well, here, I'll get oil. And Walmart has, you know, STP and, I don't know, their own brand of oil filter and a bunch of others. And I looked, and there was not a single oil filter for a Volkswagen. And I'm like, that's weird. So I went over to the AutoZone that was right next door almost, and they only had a choice of STP or K&N. And I said, you don't have anything else? And they're like, looks and goes, no, we're all out. So there's kind of an oil filter shortage, too. So
0: wonderful.
1: Yeah, I know. You know,
0: well, thank you so much.
1: Remember the old days where they had the oil filter canister you could add to your car, and this shows my age, that you put a roll of toilet paper in? Do you ever remember
0: That
1: was probably in the 60s or 70s or something. But it was this add-on canister that you'd use, and you'd literally put a roll of toilet paper in this container, and that was your oil filter that was going to filter better than anything else. All I can imagine, all it did was clog up and bypass. But I don't think we're down to that yet. But you never know.
0: I'll keep it in mind.
1: Hey, Jim, always nice talking to you.
0: Same here. Thanks a lot,
1: all right,
0: John.
1: Take care. Bye-bye. Why don't we take that quick break, and when we come back, we'll figure out how to give away a Crush air freshener. And that's the one that's like a floor mat you put in the passenger side of your car, or I suppose you could put it next to your cat's litter box. I don't know. You can put it anywhere, and it gives off a

0: pleasant scent at the same time. My name is John Paul. This is the Car Doctor program. You're listening on 95.9 WATD. We'll be right back.
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0: And welcome back to the Car Doctor program on 95.9 WATD. We'll be giving away a Crush air freshener mat. And, you know, Jesse is the executive producer of the Car Doctor radio program. Paul is... I don't know, producer?
10: That sounds fair to me, yeah.
0: Yeah, I think so. So we'll give away this air freshener. We're going to need name, address, and phone number, I guess, of the person. Paul, how do you want to do it? You want to do fifth caller, seventh caller, 700th caller? What would you like?
10: All right, I don't think we can go that far, but the sixth caller will be the winner of that Crush air filter.
0: There you go, air freshener. It's an air freshener. Not
10: Ooh,
0: an air, filter,
10: air, freshener. Air freshener.
0: Yeah, so it makes your car smell nice, or your dorm room, or your cat litter box, or whatever, makes it all smell nice. So, and if you are the number six caller, talk to Paul, and the phone number is 781-837-4900. And while Paul's doing that, Tom, let's get Tom on the air, and Paul can be busy. Tom, good morning.
11: Good morning. Am I a winner?
0: Not yet. No, well, you're a winner in my mind all
11: Thank
0: the time.
11: You. My wife tells me the same thing.
0: Yeah.
11: So, your guest speaker, in a nutshell, what was he trying to say?
0: He was trying to say that synthetic oil is going to be in short supply, okay. Prices are going to go up, and there's probably no quick end in sight.
11: Oh. Our son came over this past weekend, and he works for a heating and air conditioning company for South Shore, in the South Shore, I should say. And he told me heating oil has gone over $6.50 a gallon.
0: Whew. So if you had, like, my old Abington house had a 275-gallon oil tank, usually would have cut down to a couple hundred gallons, empty, would fill it. So that would be, that'd be a lot.
11: Well, yeah, just doing quickly, 6 times 200.
0: Yeah.
11: $1,200.
0: $1,200, yeah. I remember when we bought that house. Now, that was, you know, we've been out of that house for a few years now, but I remember when we bought that house, we were first married, and I think we were shocked that oil was like 30 cents a gallon.
11: Yeah.
0: You know, because we just bought the house, we put, you know, probably more money down. Well, we put all the money down we had. And then

0: said, oh no, it's, and we moved in on our anniversary in December and said, oh, we have to buy oil now. And we're like, do we have any money to do that? And that was only when it was 30 cents a gallon.
1: Now, what year was that?
0: Yeah.
1: That you bought your home in Abington.
0: I should know that, shouldn't I? Because it was right, we were married for a year. So I don't know, 48 or 9 years ago?
1: Yeah. 1976 bicentennial is when we bought our house in Rockland.
0: Mm. About
1: and
0: the same.
1: Probably
0: I do remember Christmas decorations that said bicentennial on them. So, yes.
1: Ah,
0: yeah.
1: Right around there.
0: Yeah, right around there.
1: Remember,
0: the same
1: there used to be 6 to 8 oil companies on the Patriot Ledger. And, you know, pay cash if you buy 100
0: yep.
1: gallons,
0: oh, yeah.
1: a certain
0: yep.
1: price, 150 gallons.
0: Yep.
1: I went out and my brother-in-law's father was converting a 3-family in Hyde Park to gas. And he wanted to get rid of 3 oil tanks and the guns that go in them.
0: Mm-hmm.
1: I said, I'll take them. I put one in my basement. So I got 2 of them. So I got 2 tanks. And I can buy 500 gallons at a time. Got a big discount. I thought that was great.
0: Hmm.
1: And one of them was a Beckett burner, so I kept that for spare parts. The other ones I sold on, remember the want ads? And
0: oh, yeah. Yeah, that was my favorite reading material.
1: Yeah, good bathroom material.
0: Hmm.
1: Wow, that's a shame about heating oil, number one.
0: Yeah.
1: I feel bad for the winter coming and for what's going on with the motor oil.
0: Yeah, and the idea that diesel in some stations in California is $9.99 a gallon.
1: What's it here? Any idea?
0: It's about 6.25, I think. I think
1: so
0: I just saw
1: up
0: that
1: high here too.
0: Oh yeah, it's diesel is expensive, you know. So
1: in the old days, heating oil. I'm sorry, gasoline, diesel fuel. I'm sorry, diesel fuel was cheaper than gas.
0: Yeah, it absolutely was, and now that's not the case. Which is one of the two reasons why at AAA we've switched a lot of our tow trucks to gas rather than diesel for environmental reasons. Gasoline engines are just cleaner, but also because of the cost of diesel. So
1: yeah.
0: The boss was smart, so there we go.
1: Well, listen, have a good rest of the weekend. Good talk
0: right.
1: as usual.
0: All right, take care.
1: All right,
0: bye-bye.
1: Take care.
0: We have Veronica from Melrose. Veronica, I just want to say congratulations.
2: Thank you very much.
0: And,
2: I'm excited.
0: Well, it's a big air freshener. So, and they're a little slow in sending them out, but Paul has all your information. I will forward it on to the company, and they will send one out for you. So there you go.
2: Sounds good. Thank you very much.
0: All right. All right. Thanks, Veronica. Bye-bye.
2: Bye-bye.
0: A couple of emails came in while we were here, and I just want to make sure, Paul, is John from Melrose back, or is he gone?
3: He's not back, unfortunately.
0: Okay. That's okay. That's okay. We can manage. So, couple of things that came in. Somebody wrote in while we're on the air, and they have a 2024 Honda CR-V Sport Hybrid Touring, and they said they purchased it in March 2024, so not that long ago. The dashboard maintenance minder is showing code A7 with 30% before the next oil change. The 7 code also means to flush and replace the brake fluid, which surprises me on such a newer vehicle with such low mileage. The brake fluid looks completely clean. I've had 2 other CRVs, an 11 and a 16, which my wife still drives. They've never called for brake fluid change. So my question is, do you think the flush is really needed on a 2024, especially since I have a 6 months to go on the original warranty? It's a good idea to replace brake fluid every 3 to 5 years. This thing's only 2 years old. It's only got 12,000 miles on it. Personally, I would pass on the brake fluid change. I don't think it's necessary at this point, especially if the brake fluid looks good and clean. Now, if you wanted to, you could go to an auto parts store. You could buy them online, I suppose. You can get these sort of dip strips that look at the pH of the brake fluid. Not really pH, but it also looks at the copper content. And you dip it in the brake fluid, you take it out, you read it. It'll tell you whether the brake fluid needs to be changed or not. So that might be something you want to do kind of at a your own kind of do-it-yourself maintenance. The other thing, and I've done this for years, is you go and you buy a turkey baster. Don't use the one in your kitchen because, you know, you'll get in trouble. But go buy a turkey baster. Go to the dollar store and get one. And suck out some of the brake fluid. Not all of it, but open the cap, suck out some of the brake fluid, get rid of it, and then add fresh brake fluid of the right kind. So dot 3, dot 4, whatever it uses. And what will happen is that fresh brake fluid will mix with the old brake fluid, and you get cleaner brake fluid. And if you do that every oil change, and you're only taking a couple ounces out, you're not taking much out. But if you do that every oil change, you end up with relatively clean brake fluid all the time. So that's one of the things you can do. You know, I learned that, 25 years ago as a way to try to, keep the brake fluid looking good and doing its job the way it's supposed to. It is kind of funny, though, and I may have this backwards. Lexus says change your brake fluid every 3 years. Toyota says nothing. They're the exact same brake system. So do you need to do it? It's a good idea. In Europe, for instance, when they have a motor vehicle inspection, I think they call it the MOT inspection they do, they actually test brake fluid, something we don't do here. Brake fluid it attracts moisture by nature, so moisture is not good for a brake system. So I used to have, and it finally broke, but I had a little electronic tester. You stick in the brake fluid, tell you if the brake fluid was good or bad. It was really just measuring moisture content, although maybe it did measure some copper content. But I found the most accurate system is the one you dip the little strip in and read it and see if it's good or bad. That's better. I know some dealers will say, you need to have the brake fluid changed. But they're only going by their own records, whether you've ever had it done before. So, nothing you really need to be all that super concerned about. And if you had a question and you didn't get through today, you can always send me an email, jpaul@aaanortheast.com. I want to thank Paul Pisa for filling in. Paul, thank you.
3: You're very welcome.
0: Appreciate you being here. And until next week, make sure you wear your seatbelt, drive safely, be good to your car, and if you do see an emergency vehicle by the side of the road, slow down or move over. It's not just a law, it saves lives. Talk to you all next week. Bye-bye.

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0: ABC News, I'm Chuck Sievertson. Tech bigwigs at competing companies agree that artificial intelligence is advancing too fast, recommending outside evaluators be set up to verify a company's safety practices. House Democratic Leader Hakeem Jeffries this morning.
1: Under Speaker Mike Johnson, he killed a bipartisan task force this Congress that was prepared to do the serious work necessary to try to erect the guardrails.
0: President Trump visiting Ireland, saying he's concerned on keeping the U.S. number one in the AI race with China.
2: Whoever wins, AI wins. And we can put guardrails. We can do this and that.
0: There have been protests over the Iran war and other U.S. foreign policy around Ireland for President Trump's visit to a golf tournament this weekend. The two survivors of a small plane emergency landing in Wisconsin's Lake Wasso last night are the pilot and the Republican candidate for Wisconsin Governor Tom Tiffany. This is ABC News. Found not guilty but still not free, Grammy-winning Lil Durk in Los Angeles. Prosecutors alleged a plot against a rival rapper.
3: The rapper was found not guilty on all five federal charges for murder for hire, stalking resulting in death, and conspiracy. The prosecution saying they are disappointed with the verdict, but the defense celebrating a win. Now, Lil Durk is not a free man. He has another trial coming up October 5th, where he faces federal counts for racketeering, murder, and firearms charges. Jericho Tran, ABC.
0: College football stunner in Austin. Quarterback Arch Manning and number four Texas got a 24-23 victory from number one Ohio State last night, rallying from a 20-point fourth quarter deficit to win it on Hollywood Smothers' one-yard touchdown run with 25 seconds left. American Ben Shelton plays Germany's Alexander Zverev in today's U.S. Open tennis men's final. Chuck Sievertson, ABC News.
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6: 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Welcome to the Midday Report. I'm Christian Maitrey. Here's what's happening. Marshfield joined communities across the country on Friday in holding an observance of the 25th anniversary of the September 11th terror attacks, and WATD's Dan McCready was there.
7: Helen Bennett, a disabled veteran and member of the Marshfield Poppies, was among those in attendance for the ceremony at the Central Fire Station on South River Street.
8: I was working at John Hancock, and when the towers were hit, it was terrifying being in that tall building, and we got evacuated almost immediately. Then I was afraid to go underground on the T to get to South Station to get home, so I walked from John Hancock to South Station. But I've been coming to the memorials for 9/11 ever since. I used to go in West Bridgewater, and now I'm down here in Marshfield.
7: Karen Paulette, the town's Veteran Services Director, tells WATD News that while it was a tragic day, it also demonstrated the best of Americans and their resolve.
9: That's the day you saw where heroes emerged out of the ashes and came and really showed what America is made out of. I think it was a really profound day of not only sadness, but also to see the grit that we have to survive and carry on.
10: While, of course, the day itself is very tragic and there were a lot of losses on that day, there are people that continue to be lost in the aftermath.
9: Right. We don't want to forget those heroes or those that were in that area that, you know, they breathed in the fumes or they were, you know, running down the floors and injured themselves. And all these diseases come up so many years later that they're still suffering from it. It really is a parallel to a lot of our wars with our veterans. And I think that's why it sits so heavy with a lot of our veterans and spouses is the similarities of, you know, our first responders and our veterans to the work they do and the cost to that job of saving lives.
7: A video of this story can be found on our website, 959WATD.com. Reporting from Marshfield, Dan McCready, WATD News.
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6: Welcome back to the Midday Report. I'm Christian Maitrey. Here's what's happening. Weymouth was among the communities holding a ceremony on the 25th anniversary of the 9/11 attacks. WATD's Tom Gorman has details.
12: With a twisted beam that was recovered from the ruins of the World Trade Center serving as a backdrop, Weymouth's first responders told bells as they paid tribute to those lost on the 25th year of the September 11, 2001 terrorist attacks. Weymouth Fire Captain Brad Flannery tells the gathering of residents and officials at King Oak Hill Park to remember not only the first responders, but also the five people with ties to Weymouth who died that day.
13: On this day 2.5 decades ago, although it feels just like yesterday, 2,977 innocent people, many who were simply going about their days, lost their lives, including 343 firefighters, 60 police officers, and 8 EMS personnel. These first responders made the ultimate sacrifice in the face of unimaginable and unprecedented circumstances, doing exactly what all first responders do every day, running toward the danger while everyone else is running away. Their heroic acts and sacrifices saved

0: countless lives that day, and their stories and memories live on here today at King Oak Hill Park and live on everywhere that people are gathering to remember and reflect today. Sadly, five people with direct ties to the town of Weymouth were also lost on that day. Mark Bavis, Jeff Coombs, Susan McKay, Robert Norton, and Richard Keene. I'm here today to tell their and their families that their memories will also never be forgotten.
1: Captain Flannery reflects on the symbolism of the steel beam from the World Trade Center.
0: The steel beam that sits behind me is a tangible artifact of history, one of only 1,800 recovered from Ground Zero that were distributed by the Port Authority in New York, New Jersey for use in displays and memorials. And a piece of steel now resides in all 50 U.S. states and countries throughout the world. As I look on and reflect on what the physical steel means to me both emotionally and spiritually, I'm always struck by the contorted shape and trying to fully comprehend the forces involved that led to what it looks like here today. And I always wish that that beam could talk and tell us its story. What tower was it in? What floor did it hold up? And did it maintain its strength and integrity long enough for the people on that floor to escape the building? I like to think it did.
1: Police Chief Richard Fuller says that the tragedy brought the country together.
2: In the darkness of that September morning, we saw the light of American resilience. Communities came together, strangers helped strangers. First responders from across the country dropped everything to answer the call. From the ashes of Ground Zero rose an unbreakable determination that we would never forget, we would never stop fighting for the values that make our nation strong. 25 years on, that determination has not faded. If anything, this anniversary calls us to renew it, especially for a generation now coming of age who did not live through that day themselves. It falls upon us to make sure they understand what was lost and what was defended. So today, on this 25th anniversary, we pledge to remember. We pledge to honor their memory through our service, and we pledge to continue protecting the freedoms they died defending for another 25 years and for as long as it takes.
1: The ceremony concluded with taps and the playing of bagpipes. Reporting from Weymouth, Tom Gorman, WATD News.
3: Kingston Police Sergeant Mike Lenatra was a New York City police detective at the time of the September 11th terrorist attacks. He reflects on that day with WATD's Christine James and describes how he had worked with other first responders at the ruins of the World Trade Center.
4: And you just picked a location or you got assigned a location, and it's kind of like a bucket brigade. You started removing material. Just moving material from one location to another. Every bit of our hearts wanted it to be a rescue mission, but you pretty much knew at that point from the amount of damage and everything that came down that it was more of a recovery, but we still had hope, and we kept that hope going for months, even when they turned around and classified it into a recovery.
3: He talks about how the event changed his life.
4: Well, for years, really, I had an internal clock that woke me up every single year on September 11th. It basically, just before the first plane hit, no matter what I was doing, I would just stop what I'm doing and get this chill, get this inner chill, or wake up with the sweats or whatever it may be. Education for my kids, basically letting them know what it was, and they have a deep understanding of it being firsthand, you know, from my memories.
3: Sure.
4: And the hardest part is just when you think that you're basically you have everything blocked out, or you think it's all blocked out, it comes right back to you, especially on days like this.
3: The entire interview with Kingston Police Sergeant Mike Lenatra is on our website, 959watd.com. Nurses at Boston Medical Center will be going on strike. The United Healthcare Workers Union said Friday afternoon that 90% of 2,000 nurses voted in favor of the work stoppage. Union officials said that the nurses have been negotiating with Boston Medical Center for more than 6 months, and that recent proposals failed to address concerns over staffing, training, and ensuring a long-term commitment to the communities the hospital serves. The union has also said that wages and benefits are not keeping up with the rising cost of living, and that the hospital keeps losing staff to other healthcare facilities. No word yet on when the strikes will begin. A bargaining meeting between the union and hospital is scheduled for September 25th. Get ready for fun at the 17th annual Thirsty Pilgrim event sponsored by the Plymouth Lions. This event takes place today at noon on the Hedge House Lawn in Plymouth.
5: Saturday and Sunday, the 12th and the 13th, a little bit different this year. We generally had a German polka band both days, which is you know, part of the whole spirit of Oktoberfest, if you will, mm-hmm. in America's hometown. But this year we're doing it a little bit differently. The polka band is up on Saturday for the traditional Oktoberfest-like celebration. But on Sunday, we're breaking out of the old and bringing in the new. We're going to feature the Ayla Brown Band on Sunday at 1 o'clock.
3: Will Shane, who does marketing for the Plymouth Lions, tells the South Shore's Morning News that many people make this event an annual tradition.
5: And she's going to be on for about 2.5 hours, giving us a superb performance. And by 3:30, she will step off and we'll bring on the Dr. Bombay group to finish off the day. So it's
3: look for beers, brats, and lots of cool merchandise, too, including Thirsty Pilgrim hoodies.
5: Traditional games and things for the kids, face painting. There's going to be the wine bar out back to relax at. It's going to have the usual games for the adults as well. So come one, come all.
3: For more information and tickets, please go to theplymouthlions.org. That's it for your news. Now for your sports and weather. The New England Patriots lost their opening game to the Seattle Seahawks last Wednesday, 13-10. Pats QB Drake May went 23 for 33 for 178 passing yards with one touchdown and three interceptions. The Pats play the Steelers on the 20th at 1 p.m. The Boston Red Sox beat the Kansas City Royals last night 5-1. Sox pitcher Ranger Suarez threw seven innings, giving up only one run. Sox gained the lead in the sixth after Willy Abreu smashed a double to right field. They are scheduled to play the Royals at 3:05 p.m. today at Fenway. That's it for sports. Now we'll go to Mike Redden for the weather.
6: Good afternoon, everyone. For this afternoon, it'll be cloudy with rain and downpours gradually tapering off and ending by late in the day. We'll have a high temperature near 71. Tonight, it'll be mainly cloudy with a shower around along with some patchy mist. Expect a low temperature of 65. For Monday, there's a chance of a morning shower followed by afternoon sun. It'll be breezy as the temperature reaches 72. Tuesday, it'll be mostly sunny. Look for a high near 69. And our outlook for Wednesday, we'll have a mix of sun and clouds. Look for a high temperature in the upper 70s. For WATD, I'm Precision with the forecasting meteorologist, Mike Redden.
3: And right now, it's 63 degrees outside our Marshfield studios. 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
1: Hey, everyone. Thank you for tuning in, Sophia. I'm so excited. You know, we're rocking a new set today. We've moved it upstairs. Why don't you slide over a little closer to me so we can really get the dad-daughter duo close here on the Sunday. Welcome, everyone, and we hope you enjoy the show. Your thoughts, Sophia?
0: Welcome, everyone. We've got a new studio set up, so we hope that you enjoy it. Trying out something new, as the dad-daughter duo are always open to do, so we're super excited for today's episode.
1: I'll tell you, yeah, you know, as you look and it zooms in, it simplifies a little bit here, but we want to stay focused on what we're doing. 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
1: Absolutely, Sophia. 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
0: Mm-hmm. Well, today, as you know, we got our rock star engineer, Paul, on board. He's been getting it done, Sophia, down at WATD 95.9 FM, doing the shows live. Nothing scripted here, Sophia. You don't know who's going to show up, going to call in, what we're going to talk about. Your thoughts today. What are you thinking?
1: Well, as you just said, you never know who's going to show up. And speaking of which, we have WBZ Sports Director Steve Burton here with us.
0: Oh, wait a minute. I got to do this. We do this every Sunday. Let's give it up. Steve-o!
2: Hey, guys. How are you?
0: Steve, we're doing fantastic. I got to tell you, we didn't give you as much heads up on this here, but the phone lines have been ringing. We've been getting a lot of texts. We have some special guests today.
2: Well, that's good to know, man. Let's bring it.
0: Let's bring it.
2: We have a lot to talk about. Before we even do this, Sophia, how was your first week at Harvard?
1: Busy. Lots of work, lots of classes to attend, clubs to comp, but it's been very fun, and I've gotten the opportunity to meet students from all over the world, and as they say, the people make the place.
0: Incredible.
2: How are your roommates?
1: My roommates are good, and we've gotten to spend a little more time together, and everyone's just doing their own thing and enjoying the college life.
2: Love that.
0: Love that. Absolutely. Overall. Steve, you're looking fantastic this morning. Actually, this afternoon.
2: I'm hanging in. It's week one of the NFL. Here we go. So,
0: you know,
2: I can't even talk about that game on Wednesday night. I got to get that off my chest, but that was brutal.
0: I appreciate it, Steve. But you know, here at the Bethany Builders podcast, nothing scripted, but we're going to have to ask you to expand a little further on that. But we're going to have you hold just a second.
2: Yeah, that's
0: because we're going to have a guest that's going to come on in, and he might have a few things to say on this here. You know, Steve, and folks that are listening, Steve, of course, family, the Bethany Builders podcast here, but we don't even give Steve the heads up sometimes on who the guests are and who's going to be coming around the Bethany Builders podcast. And no, guys, it's not Big G creeping.
1: We love Big G, though. Shout out to him.
0: Big G. Oh, you know he's going to find his way on today's show. It's too exciting.
1: Well, you never know.
2: Big G's one of a kind. He is one of a kind. I love Big G. We have spent some time with him up out at the Super Bowl last year. Yeah. But, boy, I'll tell you, Chris, Sophia, the way we started week one out in Seattle, a winnable game, and they let us slip away. Mm-hmm. But you know what? Let's not forget, they lost last year to the Raiders in week one.
0: Sure. But you know, Steve, like you said, again, it's week one. We'll move on to week two and so forth. But a team of our caliber, and that just simply cannot happen moving forward reasonably. Is that correct? Like that game should be managed, and ultimately we would I'm not one to comment. I'm not a fair weather fan. I'm going to stick with our team and support them. But I think moving forward, I'm hopeful we will not see that happen again, Steve.
2: Well, I was at a wedding last night, and a buddy of mine who had spent time with Drake May just the last couple of days said May has already turned the page, which
0: Excellent.
2: Is good.
0: Mm-hmm.
2: He's turned the page because you cannot throw three picks in the fourth quarter and expect to win. You know,
0: okay.
2: And
0: yeah.
2: then it's one of those things that you got to know better. He's not a rookie anymore, and he knows mm-hmm. that. And it's
0: okay.
2: one that this one hurts a lot because mm-hmm. when Sam Darnold went down on the fifth or sixth play of the game.
0: Mm-hmm.
2: We thought, you know, everybody thought this Patriots just have this. I mean, you know, this is a done deal because they put their backup quarterback in, and all of a sudden, okay, and then they start to click. So it's going to be mm-hmm. interesting to see what happens in week two. They open up at home against the Pittsburgh Steelers, and we'll see mm-hmm. how they bounce back.
0: Oh, well, you know, talking about that, Steve, now I'm so excited, guys. September 20th. Patriots versus Pittsburgh Steelers, of course, will be the first home game, but we have a game two. Where are we playing, Steve, game two? We're on the road.
2: Nope, at home.
0: No? That's it, Steve.
2: So the next game two is at home next Sunday.
0: Okay, mm-hmm. See, so many things going on here, Steve, banging nails and setting
2: That's
0: the table, paying attention to that. So it's actually game two is at home.
2: Game two is at home, yes.
0: Okay.
2: Against Pittsburgh,
0: Excellent.
2: and that's next Sunday. We should have our Bethany Builders podcast show.

0: hopefully going from our crazy access.
1: Absolutely. Well, you know, one thing or another, Steve, it's definitely going to be at Patriots Place. We're hopeful for crazy axes. We're just doing some final fine tuning. But if we need to make any announcements, I can tell you one thing. The Bethany Builders podcast will be live pregame at Gillette Stadium over in the Patriots Place area. We'll figure it out because I'll tell you, we're very loyal to who we work with. And boy, I'll tell you, we got more than a few phone calls. Folks want us to bring the show live there, Steve.
0: Yeah, Crazy Axis called me, Chris. So I will. I got to call them back. They called me
1: excellent.
0: A couple times.
1: Excellent. Back. So we'll look to get that done.
0: Yeah.
1: Because, you know, it's funny before we just, and we want to give a shout out to our other Bethany Builders podcast crew member, Christian Fourier, was just texting with him. He's at a family birthday party, but he's well aware, and we're excited to see him. We know Christian. We got to get up front and live and in person with Christian. He's always got something fun to say, guys.
2: I'm excited for all of our live upcoming shows. I think it's awesome. And the best part is being able to see the fans in person of the Patriots and seeing that energy and community spirit.
1: Well, we can't even begin. I mean, obviously we have our Bethany Builders podcast crew. We want to shout out to the folks that we love that make it a part, and they're part of our crew. I want to shout out to Kayla Burton from, of course, NBC Boston Sports. We're going to see Kayla for sure this season down at Patriots Place. Yeah, Steve?
0: Yeah, we will. Kayla went on that trip to Seattle. Just got back a little while ago, and that was brutal. It was brutal for all those people who traveled out there. You know, we did I did the pregame and postgame show from Gillette Stadium. Had the whole stadium to myself.
1: Incredible.
2: Wow.
1: Wow. And, you know, I'm expecting some guests that will be I was told that they're going to be reaching out. They're listening to the show, and I don't want to tell you guys who they are. I want you guys to figure it out. Paul, have we received any calls as of yet?
3: Not as of yet, but we got the phone lines open.
1: Oh, my God. Hey, Paul, how are you today? And this is our rock star engineer, Paul, guys.
3: Hey, I am very well. I appreciate you asking. I've been well. I'm so excited to hear about how great you've been doing at the start of this semester.
0: Hey, Paul.
3: Hey there.
0: Before Sophia gets into that, can you give out the number, telephone number, so people can call in?
3: Of course. So we got the phone lines open. I am ready and waiting for you to call this wonderful Bethany's Builders podcast. That phone number is 781-837-4900. Again, 781-837-4900.
0: All right.
1: There we go, guys. And when
2: there we have it.
1: And Paul's taking the calls. He's easy to work with. And I know we have a few folks that had texted me. They're excited. They're going to be giving a call and chiming in at any point here. So we're excited.
0: Sophia, you're going to be able to do this broadcast with this podcast as we go forward on your weekends?
2: Absolutely.
0: You know, Sunday mornings? Are you going to do it from Harvard, or are you going to come down to Gillette Stadium?
2: Well, I would love to come down to Gillette Stadium. If I have to do a mix of both, I will. But I'm looking forward to keeping up with the podcast.
1: You know, Steve, we love, of course, the in-person. There's nothing like it. But whether it's a midweek game or a weekend game, Sophia's committed to do all the work she needs to do. The Bethany Builders podcast, she's worked into her schedule. She's ready to roll. There's no excuses here.
2: Oh, absolutely. And if I can make it to a live game, I will. No doubt about it.
1: Yeah, we're going to get it down to those 8 live games for sure, Steve.
0: I love that.
1: We know she can do it. We love that. How do we say it, Steve? We love the challenge. It's all about the challenge. Yeah, Sophia?
2: Oh, yeah. Challenge accepted.
1: Anybody that sees Steve Burton, all you got to say to him is this quotation, game on. You say game on. There we go.
0: Game on. What is the... what's it looking like building-wise next up? What's the next project, Chris?
1: It's fantastic that you say that, Steve. We're moving forward. We have two ADUs that have taken place, Sophia, myself, and our team, and obviously touching base with you on it. We've worked very hard to get them set. We have amazing customers. One is approximately just under 700 square feet. It's a one-bedroom. It's for a family that's looking to, the missus is going to age in place. We're excited.
0: Where's that taking place, Chris?
1: Taking place actually in Whitman, Massachusetts.
0: In Whitman, okay.
1: Mm-hmm. And then we have another one that's taking place here. We're excited. It's going to take place here, a little closer to the home base, Steve, you know. So we're still in the process of finishing up the plans on that. By tonight, the preliminary plans will be done on that. Surveys are done. We're ready to move forward. We're contracted. That's fantastic. Another thing, we're going to a repeat customer over in Hanover, Massachusetts. We're going to swap out new construction windows on their whole home, about 20.

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2: 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And I'm here with my dad and our principal builder, Chris Bethany.
0: And I think, Sophia, we're notified. Paul, do we have a caller?
4: We have a special guest on the line right now. Big G is here.
2: Oh, Big G!
0: Let's give it up for Big G.
4: Big G,
0: everybody.
4: You hear us?
5: Hey, how are you guys doing?
0: Big G, we're doing fantastic. How are you today?
5: Wonderful. Kind of relaxing a little bit today. It's been so busy. It's the rain kind of brings a little relaxation to it.
0: Mm-hmm. There we go. Big G, it's always great to hear from you. Hey, Steve, we got Big G.
1: Oh, Big G.
5: Good to hear from you, Steve, my man. How are you?
1: How things going?
5: I'm still recovering just like you from that Patriots loss, but I have to ask you this question because I haven't had a chance to call you, but what do you think of the game down in Australia, right, where the team, the Chargers, didn't come down until like 24 hours before the game.
1: Right. And one team shows up, what, 5 days earlier or a week earlier, or a few days earlier? And then one team shows up the day before the game. Well, let me tell you something. You got to get acclimated. It's not like you're going to California. You're going to Australia. That's like 22 hours. Right?
5: Yeah. I mean, you and I have done that flight, Steve. It ain't fun.
1: Yeah, I've done that flight. That's exactly right. And you just can't get over there and expect like a normal day, just go play the next day. It doesn't work that way.
5: Yeah.
1: That's going to take a toll on your body. And it proved out, you know, the NFL is trying to expand, which is what they're doing. So they're going to follow the money. So you go into some of these other countries. Patriots are going to play in Munich this year. Germany. So there, Roger Goodell, by the way, do you guys know how much money Roger Goodell extended his contract for?
0: Do not.
2: No.
5: Too much.
1: Do you guys hear this?
0: I did not.
2: No.
1: I think he's got a new 4-year deal worth $62 million a year.
5: Yeah.
0: Mm. Well, I know what I like to see. Well,
1: this is the NFL commissioner, Roger Goodell. I think he makes at least 60. I think it's $62 million a year.
0: Well, that just goes to echo that Roger Goodell must
1: be more than that.
0: Yeah, he must be heading up, though. His decision making must, in fact, be key weighing the earnings. Obviously, are there because they would not pay him that unless he's substantially bringing in much more to the NFL, right, Steve?
1: He is substantially done a great job as far as The NFL is the most popular.

0: to the sport, you know, and with the TV revenue and the fact that they're expanding to these other countries, I mean, they're printing money. That's exactly what they're doing.
1: Unbelievable. And Big G, I'm going to ask you a favor, Big G. Big G, because you're a regular. We're crisscrossing like air traffic control right here. We got to keep everything safe on the airways. Can you bounce off but come back, Big G, because I want you to get your final words. We got special guests, and they're on the road, and they got limited time, Big G. Can you bounce?
2: You
1: actually
2: bet.
1: Stay with us. No, no, no. Stay with us.
3: How
1: just,
3: did you say?
1: Just silent up in the sense because our airways can only handle four at a time. But stay with us, Big G. You know we love you, and you're a podcast member, so you're taking one for the team here. Paul, can you bring in our next guest? We got a surprise guest here, guys.
3: Bring him in.
4: Hey there, Nate. Can you hear us?
5: I'm here. Good afternoon, everyone.
3: Hey, Nate.
1: Wait a minute. Go ahead. Nate, we got to get you an introduction. We're going to let Steve Burton run with this. Steve, can you tell us who called in here?
3: Steve, take it away.
1: Steve-O, we got Nate. Can you expand on who Nate is?
0: Ladies and gentlemen, Nate from the Boston Red Sox has joined the Bethany Builders podcast. And let me tell you, I am so impressed with Nate because I was in the clubhouse the other day and Nate was in there holding court. And it was just impressive the way the players respect this guy, the way they come out for him. And he, you know what? He just runs a tight ship. And Nate, I didn't think I told you this. You know, because I had so much going on. I was just getting ready to go live at Fenway. It's about last week, or maybe even a week and a half ago, that I saw him in the clubhouse. Nate, do you remember this? And I was talking to you a little bit.
5: I do, yeah.
0: And it's just impressive the way these guys respond to you. And I really mean that. I'm not just saying that because you're on the podcast.
1: It's unbelievable, Steve.
0: Yeah.
5: Steve, no, that's so kind of you, Steve. And you are just the best in the business. I'm so happy to be here with Chris and Sophia and the Bethany Builders team on this Sunday. I'm excited, so thank you guys for having me, honestly.
1: Oh, come on now, Steve. We got to have some fun with Nate. Guys, we got Nate Montero here, if I can. Heads up community relations. He has a program that he's been overseeing.
0: Yeah.
1: Doing an amazing job. Sophia, can you tell us a little bit about what Nate does and what Nate means to you? Nate Montero, Boston Red Sox.
3: Nate is absolutely incredible. I know, Nate, you are in charge of a program. It's called Lindos Sueños, which in Spanish means beautiful dreams. And if you'd like, I'll let you take over as to the significance of that project.
1: Absolutely. And what did Nate extend to you, Sophia? His kindness, his love, his support. What has taken place? What did Nate do for you?
3: All of the above, as you just said, kindness, love, and support. And through that, I was able to earn a position being an ambassador of the Boston.
1: And that was because of Nate Montero stepping up for you.
3: No, listen, so, Nate, thank you so much.
5: Sophia is an incredible young person. I was just struck away when I first met her with her experience in building and construction. So what we do in Lindos Sueños is we bring 10 American teenagers to the Dominican Republic, and we team them up with 10 other Dominican teenagers for a 10-day trip that involves building homes for families in need in a small village called El Mamon, which is adjacent to the Red Sox Academy over there. And the 20 boys build homes, change lives, and they also play baseball as a way to bond. And Sophia, being the builder that she is, we thought she'd be a perfect fit for this program because eventually we want to expand. We want to expand this program into inviting girls. So we thought Sophia would be just the perfect person to sort of be our North Star and hopefully help us get there eventually.
1: What are your thoughts, Sophia?
3: I am honored to be a part of the team, and thank you so much for allowing to be part of this mission because I can tell it's very important and it's helping families in need as well.
1: I'll tell you, Nate, you know, Sophia was so inspired by you. You recognize as supporting her, giving her an opportunity. Sophia is very fluent in French, but going to Harvard, she actually passed a proficiency exam at Harvard, which allowed her to not have to take French as a mandatory course for this semester. So what she did to take advantage of that was she wants to become, she speaks Spanish, but she wants to be fluent.
3: Yes.
1: Tell what you did, Sophia, and you were inspired by Nate Montero, yeah?
3: Well, I wanted to take it a step further, so I decided to enroll in a introductory Spanish course because I want to support the program better and be a better ambassador. So I went over and I'm taking courses now to improve my Spanish

0: your skill sets, which are practical and you can use them in everyday life, Steve. And that's why the fluency in Spanish is something you can hit the ground running for and advance this amazing opportunity with Lindo Sueños and the Boston Red Sox.
1: Exactly.
2: You know, and Nate, you know, it really means a lot what your program is doing. Here in America, people don't realize at times the poverty that takes place in other countries and other places. And when you go over and build homes, it's an eye-opening experience for those that go over there, right? Because they come back appreciating so much more. Mm-hmm. And you're talking about going over where David Ortiz lives, you go over where Pedro is from, and those guys over there, they appreciate things. I mean, they've made it. They're wealthy now, but Pedro hasn't forgotten where he came from. Mm-hmm. Ortiz hasn't forgotten. And when you go over there and you see kids without homes, families without homes, families without food, and you can go over there and make a difference, boy, you can't put a price tag on that.
0: Steve, Nate, we're clear here, Nate went and doubled up his efforts this year. They had completed a home, my understanding is, last year, one home for a family that was so blessed. Nate stepped his game up, game on. He produced two homes in this short window of time this past summer on the Lindo Sueños program. Can you tell us a little bit about that, Nate, what you were able to do and what it meant to the families?
3: Yeah, and you know, the program's been around for over 20 years, I think 22 years exactly. It started in 2004 when our ownership group purchased the team. So thanks to John Henry, Tom Warner, Mike Gordon, and crew. So without them, none of this would be possible. And for many years, we built one homes and we did smaller sort of scale community projects. But this past year, these young men, and I got to give credit to these young men who are from New England, between the ages of 16 to 18, they all share love for community service and baseball, and they all have a hunger to learn more about a different country. But these young men, I give them all the credit. They showed up on day one and they understood the assignment and they completed these homes the fastest that any other Lindo Sueños group ever completed a home. So we built two houses, we furnished the homes. It was a celebration by the time we were out of the Dominican, right? Because we're not just gifting homes to these two families, but it's also a gift to the community. It's a sign of hope to the community of over 300 people who live in this village. It's something that was remarkable to see, that everyone just comes together and celebrates sort of progress and celebrates hope. Just to give you more sort of context, you know, I'm really privileged to be able to say that we purchase all of our materials in the Dominican, in this community. We hire third-party vendors. So we're also adding to the economy of this village, right? We're spending, thousands of dollars on equipment where we're hiring folks on the ground to help us there. And these are all things that we can sort of bring from America, but that almost defeats the purpose because we are quite literally moving an economy when we're there those short 10 days.
0: And Steve, I got to tell you, I got contacts out in the Dominican Republic. I got to let you know, when Nate hits the ground, first and foremost, you should see Nate navigate within the team when he's talking to the families and the young men and the team. Sophia was able to be there and learn from Nate. He's absolutely incredible at what he does. He's super fair. He's firm, and he gets the focus so that, you know, this isn't a vacation that the boys go to in the sense. There's a mission in place. There's a responsibility. There's a duty. But there's a love and passion for what they're creating. They get it done. Nate Montero is an absolute winner, and we've been blessed. We've reciprocated. Nate stepped up and got behind Sophia. Sophia's doing some great things with Bethany Builders and other things, and we've actually extended an opportunity to Nate, which we're humbled and grateful that he accepted. It's going to be part of the public relations team at Bethany Builders within the family company, Steve. How incredible is that?
2: That's fantastic. And Nate, I know baseball's a big thing over the Dominican. Do you find out that there are some Red Sox fans over there as well?
3: Oh, absolutely. We're lucky, because in other baseball teams,

0: and MLB can't say this, but the Boston Red Sox can, where we have a country that roots for our success over there in the Dominican. And it helps wow. that, as you mentioned, Steve, you know, Pedro Martinez, David Ortiz, Manny Ramirez, currently yeah. on our roster, Brian Bello, and so many other Dominicans that have passed through our organization where, you know, Dominicans, we're loyalists in our heart, right? So mm-hmm. we're always going to root for our guy, our team, and I'm confident to say that the Boston Red Sox is the team of the Dominican Republic.
1: Wow, that's incredible. Coming from you, Nate, that's just amazing. Yeah. And on a little lighter note, I'm bouncing it out there. I saw something in my email. Steve, Nate, did you guys see something in the email? Sophia, David Ortiz, shout out to Big Poppy's having an event. I think it's in November. I think it's at the PGA a golf course. He has I think it's for Children's Hospital. He has a large event. Weekend with Big Poppy, I think it's called. Steve, did you hear something about that?
2: Yeah, I'm supposed to plan that, Chris. I just got to make sure I can get time off mm-hmm. From the NFL to do that. But mm-hmm. yeah, it's a big deal.
1: It's a big deal.
0: Yeah, it is.
2: Nate could probably talk to you a little bit more. I think it's, I want to say it could be 20,000 a foursome.
0: Yeah, yeah, I mean, yeah. It's a big deal. It's a, I believe, a 3-day event down in Florida.
2: Right.
0: David brings, you know, many different corporate sponsors, many different athletes, former and current, with them mm-hmm. down there. And they raise a lot of money for his work in the Dominican, which is to help kids with heart disease mm-hmm. over there. And he has done an amazing job, and he has saved hundreds and thousands of lives over in the Dominican. So
1: incredible. Oh my. Wow. That's incredible. Now you're talking yeah. real stuff, guys. That's unbelievable. Yeah. And Nate, we'll talk further. So a couple of things in regards to Nate. So we got a few things going here. Number one, we're excited at our first live show at Gillette Stadium. Nate's going to come as our guest. And it's never a guest because he's part of the team, but he's going to come, Steve, and make a guest appearance on the first live show at the first Patriots home opener, Bethany Builders podcast, live at Patriot Place. He's committed to that. The next thing I was going to mention to you is, hey, guys, maybe you can elaborate on this. It's starting to look like a potential Red Sox-Yankees series, potentially first round. Still a lot of work to do, got a lot of games to play, but at this point in time, it looks like it could be setting up that way, guys.
2: I will say this, and Nate's in that locker room and in the clubhouse, but I really like how this team has come together. It's, it was, what, 2 months ago, they were dead in the water. I mean, mm-hmm. they were so far out of it, mm-hmm. and they made a managerial change. We all know that. I loved Alex Cora, you know, and I'll stick by Alex to this day. Well, I'll tell you what Chad Tracy has done and what that team has done and the confidence in that clubhouse. And it comes yeah. down to pitching, and they get solid pitching, you know, and a couple bats get hot. You just never know. Just get in, right? When it comes to postseason, just get in. Because mm-hmm. if you can get in, then you got something if you get somebody hot. And, the way this team's come together. And, Nate, you talk about the character in that clubhouse.
0: This is a resilient team.
2: I'm a big Peyton Tolley fan. I will say that.
0: mm-hmm. He's a character. He is a character. We're so lucky to have a guy like Peyton Tolley who shows mm-hmm. up to work every single day with a smile on his face, just ready to have mm-hmm. a good time and just enjoying the moment, you know, being up in the big leagues, you know, being a prominent player for us at the front end of that rotation. We're lucky to have him, really. I mean,
2: yeah.
0: as good as he is pitching, he's an even better human being, honestly. He's just a really treat to be around.
1: Unbelievable. Yep. Unbelievable. All right, yeah. Nate, you know us. We always do game on, and we do challenges to our family members here at the Bethany Builders podcast. You guys
2: Where
1: ready
2: are you going with this? What are you doing?
1: Oh,
2: what are
1: you're going
2: Don't be setting Nate up.
0: What are we doing? We got
1: a little mutiny here on the Bethany Builders podcast. There's a lot
2: doing?
1: Of noise. This is what we're doing. Nate Montero, I got a not a challenge. I got something out there. Sophia's a huge Peyton Tolley fan. Here we go. I want to see if we can get a video of Sophia Bethany giving Peyton Tolley the first base hug. That's right. First big hug up the sideline. Did you see him do that live in the game?
0: A hugger.
1: That was incredible.
0: He's a hugger.
2: Oh, he's a hugger.
1: There we go. So now Sophia's going to chase. Hey, now Sophia's going to chase Peyton Tolley and congratulate him on his, recently he was married. So God bless him and his family. But Sophia's going to chase that hug up the first baseline down at Fenway Park.
0: That's awesome.
3: Let's throw out that challenge out there.
1: There's the challenge. The Peyton Tolley hug. That's right. And hopefully Peyton Tolley will listen in to the Bethany Builders podcast, because when he does, we want to ask him about that. That was the hug heard across the country and the world.
2: Yeah, well, we talked about that. Yeah. He said it was just a natural thing. You know, we didn't really even know the player. He was like,
0: It really is.
2: Right? Yeah. Right, Nate? It was just you're out anyway. Let me just hug you.
1: All right, we're gonna give this to Nate because he's inside. Nate, when you see him in the locker room, this and that, we're gonna come up with T-shirts. Ready? Hug a Red Sox. If you're a Red Sox fan, give a hug.
2: Oh, here we go.
0: That's awesome.
1: Oh, there we go. Well, do we have? I don't know. Alina's kind of jumping. Mom Alina's just jumped in here. She's so excited watching the podcast, doing the inside work that needs to be done to keep us on the air here at 95.9 FM WATD.
2: One thing before we get to that, and
1: we were going prediction, but go ahead.
2: Nate was here before. Nate wasn't here when Joe Morgan was here, and I just want to throw a shout out. He's a dear friend of mine, and passed away just recently. And Joe Morgan, Nate, he was before your time, but he was one heck of a manager. He had a saying called 6-2 and even, and people just loved Joe Morgan. And he just passed away this past week. But I just want to throw out a shout out to him and his family, and just God bless the Morgan family.
1: God bless the Morgan family.
3: God bless.
1: Nate, can I ask you a question? And because I know you're very close with him, can you tell us, and you spent time with him, we had, one of our former players that I personally love, I'm a huge fan of him, and he did a lot here for the organization when he left, obviously. But let's focus on the things he did here in Boston. An incredible baseball player, incredible person. Rafael Devers just visited in with San Francisco. And how was the experience to see him? And you happen to know him both personally and professionally. How did he find the experience here coming back to Boston?
0: Yeah, no, thanks, Chris. And Rafael Devers is a friend of mine. He's someone that I've gotten to know very well over the past few years. And he was emotional, as anyone else would have been. Devers has spent, 8 seasons with the Boston Red Sox. So it was an emotional time for him and his family to be back in Boston and play at Fenway Park. And he, as he said himself, he loves the fan base. He loves Boston. But things happen, and this is sports, and time for move on. But he enjoyed his time here, and Devers is, and I considered him to be, as he's playing today, one of the best left-handed hitters in the entire league. And I think he will continue to live up to that contract that he signed a few years ago.
1: Well, Steve, Nate had from Rafael Devers, and again, because of Nate and his friendship, and I think, Nate, you got to spend some time with Rafael while he was here, dinner and so forth. He gave Sophia, what do you say to Nate and Rafael Devers? They gave you a one-of-a-kind signed. Tell what you received from Nate and Rafael Devers.
3: Oh, well, thank you very much. I received something very special from them, and I'll let my dad elaborate.
1: Well, it was a authentic jersey when he was here at the Boston Red Sox, but it was a one of a kind. He signed it, and it was a specific jersey, and it was incredible. Nate Montero, we did not know that was going to happen, and he made it clear. Steve, you ready for this? He brought it in. I kind of put it on. I went to put it on, and Nate said, "Listen."
0: I was like, "No, that's Sophia."
1: He said that's
3: Sophia's. I'm very grateful, Sophia.
0: That's Sophia's, not yours.
1: That's right.
2: It sounded like to me Sophia hasn't even gotten it yet. Did you even give it to her, Chris?
1: Of course I did. Sophia, did I give it to you?
2: I don't know.
3: No, I did. It was a very, very long time ago, but I did receive several items.
1: About a week or so ago.
2: Hold on.
1: It's been a busy week. I had my mitts on.
0: He's enjoying college and a freshman at Harvard. Come on, Chris. He has other things in her mind.
2: Hey, Nate, I'm just wondering.
1: There he goes.
2: Did you even give it to it? Chris, did you
1: I'm in big trouble. Go ahead, Steve. Get it Chris, all out
2: did
1: today.
2: If I see it hung up,
0: so I don't even.
1: Wait a minute now.
3: Here's some proof.
1: Wait a minute now. Here we go. That's right. Live on the F.

0: can see the video.
1: Okay.
0: It's signed Rafael Devers. Here we go.
1: I love that.
0: It's an official game jersey. And again, guys, this is coming from Nate Montero. This is coming from the dugout.
1: Well, but when I just talking to know, about Chris, that's yeah. not yours.
2: Okay. He thinks it is. No, I'm kidding.
1: I don't understand. Hold on. I don't understand why you put that to the right side of you when it's supposed to be hers. Can you finally give it to her on the set, please?
0: Listen, if there's anybody out there that's a caller, I need help because Steve Burton is loading up on me today.
1: Can you take the jersey and give it to Sophia so it's Steve official? Burton.
2: Live on dad daughter duo shares.
0: Signed by Rafael Devers.
1: We see it signed. We got all that.
0: There you go. I still got my hands on it, Steve. Yeah, I appreciate all that.
1: Thank you. Because it sounds like to me you're hoarding it.
0: Well, I'm keeping the bobblehead doll. Wait a minute. Matter of fact, let me show you. Wait a minute. Hold on, Steve. This is also, Nate knew that there was going to be an issue because I looked at that shirt and I said, Nate, I could put it on. I could wear it on game days. I could do different things. And Nate said, you can do none of all the above. Put that shirt
1: for
0: down.
1: You.
0: That is not for me. I struggle with that, Steve. It happens at Christmas. So here's what I got here. But there is, I got from Sedane Rafaela. His rookie season, I got a bobblehead doll here.
1: I like that.
0: Now, I'm showing everybody this is one of a kind, too, as far as I'm concerned.
3: That's
0: so
3: a
0: it's
3: nice
0: all the same.
3: Nice.
0: Yeah. You don't mind if I put that to the right, Steve? Do you?
1: Hey, Nate, can you explain to people what Rafaela is all about?
2: Please.
3: Oh, yeah. Rafaela Sedane, he's a 25-year-old superstar in the making. He won the Gold Glove last year, his first. Uh-huh. He's on his way for his second Gold Glove this year. I mean, he's an incredible young man, and I think his talent, his sky's the limit for him. He's only getting better. I think he's up to 270, 280 batting average. He'll probably get to 20 home runs this season and 80 RBIs. I mean, talk about just a prominent center fielder. We're really excited for him, and we're also really lucky to have him.
0: Incredible. And, Nate, do you find that the players, when you're in the clubhouse, of course, that they're just taking one game at a time. They're just focused on winning the next game. Is there any – we're now under 15 games, guys, left in the season. I think we're right in the mix at the second wild card. I think, what are we, 5.5 to 6 games up? So if we can just maintain and play good, solid baseball, I think if it was to stop today, wouldn't it be a – Red Sox, Yankees series? I don't want to get ahead of myself.
3: Yep, it would. It would be a Red Sox-Yankees series with the Red Sox playing in New York. And I got to tell you, just being around the guys, you don't see much change in attitude. I'm seeing the same sort of attitude I saw back in spring training in April. These guys never lost confidence. These guys never waver. They show up to work every single day, prepare themselves, and they have a sort of that same confidence today that they did a long, long time ago. And I know us as fans, our emotions are up and down with the standings, but those guys are pros, and they know how to manage themselves and their emotions. And I don't really see much any really difference now that we're approaching the playoffs. It's still the same preparation, the same sort of attitude. Mm-hmm.
1: Nate, I agree with you, and I'll double up even on this. They're not intimidated by the Yankees either.
3: Right.
1: This is a team that's they play with a chip on their shoulder, right? And they come to play, and they're not afraid to put it out there. And that's what I like in this baseball team. Mm-hmm. And John Henry, what he's done ownership wise, people don't appreciate enough. Man, it was 86 years before John Henry got here. They had never won a World Series.
0: Incredible.
1: And I know we're going back in time, the fact that he comes in here and wins a bunch, in his time period and has a chance to get in the playoffs and win again. We need to appreciate ownership around here even more, because John Henry and Tom Warner, what those guys have done, what Robert Kraft has done, what Bill Chisholm is going to be able to do, the Jacobs family. What these guys, these owners in this town, they put a lot into this, and they bleed this. And it's going to be interesting to see how these teams finish up here.
0: Sophia, and you were blessed to be able to meet Red Sox principal owner John Henry and his kindness to you? How can you speak to that?
2: He was incredibly kind, and I'm so grateful to have been able to have the opportunity to speak with him because it was a very special moment.
0: How kind was he, Sophia?
2: Extremely.
0: And he gave you some words of wisdom, kind. And also you voiced some thoughts on some things, but your thoughts, you were able to earn a new friendship.
2: New friendship, yes.
0: There you go. Well, hopefully you'll get to meet him again at some point in time.
2: I would be honored.
0: There you go. Steve Burton, Nate Montero, Sophia
1: Big
0: Bethany.
1: G, don't forget Big G.
2: Big G.
0: Big G is always creeping. You guys know this. And he's never underappreciated. Big G and I talk 5 times a day. So he's great. He'll let us give a bump. So shout out to Big G. Paul, as we... what do you want to say to Nate Montero in closing? Sophia is our special guest today from the Boston Red Sox. He's allowed you to be part of his group and with his mentorship. What has it meant to you in closing before we go to break?
2: Nate, it's meant the world to me to be a part of this team that leads to this much bigger effort that can't even be described. So I'm so happy to be a part of it. And thank you so much for joining us today on the Bethany Builders.
0: And you'll give it
2: podcast.
0: Your best effort, the Bethany Builders effort.
2: Always.
0: Steve Burton, you're incredible. You always look amazing.
1: Hey, take care,
0: on
1: guys.
0: Sunday.
1: Nate, take care. Big G, take care. Love you guys. Mm-hmm.
3: Thank you, guys. Thank you, everyone.
1: You know, we'll see.
0: Hey, guys, I got the jersey. Steve, I got the jersey again.
1: Yeah,
0: I got
1: give
0: the
1: it
0: jersey.
1: Back, will you?
0: There we go. Well, take us out, Paul. The Bethany Builders podcast. Sophia, will you take us out?
2: Yes.
0: Thank everybody.
2: Well, you already did, but thank you so much for listening to the Bethany Builders podcast. We'll see you next episode.
0: There we
1: Take
0: go.
1: Care,
0: I'll tell you, boy,

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95.9 WATD with McCartney and Company and Band on the Run. Yeah, happy Sunday. Happy wet Sunday. It is really coming down. Oh, man. You know you have trouble when you're out there trying to drive the speed limit, right? People are pushing you from the rear, wanting to go faster. And I'm thinking, if you could see in front of me, which you can't, it's just a massive gray. You can hardly see the car in front of you. So please, please, slow down. These are not exactly very good driving conditions today. But nonetheless, we have some memories here for you.

95.9 WATD with the band up on Cripple Creek. You know, back in the 60s, for whatever reason, there were a lot of cult films coming out, like the great zombie movie, the granddaddy of zombie films, Night of the Living Dead. All other zombie movies since that time were judged by that film. And I saw that with a bunch of friends of mine. We went to a drive-in. It came out in the fall. It was in October. And we had no idea what was going to be playing. We didn't care. We were just looking for a good time. So we drove into the drive-in. And it says, Night of the Living Dead. What is that? And we're sitting there watching the thing, right? And there's the scene in the movie where they're in the pickup truck trying to get out of there. And they don't make it. And the zombies are ripping them out of the truck, and they're eating their body parts. Just at that moment, we had gone into the concession stand to get drive-in food. And I got this egg roll. I was about to take a bite of the egg roll, and the zombie's biting into the guy's leg. And I went, nah. I rolled down the window of the car, and I just threw it out. I said, I can't do this. Unbelievable. Which has nothing to do with what I'm going to tell you now. There was a cult movie out in 1968, same year as Night of the Living Dead. And it was, you'll see it occasionally pop up on cable channels. It's one of these oddball cult films. And it's from a movie called Wild in the Streets. And the song from it was by Max Frost and the Troopers.

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1: This guy was one of the top vocalists of the 50s. Every time he came out with a new single, he just sold and sold and sold records. You have good arrangements, you have good material, and a very popular singer. This guy was from Detroit. And people said, who is this guy? Guy Mitchell, okay? Guy Mitchell had many, many, many hits. He signed very early on. I think he signed with Columbia. I think it was in late 49, early 1950. And he spent the entire decade into the 60s with Columbia. He was one of their main money makers, and this was one of his big money-making tools.

0: Roses.
1: Yeah, John Fred and his Playboy band right there in Judy, Judy, Judy in Disguise. 128 in the heavy rain this afternoon. How were you spending 1966? Do you remember that far back? 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
4: 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It's their style. You go, oh, that's not bad. Well, a lot of people said, isn't that Creedence? Not quite.

Yeah. Definite tribute to the Creedence style of delivering the song, but it's the Hollies, of course, and Long Cool Woman in a black dress. It's 1:43. We got your memories, the Sunday edition, the brief edition today, because it's only 4 hours. But we make the most of it as we take you back through the years, this time around with Bob Seger.

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5: Good afternoon, everyone. For this afternoon, it'll be cloudy with rain and downpours gradually tapering off and ending by late in the day. We'll have a high temperature near 71. Tonight, it'll be mainly cloudy with a shower around along with some patchy mist. Expect a low temperature of 65. For Monday, there's a chance of a morning shower followed by afternoon sun. It'll be breezy as the temperature reaches 72. Tuesday, it'll be mostly sunny. Look for a high near 69. And our outlook for Wednesday, we'll have a mix of sun and clouds. Look for a high temperature in the upper 70s. For WATD, I'm Precision with the forecasting meteorologist, Mike Redden.
6: Thank you, Michael. Right now, it's relatively cool out there besides the rain. 64? Wow, 64 degrees. Outside our studios here in Marshfield as we celebrate the memories. You know, whenever I've come across this particular tune, whatever collection it might be on a collection of various artists, it might be on a collection by the Tokens themselves, it has always appeared in mono. You never get the stereo version. But if you are patient, if you are willing to look and willing to suffer and look long enough, you will find this thing in stereo. This is the sound they thought was going to make them. They were going to be superstars, not with the South African folk songs that made them, but they went the other route.

Interesting group out of New York, because in the early days, they went through many, many personnel changes. You know, one guy was in for a while, he disappeared, somebody replaced him, then somebody else replaced this guy, and that finally they had the nucleus of what they were looking for, and they had their sound. And they also sang under various names. In the early 70s, they were Cross Country. They sang under the name Daryl and the Oxfords. Various names all along the on the pike here. But it was the Tokens themselves who had their big hits, especially with the Lion song, which really kicked things in a high. And they didn't even like the song. They were embarrassed by it. The original single was a B-side. Yeah, they had something more in the flair of the doo-wop feel. Supposed to be the hit side, never played it. People flipped it over and played the other side, and it made their career back in 61. But that's even earlier than that. Tonight I fell in love with your early, early Tokens. Got about 3.5 minutes shy of 2 o'clock as we go back in time and supply all those memories.

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big sound right there, right? Ike and Tina Turner. Tina Turner. And River Deep, Mountain High, or Mountain High, River Deep. Take your pick. Got about 7 after 2 in the rain today with very cool temperatures. Son of a gun, only 64 degrees still. My goodness. Wish would warm up a little bit. You know, it seems crazy after the hot summer we've had to ask for heat, but a little bit would be nice today. Timing on songs very often has a great deal to do with sales and the effect they have on the listening public. And sometimes songs are badly timed. I remember there was a Shades of Blue song that came out, and it said, it's going to be a wonderful summer. The song came out in September. Like, where are you? What planet are you from? Other songs, perfect timing. The month of May is famous for proms, junior proms, senior proms, what have you, right? But if you want a peak of popularity in a song, you release it just a little bit earlier than the perfect time. That's why it came out in March, and the timing was perfect for all the proms going on across the country.

0: Yeah, the earlier career of the Bee Gees right there, when all they did was cry. And they cried. And the more they cried, the richer they became. Then they disappeared for a while. And when they came back, people didn't recognize them. The style had changed, up-tempo stuff, and they weren't crying, so there was no giveaway that they were the Bee Gees. Talking about jive talking, right? Bee Gees, I said, Bee Gees? Are you kidding me? Why aren't they crying? But there they were, in the flesh. One of the earlier tunes from the 60s there with Holiday. It's at 2:21 as we celebrate the Sunday edition of The Memories today.
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0: I have this guy's collection, just about everything he ever recorded. And there's one thing you got to say about him. He didn't waste any time trying to find his true identity, because he would do one single, and I said, he's doing Del Shannon on that one. It's a Del Shannon-style song. Another one, he's doing New York doo-wop. He's doing Dion on this one. He tried to be different people until he found his groove and the Halos backing him up. From the early 60s, 1961, Curtis Lee and the Halos, and...

0: Yeah, Gordon Lightfoot with a track from his Summer Side of Life album. Terrific collection of tunes. And it's called Same Old Lover Man.
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0: Zeringos in a thing called Ain't It True. It's 2:37 as we celebrate the Sunday edition of The Memories today. And coming up after an extremely brief break in just a moment, we're going to go back into the mid-60s with a guy who had a two-part career, because after he had his final hit in 63, he disappeared until the tail end of 1965. Took some time off in there, even though he had singles coming out that nobody paid attention to. Lou Christie coming up in a moment.
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1: Okay, after he did Two Faces Have I, he had three singles out. He had two more singles out in 1963. He had one single, it charted, but nobody paid attention to it, called Bongos and Guitars in 1964. And then it was a complete wipeout. He disappeared from the planet until the tail end of 1965, when he did Lightning Strikes. But here's a song that he had out in 64. It could have made it with the proper promotion, I think. And I said, it's got that weird sound, but it's got Lou Christie up here and a single that absolutely no one ever heard on the radio. Out.

Yeah, You May Be Holding My Baby. It's Lou Christie. Not a bad tune, right? I thought so. But anyway, we got your tunes here. And last hour, we featured a song that should have been done by one particular group, but it was done by another. They imitate salute another group's style. And it sounded just like a Creedence tune, but it was the Hollies with Long Cool Woman, right? Got another one for you here. This song was out in the summer of 1969, and the first time I heard it on the radio, I said, wait a minute, you're not kidding me. What's this Wind baloney? A fictitious group called Wind? Just a bunch of session people backing up a well-known song artist from the early 60s. It was Tony Orlando. I said, it's Tony Orlando. I know it is Tony Orlando. And sure enough, it was Tony Orlando. And they brought him in to do the vocal for this fictitious studio group called Wind. And the style of the song is ripped right from the pages of the fabulous Four Seasons.

ahead and tell me that doesn't sound like a Four Seasons tune. Through and through, the whole arrangement. The high falsettos, the drum styling, oh, everything. It's Frankie Valli could have made that a smash hit. But it was Tony Orlando fronting the fictitious group Wind. It's almost quarter of three. Just past it, actually. 14 before 3 o'clock. Almost mid-afternoon, as we run through the memories. And since we are into September, we are featuring September songs. And I have a debut song from a particular year. It was 1967. And this song debuted on your radio this very month that year by Miriam Makeba.

0: Yeah, and that's the long version. There's actually a shorter version of that song by almost a minute. The short version, just over 2 minutes long. Miriam Makeba. Actually, Miriam is her middle name. Her real first name was Zensi. Z-E-N-S-I. Zensi Miriam Makeba. And she was from that part of Africa which churned out all those great melodies for the African folk song repertory that Americans have depended on, like the Tokans. Yeah, she was from Johannesburg. So that was the main capital. That was the New York City or Los Angeles of Africa for turning out the hit songs. In fact, she recorded, somewhere in my collection, I have a version of her version of the Tokens' Bwanina, which was the follow-up to The Lion. She did it first. She did it before the Tokens did it on her collection. So she got around the block there a few times and had a lot of luck. It's 2:50. 10 minutes shy of mid-afternoon as we celebrate the memories. We'll be taking a peek at South Shore weather in a moment, and of course, back to all the great memories.
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6: Good afternoon, everyone. For this afternoon, it'll be cloudy with rain and downpours gradually tapering off and ending by late in the day. We'll have a high temperature near 71. Tonight it'll be mainly cloudy with a shower around along with some patchy mist. Expect a low temperature of 65. For Monday, there's a chance of a morning shower followed by afternoon sun. It'll be breezy as the temperature reaches 72. Tuesday, it'll be mostly sunny. Look for a high near 69. And our outlook for Wednesday, we'll have a mix of sun and clouds. Look for a high temperature in the upper 70s. For WATD, I'm Precision with the forecasting meteorologist, Mike Redden.
0: And we still have a relatively cool 64 outside our studios right now, waiting for that rain to taper off a little bit. That'd be welcome. Trying to get home in heavy rain, that's difficult. So please, rain, go away. Come again some other day. A minute ago, I mentioned the Lion song by the Tokens. Do you know how many people have recorded that song? It's countless times. People have gone into the studio to do their version of the Lion tune. And if you try to go out and find as many as you can and buy them, you will go broke. You will not keep up with it. There must be hundreds of versions of the song. And I said, let's play a version you may not have been familiarized with as we go back in time with, and these guys are very well known. But at the time, everybody wanted their version of The Lion Sleeps Tonight. So here comes the Kingston Trio.
7: And once again, we would like to slip into the relative security of a foreign language and do an African song now, which we picked up in Los Angeles about a year and a half ago. Well, Los Angeles really is quite an intellectual town, and we were lucky enough to run into him down there. This is a Zulu hunting chant, one which they sing as they go out in search of the lion, armed only with hand weapons such as knives, spears, grenades, what have you. And the text of their song in English goes as follows. Hush, hush, the lion is sleeping, the lion is sleeping. Creep up softly on him, for if we are successful, there shall be lion meat tonight.
8: Oh, no.

0: I know you're thinking, he sounds vaguely familiar. I can't quite place him. That's because he's usually surrounded by two other people. That's Paul Stuckey from Peter, Paul, and Mary with a solo number for you.
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the Arizona desert stands a giant of earth and stone, mighty superstition mountain with its mystery and its gold. A miner out prospecting found his fortune and his fame, found the gold of superstition. Just plain Dutchman was his name.

mighty Superstition Mountain, standing high and all alone. Once you told your precious secrets, and you gave your soft, pure gold. Patsy Injuns know the story, and in legend there is told many tales of the beginning when you gave your yellow gold. How I'd like to dream and wonder if someday you'll give again the bounty of your treasure to some lonely, struggling man, and that you, in all your splendor, may choose me to be the one to find your precious treasure shining yellow in the sun.

Dutchman's Gold. Yeah, one of a number of singles he had out. And this guy did a lot of vocal work. Not singing, of course. He did a lot of speaking roles. And I have a whole collection of his. He goes on and on and on. He did album after album. Yeah, there you go. Dutchman's Gold. Walter Brennan. Saw him at a Western a few days ago. Early in the morning, it was on. I said, what is this Western? And there he was, and I didn't recognize him. Because you picture him older, right? He was very young. He was like a stick. You know, there was nothing. It was a bag of bones. Then I heard the voice, and I said, you're kidding me. Walter Brennan, he actually was young at one time. And this was years and years and years. It was so old that the film had, the color was fading out of the film. He'd been around for years. Great character actor. Swampscott's own, Walter Brennan. Yeah, you old rivers, me. It's 11 after 3. We got your memories from 95.9 WATD.

Yeah, that was the first taste of professional success for then-unknown John Denver. Yeah, he replaced the lead vocalist for Chad Mitchell Trio. Chad dropped off. He went solo, which left two guys without a lead vocalist. So they found this guy, John Denver, and he took over the lead tenor work for the Mitchell Trio, they were known as. And that was their first single, and people enjoyed it back in March. That made its debut in 1966. It's a 13 after 3. We have your memories from 95.9 WATD.

0: Well, apparently they got the lyrics and the music for the right person. I can't picture anybody but him doing that. Good old Sting right there. Yeah, I've tried this guy. No, he's perfect for it. So he must have looked at it and he saw dollar signs rolling back in his eyeballs. But fields of gold it was. It's 3:22 and we have more of the memories coming right up.
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5: 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Hi, I'm...

Why not do a solo performance apart from the group, right? Len Barry right there with one, two. He actually had four great singles out under his own name. Leader of the Dovells for so many songs, and he went solo and enjoyed just as much success doing those tunes. That was the first of them. One, two, three, followed by Like a Baby, which was a sound-alike tune, and a few more, too. It's 3:28 as we celebrate the memories and how easy it is to forget hit instrumentals from years ago. This guy had a huge hit with a remake of In the Mood, an old 40s tune, and here it goes, bop, bop, bop, bop, bop, bop, bop, bop. All right. Big hit. Big, big, big song. But the follow-up, nobody ever plays it anymore. Ernie Fields Orchestra with Chattanooga Choo-Choo.

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5: Thank you, sir. I have mentioned this previously in a number of shows. If you missed it, well, you're catching up now. Del Shannon, he had a lot of hit singles over the years, a lot of them, over 20 of them. And when I talked to these people, I said, what was your favorite personal best, you think, of all the singles you had? If you had only one copy of one of your songs, what would it be? And it's never the one that you think they're going to say. Right? You'd think, no, it's not Runaway. His favorite single came later in his career. It was Keep Searching, which was out in the late fall of 64. Keep Searching. Well, this is the

Yeah, he could wail, couldn't he? Stranger in Town. Yes, right after Keep Searching, Stranger in Town. They're going to get you one way or the other. I should now play Indiana Wants Me, right? Great follow-up to that. At any rate, it's 19 before 4. We're here till 5 o'clock today. Today's the short day. So from 1 p.m. until 5 p.m. every Sunday, we bring back a lot of these little gems. Here's one. And they never expected this to be a double-sided hit, I'm sure, because record labels hate to do that because they feel they're giving you a song hit for free. And they are, because you're paying for the hit side. They actually had two good sides. Chubby Checker on one side was Lottie Lowe, which I believe was the A side. And on the flip side, they had what they thought was a throwaway song, Hooka Tooka. Both sides became hits. Here's the A side.

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3: Good afternoon, everyone. For this afternoon, it'll be cloudy with rain and downpours gradually tapering off and ending by late in the day. We'll have a high temperature near 71. Tonight it'll be mainly cloudy with a shower around along with some patchy mist. Expect a low temperature of 65. For Monday, there's a chance of a morning shower followed by afternoon sun. It'll be breezy as the temperature reaches 72. Tuesday, it'll be mostly sunny. Look for a high near 69. And our outlook for Wednesday, we'll have a mix of sun and clouds. Look for a high temperature in the upper 70s. For WATD, I'm Precision with the forecasting meteorologist, Mike Redden.
4: Well, at the moment, we are enjoying a balmy 65. Oh, yeah, 65 degrees outside our studios. Rain, rain, go away. Leave us alone. It's 3:53, rapidly approaching the end of the program for today, as we always have a good time bringing back a lot of these tunes. A lot of this song, you go, I remember that. I was in fourth grade when that song was out. You go, am I that old? I may not be doing you a favor. But let's go back to 1961 with Buzz Clifford.
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0: 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It doesn't go to sleep until the music's gone. He imitates a singer in the group with a low-down voice.

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I wonder if recording that song caused a family rift because he had a younger sister. Her name was Donna. She probably said, "Is that about me?" And he's, "Oh, no, no." But there you go, Donna the Prima Donna. And that was a cooking tune back in the summer of 63. About 9 minutes after four, we celebrate the memories every Saturday and Sunday. Saturday, of course, the long day, 1 p.m. to midnight, and then back again on Sunday afternoon between 1 and 5 o'clock. Change of pace here. Let's go back to the summer of 1969 with a guy who was a regular, always featured on Hee Haw. And whenever I knew he was going to be on the, I would watch because I used to love this guy's banjo work. He was a master. He was a national champion while still in high school.

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1: Seems the love I've known has always been the most destructive kind. Guess that's why now I feel so old before my time. Yesterday, when I was young, the taste of life was sweet as rain upon my tongue. I teased at

Scream it out, baby. Aretha Franklin's classic Chain of Fools. And I'm sitting here listening to that, and it just occurred to me, I said, that influenced the making of a song that came out years and years later. And just a few years ago, remember Duffy, little girl from British Isles? She was from Wales, I believe. Did a song called Mercy. If you listen to Chain of Fools and listen to Mercy, you can hear how closely they are related. They really are. It's quarter after four. Got your memories and the Partridge People. From 95.9 WATD, home of the memories on your weekend.

You know, I'm no different from anybody else. I start each day and end each night. But it gets really lonely when you're by yourself. Now where is love? And who is love? I gotta know.

Mr. Cassidy and all his session singers. They had a good sound. If you can hear their material on a great, big, good stereo speaker, it's unbelievable the arrangements of that material. You may not be a bubblegum fan, but I can appreciate terrific arrangements in pop tunes, and they were A-plus every step of the way. All their songs just sounded full and great. At any rate, we got your tunes here. If you go back into the mid-60s, you say, well, there weren't that many instrumental hits, but there was one dominant factor, Herb Alpert. The Herb Alpert hits, right? 1965 and on, hit after hit after hit. But actually, he had a taste of success a little bit earlier than when you think. People don't remember the fact that he had a hit song in 62, 3 years before the string of hits started with The Lonely Bull.

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Psychedelia. Yeah, that's one of the few bubblegum groups that actually had a number one hit. All the bubblegum songs did very well. Most of them went top five, but they just couldn't make it to the very top. They did. Lemon Pipers with Green Tambourine hit number one, and that was their follow-up tune, Jelly Jungle. It's 428. These are the memories with Crystal Gale.

0: the incomparable one, Mr. Sam Cooke right there, with a song that never charted. I'm surprised. That was a great tune that he did. It was up in 1959, early on in his career, and never charted. And, of course, Olivia Dean from England brought it back about 3 years ago and introduced new life into some great Sam Cooke music for you.
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0: Sometimes you can be very pleasantly surprised when you buy a hit song at the record shop or wherever, and you take it home, you play it, flip it over and see what's on the other side. Sometimes you are surprised. You say, that's not bad. Here's a B-side from The Ripcords. Jackie!

0: Oh, yes, indeedy. Queen and David Bowie together with Under Pressure. And now you know where Vanilla Ice got his record Ice Ice Baby. Part and parcel from that tune. It is 4:50. Show's just about a wrap. One more break, a few more selections, and then 2 hours of great sports talk on the way.
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0: Here is a pretty good mid-60s performer. Haven't played him in a few weeks. I said, give something a spin from this guy, Mr. Jimmy Ruffin.
7: Life lands a crushing blow, and once again, a heart is broken. And as history repeats itself, these few words are sadly spoken.

the Jordanaires. What a great backing group. He met them at a Hootenanny, and he saw them perform, and he said, if I ever make it in this business, you guys are going to be on my records. It was like he could see the future, right? Unbelievable. The original Jordanaires, back when he was first starting out. We got your memories here, 95.9 WATD. 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

0: Zelensky. President Trump, on his way back from Ireland today, told reporters he's going to ease up on those tariffs on Irish whiskey from the European Union. Speaking on ABC's This Week earlier today, Democratic Minority Leader Hakeem Jeffries pushed the president to go even further.
1: We have to end the Trump tariffs because we know the Trump tariffs have increased costs on everyday Americans by thousands of dollars per year. We've got to stop this reckless and costly war of choice in Iran, which has skyrocketed gas prices to the highest levels, for instance, on Labor Day, ever seen in the United States of America.
0: Gas prices sit around $4.30 a gallon on average, according to Gas Buddy. Diesel's at $6.12, a new record. That has a big impact on industries like farming and long-haul trucking.
2: I mean, I'm having a hard time surviving, I gotta be honest with you.
0: And the heavy rain and flash flooding threat is now over for much of the Northeast after 3 to 5 inches of rain fell in some parts of New Jersey. This is ABC News. In New York, President Trump's family home in Queens, where he lived until he was four, sold for $1.93 million in recent days. The buyer has not been identified. Looking ahead to tomorrow night, some of the biggest TV shows of the year will duke it out at the Emmy Awards. ABC's Melissa Adan has a preview.
3: The Pitt on HBO Max leading the pack with 25 nods, right behind Hacks with 24, Widow's Bay with 19, and Pluribus with 18.
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3: FX's The Bear on Hulu up for 8 Emmy nominations.
0: And after a 6-week run atop the box office, Spider-Man Brand New Day fell to second place this week, bested in theaters by Practical Magic 2. I'm Mike Dubusky, ABC News.
7: 95.9 WHD. Good afternoon, 502, 66 cloudy, rainy degrees outside our South Shore studios. We dry out overnight, and the week ahead's looking really nice. And we have Sports Exchange on the way, which we're going to check Mike Redden's forecast right now. Good afternoon, Mike.
8: Good afternoon, everyone. For this afternoon, it'll be cloudy with rain and downpours gradually tapering off and ending by late in the day. We'll have a high temperature near 71. Tonight, it'll be mainly cloudy with a shower around along with some patchy mist. Expect a low temperature of 65. For Monday, there's a chance of a morning shower followed by afternoon sun. It'll be breezy as the temperature reaches 72. Tuesday, it'll be mostly sunny. Look for a high near 69. And our outlook for Wednesday, we'll have a mix of sun and clouds. Look for a high temperature in the upper 70s. For WATD, I'm Precision with the forecasting meteorologist, Mike Redden.
7: Thank you much, Mike. Coming up, we have the Sports Exchange with Quinn Kelly, Johnny Rourke tonight. First, NASCAR update for you. O'Reilly Series and Cup Series are at Worldwide Technology Raceway this weekend, formerly known as Gateway. Now, anyway, it's in Illinois. Oh, last night, your O'Reilly Series, your top 10. Jesse Love got the win in the number 2. All of us riding the live love train, if you will. Second, Sheldon with arms wide open, Creed, as Paul Scally likes to call him. Third, Josh Mayer, Taylor Gray, fifth, Carson Kvapil, fifth, rest of your top 10, Parker Retzlaff, Brent Cruz, Sammy Smith, Kyle Sieg, and Jeb Burton. Cup Series going on right now. We're at a caution with we're first stage into first lap into stage one. We're at lap 132 of 240, 8 cautions. Zane Smith just involved in a wreck now. Your top 10 at the moment: Kyle Larson, Joey Logano, Brad Keselowski, Ryan Blaney, Josh Berry, Denny Hamlin, Ryan Pierce, Tyler Reddick, Chase Briscoe, and Bubba Wallace. 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
10: I'm Quinn Kelly, and these are your Sports Exchange Sports Headlines. Red Sox are in action this afternoon, taking on the Kansas City Royals. That game just getting underway. A little bit of a rain delay for the Sox. It is nothing-nothing, two away in the bottom of the first. Again, that game about 2 hours behind time. Patriots not in action today after their loss on Wednesday in Seattle. We take a look at the NFL scoreboard. It was a couple of real shootouts in the early window. First, It was a 59-37 final as Caleb Williams and the Bears beat the Panthers on opening day for Chicago. Huge point totals there. You had the Bills getting a fumble in the final moments of the game.

0: with the Texans in the red zone to squeak out the 36-31 victory, and the Ravens 41 points on the Colts in an 18-point victory, 41-23. 1-point affair between the Lions and the Saints. Lions getting the win in overtime as the Saints elect to go for 2 and the win and do not get it. Tyler Shough was sensational, though, with 410 yards and 3 touchdowns in the game, and the Bengals winning a shootout with the Buccaneers. Looking into the live window now, Kyler Murray has exited the ballgame in the Vikings-Packers game after taking a hit to the head, trailing 9-0. Carson Wentz into the game as the backup. 7-0 Raiders over the Dolphins right now. 7-3 Eagles lead the Commanders in Philadelphia, and the Cardinals and Chargers knotted up at 7 apiece. And once again, our first Sunday night football game of the season will be Cowboys and Giants, because who doesn't want that? I'm Quinn Kelly. Those are your headlines. Time for the show.
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0: Welcome in. Very happy Sunday night to you back here, 95.9 WATD. Quinn Kelly with you here. We're going to have a full house, it would appear, this evening. We've got Brendan calling in. We've got Johnny on the board. And we are ready to rock and roll. Welcome in. Brendan, first, how you doing?
2: Doing well, Quinn. How are you?
0: I am good. Johnny, how about you?
3: Fantastic.
0: How could we not be? It is the first show of the fall, officially football season. Here in the Commonwealth, we had our first slate of games this weekend, our first set of high school games to dive into. We've got NFL football back. And, well, not the best slate of games in totality for college football yesterday, but obviously a highlight by a fantastic game in the 1-4 matchup with Texas getting the win over Ohio State. We're going to talk about all of that. It's going to be heavy football here this evening, as we always are in the fall. We will also hit on the Red Sox in the back half of the show, as that playoff push is still very much on for the Red Sox, trying to lock into their second-seeded wild card spot. We'll touch on where things stand with the Sox in just a little bit. We'll also hit on the Patriots game on Wednesday. A little bit old news now, but we'll give you our thoughts on where things stand for the Pats. We are going to dive in off the top with a look at the high school scene. And we had two games this weekend, and we'll start with our Thursday night game, where Abington got a dominant win over Longmeadow, 43-21 the final. Really should have been worse than that, as they had an opportunity right before the half to go punch one in. Could have given them at that time a 3-score lead with the ball coming back to start the second half. Ended up throwing a 100-yard pick six that made that game look a little bit closer. But a huge statement for Abington right off the rip here, Johnny. A team that comes in with a lot of hype, a lot of great returning talent. We know, obviously, Jack Riley back at quarterback again this season, but then also having the Ward brothers, one of whom, Liam, was out from this game, but Brendan Ward, who is really good, and just getting our eyes on how many different running backs they can get involved and how deep they are at that position, how dangerous they can be. A great start to a campaign that has some really high expectations for the Green Wave.
3: Yeah, it was a perfect start for Abington, and really a perfect start for us, heading down there. And no better place to start the high school football season in my mind, and I think no better start for Abington and the Green Wave, right? I mean, we obviously know that Jack Riley under center is one of their big returners, but the big focus was their run game. I think they ran for about 300 yards in this one, so could have put it away, had that tough pick six at the end of the half, but ultimately, really, really good start for the Green Wave. I think, if you ask that coaching staff, there's certainly some things that they'd like to improve on, which we're going to expect here in the first couple weeks. But in terms of going out, getting a pretty dominant win, opening up at home, really all you could ask for Abington.
0: Yeah, Brendan, the South Shore League is, well, a lot of the focus is on Abington and Norwell, and we're going to get a full look at the South Shore scoreboard and dive into some of the games there, but just with those two kind of leading off the top, you had Abington go out Thursday night and have a big statement win. You had Norwell follow suit early Friday and doing just the same. How important is it for those two teams in your mind to come out here during this non-league section of the schedule to open the season and make these kind of statements, have these big wins, and get themselves rolling, knowing that an October, I think, 1st is the date, an October 1st meeting, which likely could decide the league championship, is out there on the horizon?

0: It's vital. I mean, both of these schools scheduled tough non-league schedules for a reason, and that's to kind of gain some headway on the rest of their field. You saw Abington come out against a Western Mass power in Longmeadow that might not be on the same level as, say, a Springfield Central from that region, but they certainly contend year in and year out for the postseason, and they made it look easy. Like, from as soon as the halftime ended, they pulled away. Let the team, the Lancers, hang around for a little bit, and then they just took things over. And I think this is a big year for guys like Jack Riley and Naz Paulding to really step up and really cement their legacy with the Green Wave. So I can see them possibly using this as a launching pad for a great season. Norwell, on the other hand, is trying to build upon their Super Bowl finalist appearance last year. They made the trip to Gillette. They know what it's been like to get there. And they have their star player back in Jack Lucarelli. So for both of these squads, it's vital because it'll help them gain some separation from the rest of their field in the South Shore League. Most of those other programs have not scheduled as hard of games as they have. Norwell going up against Blue Hills. Blue Hills is an underrated tough team. That's a team that's been to the Mayflower Athletic Conference title in recent years, or I should say the Volk Bowl. They've been to the Volk Bowl, I think, like three or four out of the last 5 years. So that's a team that always gives teams trouble, and Norwell certainly made it look like it was an easy task.
1: Yeah, indeed they did. I'll just give you some of my thoughts from the game in Abington. Particularly impressed with the defensive effort. I mean, Longmeadow was certainly the bigger team, and I think the first couple of drives where Longmeadow marched right downfield twice, you kind of looked at it and were scared. That particularly they had a running back that was enormous. You just didn't see how Abington was going to kind of line up physically with them, and Longmeadow was really taking it to him. Abington got that first stop of the game. The team has traded touchdowns back and forth, you know, scoring on the first four possessions of the game, two touchdowns aside. And then finally, Abington got that stop. And once they did, the defense just settled in and was absolutely dominant from then on. Didn't give up a touchdown in the last three quarters of the game. Didn't give up any points. The only score for Longmeadow coming on the defensive side of the ball, on the pick six. But the second half, you know, you go into the halftime, we'd have this totally deflating pick, and there was a little bit of a sense of the second quarter was so dominantly won by Abington that you felt like, okay, they've really taken control of this game, and even with the pick six, you got to feel pretty good. But that can be such a deflating play for a team, and that can give life to the other sideline. And Abington came out and was fortunate, I think, to get the ball out of the half, and the offense just went right to work, marched right downfield, scored the touchdown, goes back up two scores. Like, they kept engaged. And then I thought the biggest, you know, kind of piece of it was that you send the defense back out, and Longmeadow, to their credit, did really march right downfield. They get into a goal-to-go situation, and Abington makes a goal line stand with three stops from the two. That was a kind of, you know, as Bill Vos was saying in the booth on the call, those are the kind of moments that give you an identity as a defense. And to have that kind of stand week one, to have that big momentum drive, statement drive, and then they, you know, they get the turnover, they go right back down and they score again, put the game out of reach, and then iced it on the defensive side of the ball. Like, that was really, really impressive. To hold a team with that kind of size at the skill positions scoreless for three quarters was special. I thought that was a great performance by the Abington defense, and I know maybe it doesn't give off that appearance from the box score with 21 points on the board, but they really were excellent in this game and won the battle up front, which is the hallmark typically of any good Abington team. And then I'll just give a quick shout to, you mentioned him, Brendan, Naz Paulding. We got our first look at this kid when he was a sophomore. He was kind of the exciting gadget piece for them, starting to break onto a scene. And then last year was really a disappointing season. I think Naz would tell you that. I think people around the program would tell you that. A lot of it was just a struggle to stay on the field. He had as many touchdowns last night as he had all of last season. He only found the end zone twice. Felt like he was constantly dealing with just different injuries. He's got all the speed in the world. We know he's this track star, but his field vision on Thursday night was so impressive. had the score on the punt return, had a couple of unbelievable rushes, including the longer touchdown rush. I thought he was excellent, and if he can give them that kind of performance week in and week out, they're going to be very, very dangerous, because they've got the size elsewhere in the backfield with Daniel Pfeiffer and a sophomore in Jake Lehman that I was super impressed with. Doesn't look like a sophomore, that kid, maybe a sophomore in college, maybe. Was really, really impressed with his performance in his first varsity start. They're going to be a dangerous team. So it was great to get our eyes on them early and see how far along they were. I think we saw later in the weekend, and we'll jump to that next here with Johnny and your thoughts from our South Shore game of the week in Hanover on Friday night. But we saw in that game that we did, and in other games, looking at the box scores around and some of the, you know, what you heard from around the South Shore, there just were a lot of teams that aren't that far along just yet. It was a shorter training camp this year. They lost 3 or 4 days to get in line with some of the other sports in the MIAA, and coaches were bemoaning that. Abington has enough pieces coming back, and obviously institutionally, Abington runs the wing tee offense. You are born in Abington, you come out with GWP tattooed on your ass and a playbook for the wing tee in your hand. Like, that's just, you know, that's, if you're going to Abington High, that's what you're going to do. So I think that makes it easier for them to get a little bit further along quicker. But I think you saw just how far along they already are. They were a well-oiled machine, so that was really exciting to see. In the world of not-so-well-oiled machines, Johnny, I think that's maybe what we got a dose of on Friday night. Two teams working in a lot of new pieces in Hanover and Hingham. And one of those teams certainly further along, not without their warts in that game, but a pretty dominant performance in the end for Hingham.
2: It was. Yeah, I mean, it was. I mean, we talked about it. Those are two teams that are looking to replace a lot, you know, are coming off of solid seasons, but lost quite a bit of production from last year. And yeah, it was pretty clear to just, you know, Hingham was a little bit more ready for that. I think given Hanover where they lost a couple of their big guys they thought they were returning in the summer, I think was clearly an issue. But yeah, it was a chance for some of the new guys to step up, and I think we saw that on the Hingham sideline. I think Hanover's still waiting for a couple of the new guys to make an impact. But Hingham looked good. I mean, you know, I thought just from a quarterback perspective, I thought Liam Merrigan was fantastic. He looked confident and comfortable, the junior first start under center for varsity. So I think there's a lot to be excited about on Hingham's side, and in Hanover, you know, not the way they saw Coach Cody's first head coach start going, but there's only room to improve for the Hawks.
1: Yeah, we talked a little bit about it, Johnny, on the broadcast. Out of the frying pan and into the fire for Hanover, a disappointing week one. They've got to, you know, throw this one out with the, you know, quickly and get back to things here, because they've got Duxbury next week and a team that, I mean, you can certainly say Duxbury didn't exactly have a week one to remember, but a good team that is not going to give them any reprieve, and a team that's certainly going to be motivated coming in off of a bad week one performance of their own. So I think Hanover's got to get, you know, got to forget about this one, get right back to the grind and figure out something to work. We talked about this a lot with Hanover, Johnny. It just didn't feel like, so kind of an interesting set, not a lot of returners for either Hingham or Hanover. For Hingham, the question mark was at the quarterback position, where it was a camp battle right down to the final days. For Hanover, that was really the only position that they did have returning. And it felt like there just weren't a lot of options for Morin in this game, for Max Morin. It felt like, you know, even when he could get time in the pocket, he just couldn't find anybody open downfield. They missed a couple early. I think if we look back on that double move that he had wide open that he overshot in the first quarter, like how different the game might have been had he gotten that one. It felt like confidence wasn't really there after that. Nothing was in rhythm offensively, and Hingham really turned it up, turned up the heat defensively. But it just felt like it's an entirely new group. It just felt like they were out of sync really throughout the entire game.
2: Yeah, pretty much from the jump. I mean, I think they came in excited. You know, I think they were not confident, but they definitely were excited to get out there and show, you know, kind of what they could do. And yeah, it just didn't feel like their, you know, kind of the edges were ready. It just, you know, every time, honestly, give credit to Hingham's defensive line. They were in Morin's face all night, kind of making him scramble. But then even when he did have time, it didn't feel like those receivers got an inch of space, and there was just zero separation for the Hawks offense. So you could tell pretty much from the first drive that they were working through some things and trying to figure it out. And after four quarters, I don't know how much they figured out. I think there's a lot to work on. But, yeah, I mean, the reality is it's just wasn't enough separation, wasn't enough push offensively, and you kind of just look to flush it.
1: Yeah, absolutely. And on the other side of things for Hingham, you mentioned him, Liam Merrigan, first start for him. I thought he was wonderful. Brendan, I know you were at a different game, but you can maybe touch on this kind of anecdotally. You've been covering high school football for so long. I feel that it is so rare that you have – when you have a battle in camp for who the starting quarterback is going to be, I tend to feel like at this level that's a prelude to not-so-great quarterback play. Right, like if there's a battle in camp and somebody hasn't asserted themselves and you don't kind of go into the season knowing who the quarterback is going to be, I think a lot of times, unless it's you've just got a stud underclassman who's maybe going to take the job from from an upperclassman or what have you, I just feel like a lot of times you see teams that talk about having that battle in camp come out and don't really get strong quarterback play. So I wasn't necessarily expecting quite what we got from Liam Merrigan in this one, and he was sensational. And maybe you can just kind of speak to that, Brendan, like the impressiveness of going out there, winning a camp battle, and then not having any type of letdown once you get to the regular season, but going out there and performing.
0: Oh, yeah, especially. Usually the times we see situations like this is maybe a quarterback that has been in control the past few years departs the program, senior, who's kind of led the way. And then you have to turn to, like, this group of underclassmen. You just don't have a quarterback in that junior or senior class, so who's going to step up? This wasn't that case. So usually I would agree with you. Typically this doesn't lead towards success. But in Merrigan's case, it looks like it must have been a tough battle because he showed with flying colors in this one, just in great performance against a very good team in Hanover, and they made it look easy. So I think Hingham has some promise going into this year. We'll see if they're able to duplicate the success they had with Farhanovich under center last year. It might take a little time before we see those kinds of numbers, but Merrigan is off to a promising start.
1: And Johnny, it looks like he's got a pretty good cast of characters around him. You know, you knew that you had Riley Bello and Justin Kozarowski coming back. Bello was the starting running back for them last year. Kozarowski really came on as the season wore on in his sophomore season. Now a junior, he was, I thought, really impressive in this game and kind of limited touches. To their credit, they didn't really overexpose anybody. But then you've got some, I mean, they've got a lot of size in the receiver room. Jay Cargbo, who had a big touchdown over the top, was big-bodied, impressive. He made a couple of really good catches in this one, finished with over 100 yards. This was a team that was a point away from winning their first Patriot League Keenan Division title since 2007 last year, a missed field goal from the four-yard line away from winning their first Patriot League title in 18 years. You had Marshfield go out on Thursday night and have a dominant statement-type win against Milton. You saw what you saw from Hingham. Do you think they can be a factor in this division race this year?
2: I do. I mean, I think you talk about some of the names that they have. They have the size. You know, if it really comes down to the quarterback play, in my mind, they very clearly have two very good running backs. You know, we saw them run really well on the ground. And if Merrigan can keep up the play that he had on Friday, I think they're in a really good spot. I mean, Cargbo's got some size. And Merrigan's deep ball was fantastic.
1: Oh, my.
2: I mean, he just kind of put some good air under it and let Cargbo run under it a couple different times. So, you know, I mean, yeah, I do think they have a chance. And obviously, I think there's a lot to improve on the Hingham side of things as well. But from a jumping off point, they were in a good spot.
1: Yeah, indeed they were. All right, we're going to have our first break. When we come back, we're going to look at the rest of the South Shore High School scoreboard. We're going to give you some thoughts from some of the other action going on this week. And we are going to continue rolling along here. Hour number one on the Sports Exchange continues next.
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1: I'm Quinn Kelly, and these are your Sports Exchange Sports Headlines. We look to the MLB, where the Red Sox have taken the lead in the bottom of the second inning, getting a home run from Caleb Durbin to go ahead 1-0. That's where the game stands now. Bottom of the second, one away. Peyton Tolley dealing for the Red Sox early. 4 Ks through the first 7 batters. He's given up just one hit in the first 2 innings. Looking out to the NFL, Patriots obviously not in action today after their Wednesday loss in Seattle. The early slate was points abundant. The Bengals beating the Bucks 33-27. Joe Burrow with 250 and a tutty. The Saints and the Lions go to overtime. Roll the dice in overtime. Do the Saints. They lose 31-30 after missing the two-point conversion. Tyler Shough had over 400 yards and 3 TDs for the Saints in the loss. Ravens and Colts, 60-plus point affair, 41-23. Derrick Henry becomes the third all-time leading rusher in league history with a 3-touchdown performance. The Bears and the Panthers go crazy, 59-37, your final there. Bryce Young with over 360 yards and 3 scores. And it was the Bills causing a sack fumble in the last minute of the game to secure their win over the Texans, 36-31. Texans were inside the red zone, couldn't punch it home as they have that late turnover. Looking at the live window now, 12-3 lead for the Packers over the Vikings. Kyler Murray out of this game with an injury. Raiders have a 10-3 lead over the Dolphins and head coach Jeff Hafley's debut in Miami. 14-3 the lead for Philadelphia midway through the second quarter over Washington, and the Cardinals 10-7 over the Chargers. I'm Quinn Kelly. Those are your headlines. Back to the show.
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1: Hi, welcome back into the Sports Exchange. Quinn Kelly, Brendan Connolly, Johnny Rourke, back with you on the show. Diving now into the full South Shore High School football scoreboard from week one. A lot of good games. out there. A ton to cover. Let's just go first, Brendan, to your alma mater, a statement win, if there was one, in week one, from Scituate, 21-0 over Duxbury. Didn't feel like they necessarily pulled away, but were in control the whole way through.
0: Yeah, 21-0.

0: out of the Dragons. I think going into this game, we kind of had similar questions for both of these Patriot League teams, arch rivals, Super Bowl contenders, whatever you want to label them as. Feels like they've dominated the Division IV field since 2021 for the most part. And this time around, it just felt like Scituate was able to take advantage of their opportunities and eventually pull away. And I think one of the main differences is I think prior to his time taking over a quarterback this year, Tyler Spell just had quarterback experience growing up and even getting a chance to throw in the state semifinals against Duxbury last year. So knew he had kind of an arm going into this game. Just was a question of could he do it consistently. He did it well enough, and he had athletic plays in the ground game as well, just continuing to make plays in every sort of way imaginable. And that's how Scituate was able to kind of register this convincing win on paper. But I think Duxbury will rebound. I think one of their quarterbacks will eventually emerge and at least get into some kind of a rhythm, and their ground game should pick up. They just have too much talent around the rest of the field to be a team that falls off, in my opinion.
1: Johnny, would you agree with that? I feel like we've had questions, we'll say, about the Duxbury Dragons for the last couple of years, and until last year, they had answered the bell. They have their first non-Marshfield in-division loss in the Patriot League last year since, you know, they lose to Hingham. That was a very roundabout way of saying it. They lost to Hingham for the first time since 2007 last year. They came up short of Gillette for the first time in six years. It had been five straight trips to Gillette prior to that. So that was a step back year for them. But at the same time, they were still in a semifinal game against Scituate, the eventual state champion. And quite frankly, you know, we're a play or two away from that game having a very different result to it, and could have very easily been right back at Gillette. So if that's, you know, what you call a fall off, you know, not a very far fall and a very high standard, I think, for what counts as being on. But do we think that this year they are going to, as Brendan is kind of saying here, be in the mix in Division IV, or do you think they're due for that step back that just hasn't seemed to come for them for the better part of the last decade plus?
2: Yeah, well, that's the interesting part about them is every time you seem to think, oh, they're going to take a step back, they don't. Or that step back is losing the title game or not making it, just losing in the semis. So, you know, I think the step back for Duxbury is always marginal. But, yeah, to me, I just don't know. This year, it does feel a little bit different in terms of maybe this is finally the true, you know, step back for them. And not to say they wouldn't immediately get back, but it does feel like eventually the dam has to break. And, you know, just eventually being a public high school, like, you're going to have some worse seasons than they've had for the last X amount of years. But, yeah, I mean, it kind of feels foolish to even say that, just given the way that they've been able to reload and reload.
1: It's just they're so abundant with athletes that it just feels like, you know, they just roll the next guy out and always have an answer at the skill positions. I continue to beat the drum that I think, you know, it gets lost because they had such great quarterback play consistently for however many years. But the defense to me has always actually really been the story there. In Duxbury, they've had some of the best defenses in the state pretty consistently. So I think that it, as you say, it's so difficult for a public school like that to continue to reload and reload and reload. There's a certain amount of luck to that. There's a certain amount of, hey, there's a reputation. I want to come, you know, raise a family here because I want my kid to be a part of that, and that certainly helps and whatnot. But I do think that it's now a couple of years where they haven't had that answer at the quarterback position. Last year, it certainly felt like the defense was a step behind what we're used to seeing from Duxbury, and maybe they didn't get the best quarterback play last year. Are they going to get it ironed out this year? Brendan, you seem to think so, and I wouldn't bet against it, certainly, but I think it's a big question mark for them, and I don't know that we're looking at a Duxbury team that we're used to seeing. I think next week's going to be a big, a big tell for them and a learning experience for all of us. Because as we said, you know, having two teams coming in after week one with 0 points on the board in week one, Duxbury and Hanover both going to be motivated. A good litmus test in a lot of ways for both of them. We're going to learn just how dominant Scituate and Hingham were, or that one of those two teams is really is truly, you know, a good ways behind where they need to be. Perhaps

0: both of them. Brennan, was there a result across the board that really jumped off the page for you as you look at the Week 1 scoreboard? Was there anything that you clocked for whatever reason, whether it be a surprise victory or surprisingly dominant victory or just a big statement? Was there something that jumped off the page to you from the Week 1 scoreboard?
1: There were a few. Just looking at the large scope of things. South Shore, I think the biggest one was definitely the Hingham 35-0 shutout of Hanover. I was not expecting that kind of a performance for the Harbormen right out of the gate, with given all the changes they had. And I think, again, another game we just dove into, I didn't think Scituate was going to go out and win 21-0 either. But around the rest of the state, I would say Walpole just, it really, they were kind of in control of that game against King Philip, but just could not find the end zone, could not put the ball in the back of the end zone for whatever reason. They could not get a sustained drive going. King Philip will certainly have a good defense again, but they did not look like one of the juggernauts we've seen under Brian Lee the past few years. Brian Lee obviously stepping down this past April. Anthony Pizakis kind of just getting promoted in-house to the head coaching position. And they kind of ran the same game plan for the most part. I think they're going to have to tinker with that a little bit if you're King Philip. Just they ran the ball heavily. They look like they have a promising running back once again in a freshman, Ethan O'Connell, who had 150 yards on the ground. But they just relied on the run game too much, in my opinion. And it ended up biting them at the end of the day as Walpole pulled off the big upset victory. First time they've ever beaten King Philip. So it was definitely a statement, not just in the matchup, but for the rest of the state, that Walpole will be kind of a team to watch going forward. And then Bishop Feehan, I expected them to take a major step back after losing some of the pieces they did. They go out, they force overtime against Xaverian, the three-time reigning Division I Super Bowl champion, still have their quarterback. I just expected Xaverian to kind of run roughshod in that one. No, Bishop Feehan looks like they're legit again. They've reloaded. They'll be back in the mix this year. And then on the South Shore, here's another one, Marshfield. We talked about Marshfield being a team to watch. I did not necessarily think they were going to go out and just dominate Milton, who's a perennial powerhouse in Division III. So just an impressive performance by the Rams. They will definitely be in the mix.
0: Yeah, no question about it. I mean, we thought, I really feel like with Marshfield, that was a situation where this was a big prove-it year for Nate Rawlinson, and he came out with, you know, 5 touchdowns in Week 1. If they can get good quarterback play from him, like last year it was surprising. He looked very good in very obviously limited action, backing up Tor Moss in his sophomore season, and then gets the ball last year, junior season, it's his show, and it just didn't quite click for them at any point. They just kind of ambled their way through the season and then get bounced around one by Malden Catholic, which was an admittedly very, very difficult draw for them in the opening round of the playoffs. But it just never quite clicked offensively for Marshfield all season last year. I thought it was very exciting to see him come right out and have a really impressive performance Week 1. He's obviously got a great cast of receivers. You know, Luke Richardson had a fantastic game. Cole Hannigan got in the end zone. Sean Cheeseborough, who's going to be, or probably is, one of the best true tight ends in the area, getting in the end zone as well. So that was encouraging to me, because you're absolutely right, Brennan. They're going to be a contender, but I think that their ability to be a serious contender there in D3 is going to hinge upon the quarterback play, and it looks like early returns are pretty good on that. Johnny, I'll let you jump in on, Brennan mentioned that Bishop Feehan Xaverian game. I know you and I always have an eye on that, and we're a little bit surprised, I think, at the way that one went down.
2: Yeah, that was an interesting game. I mean, to Brennan's point, I think both teams a little bit of a question mark. Feehan predominantly more so. I think both lost a lot of their, you know, key contributors. I think the main difference being that Will Wood is still under center for Xaverian, so they're going to be in any game that they lace him up with him, you know, under center. But yeah, I think most people just kind of assumed Xaverian would roll there, because if you recall, that was how they started the year last year at Feehan, and they did roll. So it was, yeah, I mean, credit to Feehan. That's a fantastic fight on the road. Just a good back and forth. I know it seemed as if a couple Xaverian, you know, key defensive backs were hurt, but even so, I mean, you know, still have

mentioned the parallel to last season. Like, the interesting thing was last year, that was a game where people came in really high on Bishop Feehan, perhaps a little bit unfounded. I mean, they ended up, you know, getting to the later stages of the season last year, and it wasn't unfounded, but I think people maybe were more sleeping on Severian than whatnot. But point being that last year you go into that opening week matchup, Severian versus Bishop Feehan, and had a lot of eyes on it because people thought it was going to be a really close game and thought, ooh, Bishop Feehan, they might, you know, put Severian on upset alert, and it very much wasn't that. And then this year, as you said, I don't think anybody went in with that expectation. It got flipped on its head. It was like, oh, okay, well, you know, Severian's got Will Wood. He's a Penn State commit. They're going to roll. And it obviously it didn't happen that way. So long way to go for them, certainly. And I you know, I wouldn't, injuries aside, you didn't look at that team, I think, and say, well, there's a team that's poised to make it a four-peat. So I think a long way to go for the Hawks, and I think they certainly know that. I'll just give you from my perspective, as I looked over the South Shore High School scoreboard, I'll put it plainly. I mean, I think, you know, we're going to get our looks at a lot of teams here, so I'll put it plainly, but I'll also couch it a little bit, I guess. My reaction was there are a lot of teams that are not where they need to be right now from the South Shore. There are a lot of teams that are maybe just not as far along or not quite what we thought they were going to be. Or I've just got a total lack of a read on what's going on outside of the South Shore, but I thought, you know, Carver has pretty consistently handled Wareham. Carver losing to Wareham week one is a concerning result to me that kind of jumps off the page. Quincy, yes, working in a new quarterback, but I thought you've got Jonas Alla in the backfield, like, you know, one of the best handful of returning running backs in the area, if not the state, a beast, and they only managed to put up 6 points on Revere. That was a concerning result to me. And a little bit that's, you know, based off of kind of, you know, a historical expectation of programs like Wareham and Revere. And maybe they've just got better programs this year. But I'm going to bet against that. And I'm going to tell you that those were two concerning week one results for me that say, okay, Quincy and Carver, not quite where they need to be just yet. Rockland, I thought, was kind of a similar story there. A touchdown loss to DY. A tight back and forth game that DY just pulls away in the very end. But this is, you know, it's 11 straight league losses for Rockland. This is supposed to be a big step forward year, a bounce back year for Nick LaCorey's group. They've got some talent at a bunch of different places on the field. And starting with a non-league loss, when you know, given what a struggle it's been in the South Shore League, how important those games are going to be as it, you know, pertains to postseason berth, I thought that was a result that I looked at and said, uh-oh. We've got some work to do before we get into the heart of league schedule. So those were some that jumped off to me, again, and admittedly, you know, in a negative way. On the positive side of things, Hull goes out and makes a statement against Tech Boston. Like, that was awesome, 40-0 win. There are a few coaches in the area that have kind of said, oh, you know, pay attention to Hull, playing a independent schedule. Maybe this is a year where they, you know, make a nice bounce back. So that was, you know, that was an impressive result to me. It was more, as you said, Brennan, the Thursday night results, though, that jumped off. I thought that the Marshfield statement was as good as it gets. That's a dominant win over Milton. And then I'll just give you one on the opposite side of things. I guess it depends on which way you want to look at it. Either an impressive victory for Oliver Ames that shows that they've taken a big step forward year to year here with a win over Archie's in week one, or, yeah, Archie's lost just as much as we thought they lost, and they're going to be in rough shape this season. A 14-6 final there. Yeah, they lost Hudson Garrity. Yeah, you got a new quarterback there. But you've still got Zay Wiggum. You've still got Jaden Beatty. You've still got a pretty elite receiver room. And 6 points in week one just isn't going to cut it. So I'm interested to see. I feel like we've got a lot of teams, and we're going to get our eyes on a couple of them. I know we've got Bridgewater Raynham, who's coming in off a tough loss, and Plymouth South, who had to eke out a win in our South Shore game of the week next week. We've also got the Saturday game between North Quincy and Oliver Ames. North Quincy got the win. Oliver Ames got the win. Two teams looking to get to 2-0, which will be immensely important for both of them ahead of really tough league schedules. So, you know, it's going to be a learning experience. We knew there were a lot of teams that had heavy attrition this year, and we didn't necessarily know what some teams had. I would just say that early returns in week one gave me pause, I guess is how I would put it. I think there are some teams that are going to have some look-yourself-in-the-mirror type weeks at practice and try to get things

0: get things rocking and rolling here and get back on the right side of things. All right, we're going to hit a quick break here. When we come back, we're going to just close up things on the high school front. Again, we'll reiterate what's coming up next week. And then we will get into a little bit from that sensational game last night. Texas storming back from 20 down to Ohio State to get the win. They are the new number one in the AP poll. We'll pick up with that on the other side.
1: 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Let's get to work.
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0: Welcome back into the Sports Exchange. Quinn Kelly, Johnny Rourke, Brendan Connolly with you here, winding through our first hour as we are into the high school football season. It was a fantastic week one. I think we've covered most of it that we saw. Well, let me just ask before we move on into a quick burst to college and then into our Patriots thoughts in hour number two. Was there, not speaking of teams now, but players, was there a player or performance that you saw this weekend that most impressed you? Brendan, I know you had a bit wider view of things, so I'll lead with you. Was there an individual that really made a statement to you in week one?
11: I mean, I think it would be, just missing this opportunity here if we didn't say Nate Rawlinson. I mean, the guy had five touchdowns passing against one of the state's best teams. Definitely was, in my opinion, probably the best performance in week one. Some other players across the state had some breakout performances as well, including let me grab his name quickly. Natick just had impressive performances across the board. Levi Oliveira had three touchdowns in the second quarter alone during a 41-0 shutout of Needham. So that's a statement win for Natick. I think they're going to be back in the mix again. I think it's going to be another year for Needham to be trying to climb back into things. They took a big fall off after losing that big class a few years ago, and it's been a long journey back since. So same coaching staff. They've had success before, but we'll have to see if they're able to keep things together after a very, very tough rebuild.
0: Yeah, we talked about it last year towards the end of the season at just how crazy that was, and now to be into this season, and you don't want to extrapolate too much out from a lopsided week one loss, but I think we have a good sense of where Needham is again this year. it really speaks to just what you know, what a confluence of circumstances that Super Bowl run was for them 2 years ago. That just, you know, the right class at the right time with a certain number of stars, and it all came together for them in that 1 year. It is crazy the drop off that has happened from them. And I think you even look at, like, when you get into that conversation about public schools that have beaten private schools, let's go down to Division II and look at things like that one gap where it was not a Catholic Memorial title win. Obviously, it was Marshfield that beat Catholic Memorial, their last public school to do so, and that was a crazy game in its own right. But you look at the team that eventually won the title there, King Philip. You know, you look at the state champion history there. It's a lot of Catholic memorials sandwiching this one King Philip win. But King Philip has been a consistently dominant program. They were ready to go when the opportunity came. It's so crazy that Needham was right there and is so many miles away from being back there again. But that's the way it works, and there's a certain beauty in that, and everything. You know, for 90% of programs around the state, everything is cyclical. There are 10% of programs that can just find a way to be consistently dominant year in and year out, and be around at or around that state title level every year. And it speaks more to what a credit that is. I think, like, Needham is a great reminder, right? They didn't win the title, but they went, you know, toe to toe with Severian, who was just starting at that point, now a three-peat, was in the middle of a three-peat. I think that, like, there's a certain it's impressive that they got in there as a non-Springfield Central public school, and I think it's a great reminder for all of the schools in some of the lower divisions that we see that are consistently there for the Duxbury Scituates of the world, that are in year in and year out in that D4 field for the KPs in Division II. Like, just how impressive that is, just how difficult it is as a public school to sustain that level of success. You know, for as long as those schools have. Johnny, did you have anybody that jumped off the page to you?
6: Yeah, I would say for me it was one of the running backs that we saw Friday night. It's Justin Kozarowski for Hingham. You know, he had three touchdowns. He was, you know, one of the returners that we knew would be good for them. But yeah, I think he just looked really calm coming out of the backfield, and I mean, he ran the ball hard. So I think he was obviously rewarded with those three scores, but just in terms of a player to watch, I thought he had a really, really good week one.
0: Yeah, no question about it. And I'll go into our Thursday game. I'd say the same thing about I mean, the whole stable of backs for Abington, but as far as guys that, well, no, for all different reasons. I mean, we knew Daniel Pfeiffer was going to be good this year. He was dominant. He was impossible to bring down. We had seen flashes from Naz Paulding and were hopeful that he could, you know, and are still hopeful that he can stay healthy this year and be a contributing piece to that offense from week one to week eight to the playoffs. And I think what you saw from him is that he is so very dangerous when he is. And then the big surprise being Jake Lehman, just not really knowing as much about the sophomore and him being as good as he is. And really, I think that we've heard the most hype about the Ward brothers, and one of them was out injured in this game, and the other was just not I don't want to say he wasn't a factor and that he wasn't a key piece, but he wasn't the guy getting the ball and scoring the touchdowns. And they still put up six touchdowns. They still had three different guys find the end zone and one going away. So I think the whole stable of backs for Abington was impressive to me. Their continued ability to just find depth year in and year out is really, really special, that they can work in a bunch of different guys, you know, and that's what you need with the wing T offense, which, you know, what they do is so predicated on the deception and they're, you know, them having a bunch of different guys able to contribute is key. All right, let's shift gears here just a little bit, Johnny. Let's hit on that Texas Ohio State game. I know we had eyes on this one. A big win for Texas, a disastrous loss, just in the fashion that they lost for Ohio State. But a good game for college football one way or another, I think. An exciting week two game in a week that kind of had a dearth of, like, really, I don't want to say good matchups, but, you know, intriguing matchups, I guess.
6: Yeah, I mean, it lived up to the billing. you know, top four, 1v4 game. It looked like a snooze fest for the first two-thirds of it, really the first half especially, and it all of a sudden shaped up to, well, whoever loses and wins this game is going to be almost a hated program blowing this game. So it kind of was a fun little ending there. And, you know, I think Ohio State and Texas are two polarizing programs, but obviously two of the top programs right now and perennial in college football. So anytime they get together, it's, you know, you're going to watch. And I love when those games are at night as well.
12: Mm-hmm.
6: Like last year, they played at noon in Columbus. That doesn't do much for me. I mean, you'll still watch, but it's, I think when you're locked into a night game and it's the two top teams like that, it just makes it even better, and it lived up to the hype. And it was an all-time classic, really, in terms of Texas's comeback, and Ohio State kind of just blew it. But yeah, it was a good game, good for college football, because it was a day that, you know, you're just excited to have college football back, but there weren't many huge games, and there weren't many huge results. I mean, there were a couple upsets, but no real great game, so it was nice to cap off the day with that one.
12: Yeah, the noon slot to me, like, okay, I know that a lot of it is about, if you're going to have, because of conference tie-ins, you want, you know, your big game to go there, like, it's fine if Ohio State Michigan is at noon. That's always at noon. You know that's at noon. Like, I don't want to see a big-time 1v4 non-conference game being played in the middle of the day. I think you're right on with that. Do you? This obviously is not a conference game, so it's a credit to them, you know, playing each other and us getting this great game early. But it does feel as though we get more early season top five matchups than we ever have before. And a lot of that is, I think, because of these bigger conferences, you're starting to see some of those be in conference games where, like, it was an all-time rarity. I remember the year that Alabama and LSU met as 1v2 in the regular season. And now it just feels like that's more common. This was a great game, so this is kind of a silly thing to say coming off of that great game. But do you feel like it loses something when year in and year out we're getting these, you know, top five matchups? Are they less kind of meaningful because of that?
6: No, not in my eyes. I mean, I think there's an argument to be made, the people that, you know, view it as kind of pure football, like it shouldn't happen all the time. I'm sure you can go that route, but when I look at it, I don't see it that way. I just see, hey, the more times we can get big teams together, the great, and I'll watch any college football game, but when you get 1 versus 4, Ohio State, Texas, a lot are going to tune in, and it's good for the game.
12: I'll have another question about the meaning behind that game in the back nine. That'll close out our next hour. We are swinging into the 6 o'clock hour next, talking Patriots, talking Red Sox. Stay tuned. Sports Exchange rolling on

0: Arabia. This is ABC News. A Republican candidate for Wisconsin governor is recovering today after a plane crash this weekend. ABC's Chuck Sievertson.
1: The small plane lost power while heading to Wausau downtown airport Saturday night, and they made an emergency water landing in Lake Wausau, writes Wisconsin Congressman Tom Tiffany on social media. He says the plane started to sink. They swam to shallow water, and first responders in a boat rescued them. Tiffany expresses deepest gratitude to the pilot, the Wausau Fire Department, and all the first responders. He adds, an experience like this reminds you just how precious life is. Chuck Sievertson, ABC News.
0: Speaking of planes, Ryanair is now under new scrutiny after a passenger claimed to have been nearly sucked out of a window on a recent flight. Michael O'Leary, the CEO of that airline, now says that man wasn't partially sucked out of the window. And the CDC says it was not notified of the latest measles death in Pennsylvania, which claimed the life of a 40-year-old unvaccinated woman. Mike Dubusky, ABC News.
2: 95.9 WATD. Good evening, 602, 67 outside our studios. The rain has cleared out, and we're just going to see some patchy mist overnight. 67 right now outside our studios, down to about 64. Tomorrow, risk of a morning shower, 72, but most of the week ahead, I see mostly sunshine. Some clouds here and there, upper 70s, low 60s. That's our upper 70s, upper 60s. That'll be our range. Here's all the details with Mike Redden.
3: Tonight it'll be mainly cloudy with a shower around along with some patchy mist. Expect a low temperature of 65. For Monday, there's a chance of a morning shower followed by afternoon sun. It'll be breezy as the temperature reaches 72. Tuesday, it'll be mostly sunny. Look for a high near 69. And our outlook for Wednesday will have a mix of sun and clouds. Look for a high temperature in the upper 70s. For WATD, I'm Precision with the forecasting meteorologist, Mike Redden.
2: Thanks, Mike. Coming up, hour two of the Sports Exchange. First, NASCAR update for you. The O'Reilly Series and Cup Series are the Worldwide Technology Raceway this weekend, formerly known as Gateway in Illinois. Your top 10 from the O'Reilly race last night. Jesse Love got his fourth career win. He needed it. Good job. He won his first. The rest of your top five, Sheldon Creed, Sam Mayer, Taylor Gray, Carson Kvaal. And then 6 through 10, Parker Retzlaff, Brent Cruz, Sammy Smith, Kyle Sieg, and Jeb Burton, your cup race as they run right now in Illinois. Your top 10, Joey Logano, Brad Keselowski, Carson Hocevar, Christopher Bell, Ty Gibbs, Chase Elliott, Alex Bowman, Kyle Larson, Denny Hamlin, and Ryan Preece. 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
5: I'm Quinn Kelly, and these are your Sports Exchange Sports Headlines. Well, the delayed start for the Red Sox did little to cool off. Peyton Tolley was on the bump this afternoon for the Sox through an immaculate inning. 9 pitches, 9 strikes, 3 outs, 3 Ks in the first, and has kept the Royals scoreless through 4 2/3. He's got 5 Ks, 1 walk, and just 2 hits against him. Red Sox with a 1-0 lead on the back of a Caleb Durbin home run. Looking out to the NFL now this afternoon, we had points and points abundant. The Bengals 33-27 over the Bucks as Joe Burrow throws for 250-plus in his return. The Saints falling to the Lions in overtime as they go for 2 and the win and come up short. Tyler Shug was sensational, though, with 410 yards and 3 touchdowns. You had the Jets beating the Titans 23-10. Ravens over the Colts 41-23. Lamar Jackson goes for over 300, and Derrick Henry becomes the third all-time leading rusher in NFL history with 3 scores and 144 yards. Bears and the Panthers go 59-37 final, with Chicago getting the win, and the Bills force a fumble in the red zone in the final seconds of the game to hold off the Texans 36-31. In the live window now, it's 19-10 Packers at the half in the CBS National game. Kyler Murray going out with injury in that one early with a concussion. Carson Wentz into the game for the Vikings. The Raiders spoiling head coach Jeff Hafley's debut in Miami 17-6 early in the third. Eagles at the half up 14-9 over the Commanders. And the Cardinals up 13-7 over the Chargers early in the third. Cowboys and Giants coming up on Sunday Night Football on NBC. I'm Quinn Kelly. Those are your headlines. Back to the show.
4: 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This is the Sports Exchange on 95.9 WATD.
5: All right, welcome in. Welcome in. Hour number two on the Sports Exchange. Quinn Kelly, Johnny Rourke, Brendan Connolly with you. We got to dive into the Patriots game now, Wednesday. Are we recovered from this one? That was a salt in the wounds kind of game. A game that was right there for the Patriots in just an all-time kind of flop fourth quarter. Drake May, reverse Cinderella, turning into a pumpkin, and three just awful interceptions. Started to force it, the last of which particularly bad. Let's lead things off here. Brendan, just give me your takeaways from the Patriots' loss to Seattle.
6: Oh, just brutal. Worked late that night, so when I finally sat down and got dialed in, it was probably the last few minutes of the third quarter. They were leading 10-0, and I picked the perfect time because that's when it really all started to come apart.
5: So it's your fault.
6: Maybe I'm just bad luck, but I was dialed in from that moment on, and boy, was it atrocious. Just Drake May doing things we are not accustomed to him seeing, at least since the start of Vrabel's tenure. Brought back bad memories of his rookie year. Just making bad throws off his back foot, making poor decisions at every turn. And then there was some bad luck sprinkled in. He had a pass that was tipped and then intercepted as well. Just absolute meltdown on all fronts. And to make it worse, you lost to a backup in Drew Locke, who has not had much success in his NFL career. So overall, just from top to bottom, pretty much disgusting across the board. Defense looks promising, but you should against a backup like Drew Locke. So I don't know. Like, it made me rethink things and recalibrate, and I'm starting to wonder if this team is going to be a 7-8 win team at this stage. We'll have to see, especially with A.J. Brown now out for the foreseeable future. You just don't really have any receiving weapons for Drake May to throw to. Romeo Doubs looked like a shell of his former self in Green Bay, which wasn't too great to begin with anyway. That was disheartening. And you also gave away Kayshon and Booty, who did fairly well in today's game against the Bills. So it's depressing on all fronts.
5: Johnny, give me your opening take from the Patriots' loss to Seattle.
7: Yeah, I'll be honest. I kind of was hoping we wouldn't talk about it, but I just had kind of already blocked it out of my mind. Disheartening for sure. I think you get excited. The season snuck up on us, I think, especially with that Wednesday game.
5: Yeah.
7: At least during the week, I was like, oh, it's already here. But you stay up middle of the week. You expect to be a little bit less mad when you go to bed, but that wasn't the case for us. Yeah, Drake May, just not good enough. Felt like he really tried to force it. They were in a fine spot. Problem is, Seattle's defense is really good. I didn't love the play calling from McDaniels. I think that deserves a little bit more blame than it's getting, because I think at a certain point, Drake was trying to press and make things happen when he hadn't had to all game. It had just been kind of dink and dunk and run the ball, whereas if you let him go a little bit earlier in the game, maybe he wouldn't have been pressing too much to try to, hey, let's go make something happen. But the reality is the game plan was working pretty well, and then he tried to force some throws downfield, and they were just atrocious. So, yeah, it's one that you try to forget about and move on. But, you know, if that's the type of performance that we see again and again, that's something that becomes a little bit more concerning.
5: Yeah, I think it's getting particular flack because, obviously, the narrative that started to form around Drake May throughout the playoffs, which was, you know, a pretty lackluster run through the back end of the playoffs. You know, it just didn't perform all that well against some very good defensive teams. Well, that was still a top-tier defense that he saw again in Week 1. So you're looking at five straight games against very tough opponents. Do I think that this game, you know, is affirmation that Drake May is just not going to be able to figure it out against really high caliber defenses? No. I don't look at this game and say, yeah, I'm just going to write off Drake May here. He can beat up on the tomato cans, but when he gets in there against a legit defense and a good team on the other sidelines, he's just not that good. I still think it's Week 1. I will give credence to the fact that a lot of what we saw from, you know, kind of the post game diving into it is that those interceptions, at least two of them happened against cover six again, which became a big story through the playoffs last year. His inability to diagnose it, that seemed to be the read that teams were able to make against him, that certain coverage packages on the back end of the defense, he did not perform well against. And it seemed to be giving him fits again when Seattle went to that. He threw two interceptions against it. That part, I think, is concerning to me, that it shows that he's still, because that's a little bit more of a nuts and bolts thing. Like, you go up against a bad or a good defense and have a bad game, that'll happen to the best quarterbacks. But I think that you have a deficiency within your game. You have a whole offseason to work on it, and you don't really come out with any improvement. That's concerning to me. I have less faith that, you know, he's just going to be able to move past that. He's going to, within this season, be able to figure out how to read and diagnose that particular coverage and perform against it. Like, that to me is less certain than he's just going to have some better games. I think that makes it a little bit more likely maybe that the level of play just in general comes down. You know, he's that home run hitter that has a weak spot in the zone, and somebody identified he can't hit the off speed, you know, off the back foot, and pitchers are now just going to pump that in, and all of a sudden he's not that great a hitter anymore. If this is kind of his tell, if defenses know how to attack him, then it's going to be a long season. So I hope that that's not the case, but it's discouraging to see that from an X's and O's perspective, that the same thing that plagued him at the very end of last season, one of the same things that kept him from winning a Super Bowl, was ultimately the thing that was his undoing again here in week one. And it goes beyond the talent on the field, but an inability to diagnose a scheme. That, to me, is where I think most of my concern lies as far as the Patriots go. I think you're going to get by four to, you know, if it's 8 weeks without A.J. Brown, that's concerning. You know, a month early in the season without A.J. Brown, not as concerning. They can figure it out. That you're not going to fall out of it in the first 5 weeks of the season. But disappointing on a pretty nothing play for it to happen like that. Similarly, Romeo Doubs, you know, yeah, it didn't look good in this one, Brendan, at all. I won't deny that. Was a wallflower until he wasn't, and it was not a good time to become noticeable for him. But one game, you know, maybe bad game, first game jitters, whatever you want to say. Hopefully they can get him unlocked. I think that there were, to your point, Johnny, I think that the big frustration from this game specifically for me is that, yeah, you know, the first three quarters, he wasn't good per se, but he was efficient. He was taking what was there and he was getting it done, and showed a little bit of youth, I think, not being able to just stick with it. And I think that, to me, you know, I totally agree with you, Johnny. That goes to McDaniel's, you know, play calling and maybe a little bit of frustration with the offensive game plan. But frustrated or not, wanting to make a play or not, you can't just force the way that Drake May did in that game. You can't just start pressing and say, we have to have a play. If it's not there, it's not there. And he made two bad reads trying to force the ball downfield, after missing on a pretty easy one early in the game, and that was their undoing. Brendan, I'll let you pick up on the play calling. What did you think of the approach here for the Patriots in week one?
6: It just seemed passive. Like, they were trying not to let Drake May make mistakes. And as we know, Drake May is at his best when he's able to control an offense, kind of make big plays, give him that option. Felt like they were going back to the old Belichick days, where they would just try to establish the run and try to do a death by 10,000 paper cuts, that type of deal. And I don't know if that's Drake May's game. Like, it was Tom Brady's game, especially during the years when they didn't have much talent. He was able to make everything work. I don't know if Drake May's there yet. And I feel like when you take him out of his comfort zone, it messes with him. And then when he has to go back to the way he usually plays, it takes a little time for him to reset. And we saw that in the worst form on Wednesday night, where he just was making poor decisions and trying to force it late, and it obviously came back to hurt them. I think McDaniels is going to be kind of working through this new offense with these new pieces they have, and I guess he didn't have faith in his guys on the outside, or at least in Drake May for this stage, because he didn't really have much of a preseason. So we'll see how they work. They will have a good chance to get back on track against a team in Pittsburgh. That was okay today. They weren't great. Nothing jumped off the page. I don't expect it to with 45-year-old Aaron Rodgers leading the offense. So they'll have a chance to get back into it, but it becomes almost must-win at this stage.

0: given the fact that if you lose this one, you have a couple of tough challenges coming up with Jacksonville and later Buffalo.
1: And both on the road.
0: Yeah.
1: I totally forgot until earlier this morning that Mike McCarthy had taken the job in Pittsburgh, and it is just absolutely hilarious that in 2026 we're running back Aaron Rodgers and Mike McCarthy. I mean, that is just sensational work out of the family running the Pittsburgh Steelers. Johnny, to Brennan's point, for years and years and years here, we saw Tom Brady take what the defense gave him. And I think that has long been a hallmark of any good quarterback. When you think of, you know, what Peyton Manning did for many years, when you think of what some of the great quarterbacks of their age have done, the best guys out there are the guys that are able to read, diagnose, and just take what the defense gives you. Yes, there are great defenses, and there are going to be games where there aren't a whole lot of openings to be found, but you're not going to, you know, there are going to be some there, and you have to take advantage. Now, when you look at the quarterbacks that are able to do that best, they are all very cerebral quarterbacks. Do you have any concern that that's not what you have on your hands with Drake May, that you've got a guy that maybe has all the physical tools but doesn't quite have the acuity for it?
2: I mean, not really. I think the longer this goes, sure. Like, it was game one of his third season, and, you know, he probably should have been MVP last year. Like, there's enough there for me to overlook it. I will say the last four or five games have been somewhat concerning in terms of his particular play. I worry a little bit that maybe the Seahawks defense just kind of owns him. It's a mental thing. It's the Sam Darnold seeing ghosts from the Patriots were playing him, right? It's just, hey, they've got my number. I try to make things happen. When I try to go downfield, it doesn't work out. So you would like him to learn from that, and you'd like him to understand, hey, we're up 10-0, 10-3. This is what's gotten us here. We're not particularly playing well. A.J. Brown's down. Let me just take the, you know, 5 to 10-yard passes. And, you know, every time he went downfield, it was something different. And I think the one that really sticks with me is the last one to end it. Just like, that is just inexcusable.
1: Yeah, I think, and we haven't even really gotten specifically into this play, but that's it. It's inexcusable. And a lot, you know, in the immediate aftermath, people talked about, you look at the game, Phil, clearly there was a miscommunication on what was supposed to be run there. It looked like the, you know, one side of the offensive line thinks it's going to be a screen pass. The rest of the offense thinks it's going to be something different. The play breaks down. But that's where I get into that kind of cerebral part of it. And this is maybe more a nerve thing than it is a cerebralness. It's just, when the play breaks down like that, you're still in a situation, like, you walked up to the line before you're even thinking about what the play I'm about to run is. You walked up to that line, and the first and only thing that has to be going through your head is, one way or another, no matter what, at the end of this play, I am at worst kicking a short field goal and sending this to overtime. At the absolute worst case scenario, coming out of this play, we are playing an extra quarter of football, and I'm going to go have a chance to march down and take this win in overtime. And if you become so flustered by a play breaking down in front of you that thought, which has to tether to every other thought in your head, that is the anchor that you have to operate, attached to throughout that entire play. That is the one thing that you have to hold on to in that moment. To let that disappear because a couple of guys went one way and a couple of guys went the other way, and what you didn't expect to happen happened, that's inexcusable. And that's a concerning, that's a panicky quarterback. That's not a big time game winner. And yes, Johnny, like, you know, we don't need to go too sports talk radio on you and get too extreme here after one game at the start of the season and forget that he had a backlog of a really, really good sophomore season with the Patriots And I'm not going to McCarthy all over you and tell you he's a bad quarterback. I'm not going to go to that extreme, but I am going to tell you that you're starting to build up a bank of moments in which he has shown that he is prone to the mistakes in costly times, and he doesn't necessarily always hold on to the situation when a play breaks down. That's an inexcusable mistake on his part. It's just simply inexcusable. There is no situation that you can allow to happen as a quarterback where you are walking out of that play with anything other than a chance to tie it with a kick on the ensuing snap. It just can't happen. It simply can't. And it's on him squarely for allowing that to happen. I think, get my head around the first two picks. It's that one, Johnny. You can't. There's no excuse for it. Play breaking down or not, he has to own that one. That is entirely on him and an inexcusable mistake.
2: 100%, right? The first two are just, hey, you tried to make something happen. You went downfield. They made a good play, right? Like, yeah, maybe it's not there, or maybe, you know, okay, you're too tight of a window trying to put the game to bed or break it open. Fine, I'll live with that. But for all the points you listed, it just, in no world, that ball is either thrown in a place that only your guy can catch it, he's wide open, or that is in the 10th row, given the situation. And yeah, it's just every time you see a replay, and again, I try to not worry too much considering it's week one, but I had kind of penciled in a loss regardless, but boy, it's so bad. It's just like, in no world do I expect a Division III quarterback in college to make that throw. If we did a Friday night game and a quarterback made that exact throw, we would say, what are they thinking? They know better than that. And this is our franchise quarterback in the NFL.
1: That's it. And so that's... If the moment's becoming too big for, and to that, so to that point, Johnny, I agree, and I'm holding on to that. It's week one. You can't completely overreact here. But to that point, okay, yeah, it's the season opener. You're going up against a team that just beat you in the Super Bowl, so there's a lot of extra juice there. And as much as the Patriots said all the right things and said, you know, listen, beating them doesn't change the scoreboard, right? Like, we lost the Super Bowl to them. This isn't a get-back game. There's nothing like that going on here. It's a big game. It's a season opener. It's a national television game. I'm not going to diminish that. But it's still week one. It's a week one game that you went into as the underdogs. It's not exactly a pressure-filled game. You've got 16 more to come. So if the moment is too big for you in that game, how can we even think about winning games in February or January or, hell, December? You know, like, that's, I think, the big concerning piece to me, is that this is not a moment that should have been too big for Drake May. And the fact that it was Brendan is another one of those things. The inability to diagnose the same coverage that's given him problem for the better part of 2 years now, and having a moment become too big for him in a game where they weren't even expected to win.
0: Well, you saw it. You saw it, him mentally breaking down in the fourth quarter in real time. This was the same exact problem he ran into during the playoffs last season. And I feel like he'll bounce back against the tomato cans of the NFL. He usually puts up big numbers against those teams because he shows confidence and he plays his game to MVP-like levels. But against this schedule that you have coming up, there's not going to be as many of those opportunities. So you have to hope that he's able to come back and he's able, as you mentioned, to put those key moments into perspective when the game is on the line and finish, which he did not do this past Wednesday.
1: No, he simply didn't. He didn't. We can look at the rest of the roster. We can dive into a little bit more with the Patriots. We'll take a look around the rest of the league as well. We are going to hit a break here. When we come back, we're going to continue on hour number two on the Sports Exchange. Plus, we'll take a peek in on the Red Sox, give you some thoughts on what's going on here in this game against the Royals and in this playoff race in general. Stay tuned.

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7: I'm Quinn Kelly, and these are your Sports Exchange Sports Headlines. Despite the rain delay, Peyton Tolley came ready to go for the Red Sox. Tosses an immaculate inning. 9 strikes on 9 pitches. 3 strikeouts to end the first. He has the Red Sox still up 1-0 through 6. 6 innings of 1 walk, 4 hit ball with 7 strikeouts, likely coming out of the game with 96 pitches. Sox up in the bottom of the 6th. Finally got something going. A couple of base runners on. Their 1 run coming in a Caleb Durbin home run in the 2nd inning. Looking into the NFL scoreboard, a high-scoring early slate of games. Bengals over the Bucks, 33-27 as Burrow returns with 250 yards passing. Plus, the Lions get the 31-30 win gifted to them by the Saints, who elect to go for 2 in overtime. And the win coming up short there. Tyler Shough, though, was sensational for the Saints with 400-plus yards and 3 touchdowns. Jahmyr Gibbs had 150 and 2 tucks for the Lions. The Ravens put up 41 as Derrick Henry becomes the third all-time leading rusher in NFL history with 144-yard, 3-touchdown performance. Steelers get the win as Aaron Rodgers leads them past the Falcons 20-13. Bears 59-37 in a high-scoring affair with the Panthers. Bryce Young had 361 yards and 3 touchdowns in the game, but it was the Bears putting up 2 touchdowns in every quarter, getting the win. Jags 34-10 over the Browns, and the Bills getting a late fumble in the red zone to stymie the Texans 36-31. Live window now, 16-14 Cardinals, 14-9 Eagles over the Commanders, 19-10 Packers over the Vikings, and the Raiders with a 24-13 lead on the Fins. I'm Quinn Kelly. Those are your headlines. Back to the show.
6: Quinn Kelly, Johnny Rourke, Brendan Connolly. 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
7: All right, welcome back in. Hour number two, continuing on in some Patriots conversation. Obviously, number two in the MVP voting last year at the most important position in sports. All the focus is going to be on Drake May's performance, but let's go outside of Drake May. Brennan, give me your thoughts on some of the other pieces, whether it be good or bad, that were jumping off the page to you for the Patriots in their week one loss to Seattle.
8: I think Drake May got a D-minus, maybe an F performance in this one. Basically gave the game away late. He looked decent in the first half, but then just fell apart when it mattered most. And then the rest of the team offensively, they just got zeros across the board. I would say Ramondre Stevenson maybe gave you a C performance because he had to. He was kind of forced into heavy duty in this one right from the jump, and they relied heavily on him with the absence of Travion Henderson, and he didn't fumble. So I guess that's an okay performance on his part, but just atrocious across the board. Defensively, I'll give them a C. They were playing against the backup. Sam Darnold was out of the game early, and they kept them off the board for the most part with only one or two really bad breakdowns, most notably on the Jackson Smith and Jigba touchdown, which was just an absolute meltdown across the board. He just ran past, I think, 9 guys during the course of that sequence.
7: Johnny, would you agree with the assessment there?
5: I will be honest with you. I had

0: do re-fire up. But I'm sure what Brendan said was spot on. certainly from the Jaxon Smith-Njigba breakdown, I mean, it kind of felt as if we were going for the ball more so than trying to tackle one of their fastest guys.
1: Yeah, that's one of my I know that's become such a part of today's NFL, but the punch-out thing, I just – and I think we were texting about it in real time, Johnny. I don't even remember who it was for the Patriots, but it was a defensive lineman or a linebacker, and he's running behind with his arm cocked, ready to try to punch the ball out from Smith-Njigba instead of just immediately diving and trying to make the tackle. And he just runs away from him. But, you know, because A, you're already slower, and B, when you're reaching your arm back, getting ready to swing it, you're only slowing yourself down further. And that's all every mother effer on defense does nowadays. That's all they do. And I can appreciate, like, when you have somebody in the grasp or you are team tackling with somebody else, okay, there's a time to take a shot. Like, there are moments where I get it, right, where it's this is like we don't talk about analytics in football so much, but that to me is like an analytical day and age kind of football thing, because you know you can generate turnovers that way, and that is the most important and defining metric in football is the turnover margin. So I get it, but it's similar to like the home run strikeout thing in baseball. I think it's not stopping Jaxon Smith-Njigba there. Even if it's a 20-yard gain and a first down and the offense just keeps on chugging along, at least you've got more chances to stop them from scoring. Like, I'm just going to watch this guy cruise down the field because you're trying to punch the ball out instead of just saying, my number one objective as a defender is to get his ass on the ground. Like, that drives me up a wall. Also, there are guys that are good at it and there are guys that aren't. Like, Peanut Tillman made a career on that because he was freaking unbelievable at doing that. Not every guy is. Your fourth-string defensive tackle, maybe not his specialty. Maybe the instinct there shouldn't be, let me try to punch this ball out from the freaking cheetah that's running away from me upfield. Maybe I get my fat, lard butt on the ground trying to make a diving tackle and save it for somebody else. And I just think that irritates the crap out of me how constant that is. It's every tackle you see that. And it's just so often you have small plays turn into bigger plays. And now as I get into that, like this is – we don't talk about all the things that have made football lesser than, because football really just gets carte blanche because it's far and away the best of the big four, and we all know it, and it's inarguable in my mind. But they get carte blanche on this kind of crap. That, to me, it is analytics in football. I'm sitting here in studio watching this Packers-Vikings game, and – the Packers just had a big completion downfield that got 10 extra yards because the cornerback went for the punch out instead of just wrap tackling. Like, get guys to the ground. It doesn't have to be a punch out every time. Like, there's just no situational awareness anymore with defenders. Well done, Johnny. Found the cord and struck it with me there. Brendan, I'm going to push back on a couple of your pieces. I you know, again, there's not a lot of good to take away from this loss for the Patriots. I thought the offensive line play was solid, though. I really do. And maybe that's them being graded on a curve because the expectations were so low. But I think, you know, they highlighted on the broadcast, this was a big step forward game from Will Campbell. Like, the last two times you saw Will Campbell were the single worst performance he has ever had, getting whipped up and down the field against this very same team, and then you come back a year later, you know, or however many months later, and he was solid in this game. Like, he made very few mistakes, clearly had improved form, technique, seems to be stronger. Like, I think this was a good performance from the offensive line. It certainly wasn't pressure issues for Drake May in this game by and large that were causing the mistakes. So I would give the offensive line, at least in the passing game, a little bit of credit. It was an absolute abortion in the running game. I mean, Ramondre Stevenson, you were a little bit kinder on the grade to him, and I think that's right, Brendan. You know, he only had so much opportunity. I think Alex Barth from Sports Hub has had this, that they averaged 0.35 yards per touch before contact. So essentially, Ramondre Stevenson's heel is still on the line of scrimmage, and he's getting hit for the first time. So all of what he did was yards after contact in this game. So in a lot of ways, anything there is a positive for him. Run blocking wasn't good, but I do think that they were good in the pass block. And, you know, I'm not going to excuse entirely losing to Drew Lock, but I actually think he had a great game. I didn't really feel like, and we talked about this a little bit, Johnny, I didn't look at that game and say, oh man, the Patriots screwing up is what is making Drew Lock, you know, look good. I really kind of felt like he just made some throws. Like, you know, you had a couple of defensive lapses. I think that big, you know, the JSN touchdown we were talking about was certainly one of them. You know, that's just bad scheming that you're like, we're getting a little bit too cute not having Gonzalez on him more often, I thought. There was just way too often was Christian on the opposite side of field as JSN is doing his thing. That was poor scheming, I thought, on Zach Kor's part. But I generally think Drew Lock was pretty good in this one, and I thought the defensive effort as a whole from the Patriots really wasn't that bad.
0: No, it wasn't awful. I would have certainly changed some of the schemes. But yeah, Drew Lock made some good throws. But I think the problem is, and this goes back to a little bit of our offense, is the defense was just getting him off the field, and we couldn't pull away.
1: Yeah.
0: So the second he had a couple good drives or a couple good throws, he all of a sudden, he's a confident guy when he gets going. So we let him hang around after doing largely nothing for most of the game. Then all of a sudden, when it was too late, it was like, oh, okay, he's feeling himself now. Whereas we could have put that game away long before he ever was confident in his abilities.
1: Yeah, 100%. 100%. Brennan, they let him linger. They let him linger in this one.
2: Yeah, they did. They just let... It's unbelievable that, as you mentioned it, though, why is Christian Gonzalez not covering their best target all game long from opening play on? I don't care if they make an adjustment, he runs to the other side of the field, move Gonzalez to the other side of the field. This is why you pay the guy the highest contract in the league for his position, is to stop guys like Jackson Smith and Jigba. And for some reason, they decided to put their faith in their backup on the opposite end, and it ended up coming back to cost them. Jackson Smith and Jigba had an incredible game overall, and he only made a few plays. Like, his stat line jumps off the page. But the reason he did so was because you did not put Gonzalez on him all night long.
1: So I think if you want to take a look at both of these two teams and line them up and say best player and best player, and look at how the game went. Drake May, the best player for the Patriots, started off, I don't want to say well, but playing, you know, or I don't want to say great, but playing well. And then in the critical moments, came apart at the seams. JSN was having a pedestrian game through certainly the first half into the third quarter. He didn't do anything early in the game that jumped off the page. And then when the moment becomes its most important, Seattle's best player stepped up. In the moments in which your best player failed, Seattle's best player stepped up. That's the reason they were champions last year and you weren't. And you know, again, I think that it's very interesting to me, like, where the bar is going to be set with this team, because last year was such a surprise run. And really, for the first time, I mean, when's the last time people here in Boston treated a championship run like gravy? You know, the expectation of all four of our teams is that you're competing for titles. But last year, people seemed just happy to be there, which was so very unusual. But we've quickly reset, I feel like, where this team still has expectations. But for whatever reason, we're really collectively down. Like, Brendan, you said in your opening 7-8 wins for the Patriots. If the Patriots are a 7-8 win team, I think something has gone so horribly wrong. But I don't think that your opinion there is unique, I guess. Like, I think a lot of people share that belief that, oh, all of a sudden we're going to play this schedule and they're going to be just a bad team or a middle-of-the-road team, or we're going to be scraping to get in the playoffs, if even that. And that's just crazy to me. I mean, I don't care how bad you want to say the schedule was last year. I don't really care how cupcake you want to say the playoff run turned into. Like, they got to the suit. You won three playoff games. You got to the Super Bowl. Like, it's not an accident. You know, it takes some doing to get to the Super Bowl. And I can't really get a sense of how people feel about

0: underdog. You were in the Super Bowl last year, and you improved your roster year over year. Certainly had some key losses. Certainly didn't have a full complement of guys last night. But like I've kept on the point that the Patriots somehow went to the Super Bowl last year and still will have the ability this year to surprise some people with how good they are. But the flip side of that is I think expectations are way too low for this team. And there was a little bit too much of a laissez-faire attitude about losing this game for my liking.
1: Well, I think for me, like the reason I go in thinking, hey, we're probably going to lose this game is just the reality is you're on the road, Seattle. They just worked you last year. Yes, you get better. But I think they were clearly the favorite. I was surprised that it was only 3.5 on the spread. So obviously, which you know ended up being accurate given the fact that their starting quarterback went five plays in. But, yeah, I think I go back and forth because it's interesting. Like, yes, I have said from the jump for the past couple months, I think we are going to be a better team this year, but our record will be worse.
0: Mm-hmm.
1: And I still stand by that. I don't think it'll be significantly worse. I still think we're in that kind of 11-6, maybe 12-5 kind of area. But yeah, I mean, the reality is you are going to play better teams this year. I don't think it's an issue. It will be an issue if you play like you did on Wednesday.
0: Yeah, no, 100%. It will quickly become an issue. There's no doubt about that. I just think that, you know, I don't know. I guess, again, I'm kind of pondering here on air, but I just don't know exactly what people's expectations are of this team and what the reaction is going to be to that. Because I would answer those same people that treated the run last year, and I don't think incorrectly, like gravy. You know, then you know, can you really get upset or why, you know, can you get upset, I guess, about Wednesday's loss? And, you know, I don't know. I just think this team is in a very interesting spot here where there is a lot of belief that because of the schedule and its stark contrast to last year's schedule, because of the schedule they're facing this year, like this is a team that is going to struggle to be competitive to get, you know, close to the playoffs. And, you know, I just don't think that does, you know, that gives justice to what they are. I think that leaves a lot of room for not enough criticism in my perspective. And I think that they need to be roundly criticized for the performance here, for some of the mistakes made, and for letting a very winnable game in a hostile environment on the road against a good opponent pass you by. And it would have been for the same reason we've all mentioned it here. And I'll just say this: I don't think that game changes if Sam Darnold is in it. To be totally frank, I think that Drew Lock's play, you know, rose to that level, and Sam Darnold's play really isn't all that incredible. I'm not Darnold hater by any stretch of the imagination. I just don't think a whole lot changes in that game if he's in there, right? Like, I think that was more of a maybe emotional lift for the Patriots, like, oh boy, blood in the water, the backup just came in, than it was an actual X's and O's advantage. I don't think a whole lot changes if he's still in that game. But this win, like, we can call a spade, this win would have been totally discounted anyways had the Patriots eked one by with Drew Lock as the quarterback. The same people that were, you know, oh, look at this team, only got to the Super Bowl because Bo Nix went down, which, you know, probably fair. But, like, those same people would have been coming out of the woodwork again, like, oh, look at the Patriots barely sneaking by another backup. So it doesn't really – this probably helps them to have lost this game, that they can look at things and get some stuff in order, because they need to. They're a little bit of a ways away. All right, give me 2 minutes on the Red Sox here before we head into the back nine. Brennan, I'll let you open here. How are you feeling about the ball club? Magic number for the Red Sox right now is 7. They are struggling to, not pulling away from the Royals. Immediately, the bullpen gives up a run, and we are tied in the top of the 7th inning. How are you feeling about the Red Sox, who have kind of been in the doldrums the last week or two?
2: I'm concerned at this stage. I don't think they're going to blow the their lead for the wild card spot, but I'd be concerned. Like, this doesn't look like a team that's going to be in the

0: poised to go on a playoff run at this stage. They looked like they had regathered themselves after that four-game sweep of Baltimore. That was crucial because that was a team that was trying to make a comeback on you in the standings, and that basically knocked them out for all intents and purposes. But ever since, they've had opportunities against some really poor teams, and they are not delivering, for sure. Losing two straight to the Angels was atrocious. You can't lose those games. You need to pick up it where you can against a team like that, and they just missed their opportunity completely. Royals are a slightly tougher challenge than the Angels, but you still expect to beat these types of teams, and they have not made it look easy whatsoever. And going into the postseason, their offense looks like it's been floundering. Their pitching has started to average out a little bit. So I'd be concerned for sure. I think Wilson Contreras coming back certainly helps them offensively. Roman Anthony's return has looked great so far individually. Maybe it hasn't translated to wins, but he's become a bright spot in that lineup once again, and you needed it. But I just don't see them going on any prolonged playoff run. If they can't beat teams like the Angels, the garbage of the AL, then I don't think they're poised for any success. Let's see if they are able to find some kind of momentum. I just don't see it.
1: Johnny, give me your thoughts.
2: Yeah, I mean, I think I share a lot of the same thoughts as Brendan, but on the flip side, like, keep losing. The second wild card is going to, we're going to get eliminated in Yankee Stadium again, and we might not even make it to game three. So, frankly, I don't hate the idea that we go pretty cold here coming down the stretch, and it's not going to happen. We're not going to go cold enough to then get the third wild card, but I don't hate it. It is what it is because, I'd rather us play the 500 Houston Astros, and then if we win the three games over 500 White Sox, the reality is we don't have a chance against the Yankee, the 86 and 63 Yankees, or the 90 and 59 Rays in the playoffs.
1: Yeah, I think that's been the toughest part of this stretch is that it's been eye-opening to the fact that, they're still not quite there. And they have put themselves in this position where they're pretty locked into that second wild card seed. They're not getting eclipsed for that. They're going to go to Yankee Stadium, and it sure looks like they don't have the horses to win that series. So that has been the most discouraging piece. All right, we got to hit a break. When we come back, we're going to close things up with a back nine. Stay tuned.
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0: questions in 9 minutes to close out this week's edition of the Sports Exchange. All right, we've got before we get into it, let's quickly hit a couple of resets. WATD Fantasy Draft is back. If you missed week one, it is up on our YouTube, and week two will be coming there shortly. We did an early release last week on Tuesday because the Patriots are on Wednesday, but expect for that WATD Fantasy Draft to be published weekly on Wednesdays, 7 p.m. on the WATD Sports YouTube channel. And while you got the computer pulled up, go ahead over to Instagram. Find WATD Sports there. We're also on Twitter. You know us, you follow us there, but now follow along on Instagram as well. Lots of good new content there this year. So check that out. And next week, we've got two games. Friday night, South Shore Game of the Week. Plymouth South and Bridgewater Raynham, two teams certainly with something to prove after week one. Plymouth South did get the win, but 6 points combined between the two teams, so we're going to hope for a little bit more on Friday night. And then on Saturday, we're going to be up at Veterans in Quincy for North Quincy versus Oliver Ames, both teams who scored big touchdown victories in week one. All right, let's get into it. 9 questions in 9 minutes. Number one, this is not a preseason pick because we were not together last week to make it, but give me your early pick. If you have to make a prediction, who is going to be the 2026 Bill Wilhelm Award winner? Brendan. I'll go to you, Johnny.
1: I think there's a decent chance he's at least here, but our reigning champ, Jack Lucarelli, I think, you know, I mean, he's the guy at Norwell. There's high expectations in Norwell. He's shouldering those expectations. He's got some good guys around him as well, but I mean, I would be surprised to not see him with us in at least the top three.
0: Brendan.
2: Sorry, I was on mute, guys. I'm going to go say Jack Lucarelli goes for the repeat.
0: And I'll give you somebody different. I'm going to go with Grayson Foley. I think that Jack is certainly going to be there. I'll echo what you guys said. But I like Grayson coming off of a campaign where many were surprised he wasn't in at least the top three last year for him to have a big win this year. Number two, which team made the biggest week one statement, Brendan?
2: I'm going to say Marshfield. Beating Milton was an eye-opener, and the way they did it was even more so. I'm going to say Marshfield.
0: Johnny?
1: I think it was Hingham in our Friday night game. They lost a lot. There was a lot of question marks around them on was last year a fluke, and they went on the road, and they took care of business. And, I mean, they shut out Hanover.
0: Yeah, and just to give you somebody different, I'll go with Scituate. Shutting out Duxbury is no small feat ever. I don't care, you know, who's over there. That's a big-time win. But to both of your points, you know, Marshfield, just the style behind it, I think the five touchdowns through the air, like that was a big piece of it. I think, Johnny, you're absolutely right. Hingham showing that they're not going to take as big a step back as maybe people thought they were going to, but I'll give you Scituate as my pick. Number three, 1 week under the belt, which South Shore team are you most confident in?
2: I'm going to say Norwell. I think Norwell really impressed me with their win over Blue Hills. Blue Hills is perennially a difficult team defensively for anyone, regardless of what league they're in. And the way they just came out and blew doors the way Norwell did, I think the Clippers will be a team to be reckoned with.
0: Johnny?
1: Yeah, I think there's a couple. I'm going to go with Scituate. I think shutting out Duxbury, like you said, Quinn, in any capacity is always very impressive to me. And they're just a team, again, that's been there, that's done that. You expect now that they're going to be back. And I think week one for them shows that they probably will be.
0: And I'm gonna side with you, Brendan. I think Norwell. There's so many weapons there. I think they're going to in for a big season. I think they're going to be right back at Gillette. Number four, give me the biggest up from the Patriots game.
2: I'm going to say, actually, Will Campbell. I think he took the biggest leap forward. I mean, he went from one of the worst players on the team to average, which is a big step forward for him. And he made some key blocks during that game. The rest of the team, however, not so great.
0: Johnny?
1: Similar line of thinking for me, but I'm going to go the offensive line as a whole. I just felt like it was a very big step up from what we saw in their last game out against that same defense. I think still a lot of room to improve. They're not great, but they weren't awful, and there's something to be said about that.
0: Yeah, I think that's really the only place you can go. I mean, nobody really jumped off the page defensively, and certainly nobody in the skill group offensively gave you anything to be really excited about. So, yeah, I think it's going to be the O-line. But again, it's only like a 50-50. I really think they were horrible in the run game. Number five, give me the biggest down from the Patriots game.
2: I'm going to say Drake May. The guy that you literally put your hopes and dreams on had one of his worst performances in probably a year and a half. So I would say Drake May.
0: Johnny?
1: Yeah, I think from a performance standpoint, it's Drake. I'm going to switch gears a little bit. Just say the A.J. Brown injury, losing him immediately is unfortunate.
0: Yeah, it is. I mean, not even a chance to get yourself in rhythm. A killer. And again, I don't think in terms of where this season goes for the Patriots, I think more just it's so unfortunate. I mean, you're going to miss out on half the year. We're not going to get to see him, and it's just going to be that much longer until they can get that connection really working. So, and I'll just throw Romeo Doubs out there. I didn't care so much about the post-game interview, but performance-wise, I was pretty disappointed. Number six, who deserves more criticism, Drake May or Josh McDaniels?
2: I'm going to say Drake May. I think Josh McDaniels might have been trying to protect him with that early scheme, just not letting him throw the ball loose, because he really didn't have much of a preseason, and it showed when he did let him do it late because they had to. I'm going to say Drake May.
0: Johnny?
1: Drake May.
0: Yeah, it's inarguably Drake May. But I think a lot of criticism should be levied against McDaniels. All right, give me your opinion on the Steve Sarkisian post-game situation with Holly Rowe in the Texas game last night.
2: I've read certain spots that he had been waiting there for a little while, so I'm assuming they were just coming back from their commercials. They had to get their bills paid, and by the time he was due to speak, he just didn't have time to do it, so I don't think it was too much.
0: Johnny?
1: Yeah, I have no real issue with it. He's a character, but no real issue.
0: Yeah, I actually think that I can't stand the kind of false outrage over it, because the reality is, rather than give a cookie-cutter post-game interview, to give something like that Holly Rowe shows she's clearly pissed off at, like, that's a way better social clip and a way more interesting thing for ESPN anyways. They actually lucked out. This would be better than if he just gave some ridiculous post-game interview. And we'll count it there. We're coming up on the end of the hour, so we will send you on your way. For our producer, Tim, for Brendan, for Johnny, I'm Quinn. I'll see you all tomorrow afternoon right here at 95.9 WATD.

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1: ABC News, I'm Wayne Cabot. Just in from the U.S. Open in New York, Alexander Zverev defeating Ben Shelton, winning the first U.S. Open title for him. Triple A today putting diesel at $6.20 a gallon nationwide, regular at $4.31. Our oil supply squeezed with new attacks in the Gulf. Iran's proxy, the Houthis, capturing crucial seaports in Yemen and also targeting the Saudis.
2: Rebels in Yemen claim they hit a military base in Saudi Arabia. The Houthi spokesperson saying they targeted weapons depots in a command and control center.
1: ABC's Lama Hassan in London. President Trump was asked today if the U.S. is behind today's attacks on Iranian oil tankers. He said, "I don't want to say." He did say that the AI guardrails are secondary to not letting China get the upper hand, agreeing China needs to be considered. The Anthropic employee who quit last week after warning that AI is slipping out of control.
3: The one thing it's maybe missing is, in terms of the current proposal, is more engagement with China.
1: Jacob Coxon on ABC's This Week. This is ABC News. House Speaker Mike Johnson says President Trump's offer to send $5,000 to every American adult if Republicans keep control of the House and Senate needs congressional approval. Pledging to try to make it happen, Trump today saying tariffs would help pay the cost. Trump does plan to end tariffs on Irish whiskey, making the announcement today from his golf course in Ireland, saying everyone was asking him about it, including golfers. Outside the event, war protesters, including Lily De Silva, who tried to be polite about it.
4: We do have to welcome visitors here. So, you know, let's just say I prefer to ignore him.
1: So hot, so late. New daily high temps for Oklahoma City and Lawton, Oklahoma. 106 and 108. Feels like temps this week hitting triple digits from St. Louis to Louisville. Celine Dion passed the test in France in her first concert after a neurological disease silenced her, hitting the high F. Wayne Cabot, ABC News.
5: In a recent 95.9 WATD, good evening. 7:02. Wow, she sounds great there. 66 degrees outside our South Shore studios. Cooling off a little bit more overnight. Some patchy mist. The rain has cleared out. It's out to sea, but we may see a morning shower tomorrow morning. Maybe. It's a risk. 72 tomorrow. The sun comes out in the afternoon. We have the sun most of the week and more comfortable temperatures. Low 70s. Upper 70s on Wednesday, but yeah, nice week ahead. Here's Josh, here's Mike Redden with all the details.
6: Tonight it'll be mainly cloudy with a shower around along with some patchy mist. Expect a low temperature of 65. For Monday, there's a chance of a morning shower followed by afternoon sun. It'll be breezy as the temperature reaches 72. Tuesday, it'll be mostly sunny. Look for a high near 69. And our outlook for Wednesday will have a mix of sun and clouds. Look for a high temperature in the upper 70s. For WATD, I'm Precision with the forecasting meteorologist, Mike Redden.
5: Thank you very much, Mike. We have McNamara Money coming up first. A NASCAR update for you. Worldwide Technology Raceway is hosting the O'Reilly and the Cup Series this weekend. The O'Reilly race was last night, and Jesse Love was your winner, fourth win of his career. The rest of your top 10, Sheldon Creed, Sam Mayer, Taylor Gray, Carson Kvaal, Parker Retzlaff, Brent Cruz, Sammy Smith, Kyle Sieg, and Jeb Burton. And the Cup Series race is underway right now. We are in overtime after 17 cautions today. Your top 10 as they get ready to go back to green. Kyle Larson, Joey Logano, Alex Bowman, Ross Chastain, William Byron, Austin Dillon, Brad Keselowski, Carson Hocevar, Shane Van Gisbergen, and Connor Zilich. McNamara Money coming up. If you'd like to contact them during the week or just leave a message at their voicemail, too, you can do that. But Marshfield office is 1020 Plain Street, 02050 is the zip code. 781-834-2010 is the phone number. 781-834-2010. 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Let's get to it. In 1 hour, we have Francesca Luca live. 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
1: Good morning and welcome to McNamara on Money. My name is Justin McNamara alongside Julie Shields, Rutina of MIFA. We do not count guest appearances, but you must be up there in the all-time leaders list. So thank you again for joining us, Julie.
2: Oh, it's my pleasure. I enjoy this a lot. Thank you.
1: So Julie is from MIFA.

0: Massachusetts Education Finance Authority, I believe is the A for authority. I don't know. I always forget. I got the first three letters. Yeah, easy enough. Anyway, so we are going to be talking college saving. It is that time of year when college students or prospective college students are making their decisions. May 1st, is that is May 1st like the date for all colleges or most colleges, or what's the the calendar look like?
1: Yeah, it's traditionally known as National College Acceptance Day.
0: Okay.
1: So most colleges, although colleges are a little bit more flexible these days.
0: Yeah. Okay. All right. Good to know. Yeah. So just wanted to make sure that we do try to have you on it at timely parts of the year. And this is the time when, decision time is coming. And of course, a huge part of the college decision is financial. And it is not, it's not all that straightforward because of financial aid and colleges doing things differently. So we do want to make sure that we get you informed about the process. So, I think, as always, let's start off with a brief intro on you, why you're here, what you do. And, then we'll transition into talking, college acceptance, college letters, financial aid, et cetera.
1: No, that's great. So yes, Julie Shields Rutina. I am the Senior Director of College Planning, Education, and Training at MEFA. And MEFA is a state-based organization that's been around since 1982. And really, we were founded to help students and families plan, pay, and save for college. And that's what we do. Briefly, we have private loans if families need that type of financing to pay for college. And we also have the state's college savings plans, the U-Fund 529 plan,
0: yep,
1: which Fidelity runs for us, and the U-Plan prepaid tuition program. And then everything else we do, we have a website with a wealth of information. We hold webinars. We, people can call us for questions and email us, and we're on all the social media. So really, we just help students, families, work with school counselors, all around helping students and families through this process of paying for college.
0: Wonderful. Yeah. All right. Terrific. Yes, I think I think you've been on here so often that I feel like most people probably remember you at this point. So we won't go into too much more of your bio. Let's just jump right into it. So at this point in the calendar, I believe almost all students have their answers about whether or not they have been accepted, and then May 1st is we'll use the sort of the generic deadline of now we need to make our decision, right? So we're talking about just 3 weeks to go. Is it true first off that all of the acceptance and all, like if you're able to go to a school, that by now, I assume?
1: Yes, mostly.
0: Okay. Yes. We'll generalize too. I mean, I understand that.
1: Yes, you should know. Because you really, especially if you applied for financial aid, you want to have these few weeks to really pour over that information closely. Yeah.
0: Okay. Let's go to, have we passed the point in the calendar when you apply for financial aid? So is that, are we past that point when now we're talking about, hey, how much can I get, right? So we filled out our FAFSA, back, probably last year sometime. And we've, in the application process, we have made the request for financial aid, I assume. And now we're in that point of the calendar when we're basically comparing, what one college is going to give us to the other. Is that an accurate statement?
1: That is accurate. With one caveat, I'll say, because I have talked to a few families this week that maybe didn't apply for financial aid.
0: Yeah.
1: And now they're starting to think about how they can pay for it. So you can still apply. However, most of the college institutional aid has been awarded already.
0: Right.
1: But
0: right.
1: You can still apply with that FAFSA form that we can talk about later, because federal aid can still be available. So if a family is thinking now, how are we going to pay for this?
0: Yeah.
1: They can't still apply. But you were completely accurate in saying that the timeline is as you mentioned. Yes.
0: Okay. And does just filling is just filling out the FAFSA, is that applying for aid? In other words, you fill out the FAFSA, you apply to your colleges and you say, hey, I filled out the FAFSA, and then they they consider that as part of your application?
1: Yeah, well, that's clearly the most important step for applying for financial aid. Every college requires it. So that's number one. There are some colleges, usually those that are that have a lot of their own institutional dollars to award, that require families to fill out one more form called the CSS profile form. And that's what they use to determine how they're going to distribute their institutional college dollars to their students. So you definitely have to do the FAFSA, and then you just want to make sure, does the college that you're applying to require something else?
0: Yeah. Is there a level of income assets at which people just don't file the FAFSA? I guess I know we'll circle back to FAFSA later in the show as well. But I know obviously financial aid is heavily weighted towards folks who need the aid, right? For good reason. Are there families who are just say, well, I'm not going to get any, so I'm not going to bother going through the FAFSA process?
1: Well, there are, and I would say our take at MEFA is that everyone should just apply using the FAFSA. There isn't an exact income level that's a cutoff, because it depends on a few things, the size of your family, things like that. So our take is, why not apply at least once at first?
0: Yeah.
1: And I'll add a little piece that I think is really important. There are other reasons to apply for the FAFSA with the FAFSA anyway, because, for example, in Massachusetts, community college is now free for all students, tuition and fee free, I should say, which is really a big important thing.
0: Sure.
1: But a student, even though every student is going to be able to have tuition and fee free, they have to do the FAFSA. It's part of the process, and it lets the state know that a student is not leaving some federal aid on the table before they begin awarding that tuition and fee-free community college. So other reasons to file it too. Just get that form done.
0: Okay. All right. Terrific.
1: Yeah.
0: Okay. All right. So let's stay timely here with the decision on financial aid. So I guess we should probably talk about what the letters look like from the colleges, right? So I assume and hopefully I know historically this has been fairly complicated and not all that uniform college to college. I guess, is that still the case? Are we improving as a it seems like a lot in the college application seems to be getting better. Like every few years I talk to you and we talk about improvements. So I'm hoping this one is as well. How complicated are we is the process of looking at award letters and comparing one to the other?
1: Yes, well, you're so right. It is more complicated than we want it to be, but it is improving.
0: Okay.
1: And I think colleges over time have realized that there's no standard. The letters don't look identical, but that colleges try to put the information that's necessary there so that families can make a good decision.
0: Okay.
1: So mostly you'll see what you hope to see on an award offer is first the costs, so you understand.
0: Yeah.
1: Costs vary widely among colleges. So you hope that the costs are there. If they're not, make sure you're finding what the estimated costs are on the website, or so you understand what tuition, fees, housing, board, all of that. And then the other thing that is definitely on the award offers is the different types of financial aid that are awarded to the student. But what's key is to understand, if there's a presidential award and then there's a Pell Grant and there might be a Mass Grant. Okay, so those are all grants, scholarships, the best type of aid. But they're somewhat different because that presidential award might be a merit-based offer.
0: Okay.
1: Which means there might be something tied to that. The student might need to keep a 3.0 GPA. So that's just good to read the fine print to understand what that means. And then understanding, a Pell Grant or a Mass Grant, that's federal and state aid respectively. And those are need-based aid, so they don't have that. They're based on the information that you submitted on the FAFSA, so they don't have that criteria. But it's just really good to go through that award offer and understand what each piece is. And then I'll add, as far as getting better, there are tools out there that will help someone compare apples to apples.
0: Oh.
1: So on the MEFA website, we call it our college cost calculator. And you can just go in and type in the costs, say,

0: from your top four schools.
1: Yep.
0: And then all of the aid, and it will take it down and show at the bottom, okay, this is the difference. This is the amount you're going to have to come up with, the cost minus the aid that your student's going to receive. This is what you're going to have to come up with to be able to send your student there. And once you see it apples to apples on a form like that,
1: yeah,
0: it's kind of easy to think, oh, this seems very affordable. This, I'm not sure. We have to figure some things out. And, oh, that school seems not affordable.
1: Okay.
0: So I think it's a good exercise to go through.
1: Yeah, it would be nice to see it on it, right, because you're, yeah, I mean, yeah, I'm sure, yeah, and I'm sure, and you know, by next year in AI, you'll just be able to take a picture and it'll spreadsheet it all out for you, which will be very nice. But okay, so you have your cost up, your top line is your cost, and then, right, so, and then other categories are, like, we'll call it free money.
0: Yes.
1: And then we'll get down to loans. So, you know, just on the free money, can we talk, you know, briefly about, so there, are you saying there's state, we'll just say, you know, we'll call it, is it a grant? Is that the proper term that I should be using? Grants would come from the state, from federal, and also from the school.
0: Yes. So
1: potentially
0: exactly.
1: Three different places. Okay.
0: Three different buckets. I've been using this analogy recently that the financial aid office is like an air traffic controller. They, you know, they know what federal aid, what state aid the student's going to be able to, and they know from their own pool of money what college aid. And so they pull that. And to add to that, you know, they even pull in the merit-based grants, maybe from admissions. Maybe the admissions office awards a dean's award for the top 25% of the admitted class. And so they pull that in too, and they put that all in the award offer.
1: Okay.
0: So along with loans, maybe a work study allotment, things like that.
1: Gotcha. Okay. And so, right. When you mentioned the GPA requirements, I assume that's a school-based grant.
0: Yes.
1: I don't think the federal or the state, they're not getting into monitoring grades. Okay.
0: Yes.
1: All right. Good to know. So that's free money. And then once you get past free money, then we're into loans. And obviously there's many different kinds of those as well. Why don't we start with, why don't you let me know what the different kinds are and what will you see on the letter, different categories, and then we'll kind of go through each one by one.
0: Yeah. So the most common loan that you're going to see on that award offer is the federal direct student loan. And you might even see it split into two parts. One part is the federal direct subsidized direct loan, and the other is unsubsidized. And the difference there is that it's the same or similar loan, but on the subsidized portion, the federal government pays the interest while the student is in school. And on the unsubsidized portion, the federal government's not paying the interest. So before the student would go into repayment, the amount that accrued on that would get added. But it is all one loan, and the nice things about this loan are, because is that like an oxymoron? Nice things about the loan, but it's
1: compared
0: true.
1: To a credit card. Yes, there can be very nice things. Yeah.
0: Yes, and so the student is the sole borrower on this loan, and there's no credit check. So this is what's unusual about it. I mean, that's special, right? That doesn't happen in other loans. So student is the sole borrower. There's no credit check. The student can be awarded this loan.
1: Yeah.
0: And usually we like to say it has a low fixed interest rate, but that interest rate is tied to interest rates in general. So that does go up and down. But once a student borrows a loan at a certain rate, it stays at that rate. And there are caps. So for a freshman, it's $5,500. A sophomore can borrow $6,500. And then juniors and seniors can borrow $7,500 in a four-year undergrad. So there are caps. So a student borrowing all of that is going to graduate with about $27,000 in debt, which translates into about a $300 payment a month on a regular repayment plan for 10 years. But there's also an option of an income-based repayment plan. So if the student graduates and they're getting settled, they're getting an apartment, or they need to buy a car, and they can't afford that $300 payment, then they can choose the income-based plan. The new plan is going to be called, it's RAP. And that will allow the student then to pay a percent of their income as repayment. So okay. That's another thing, that there are choices in how the student can repay that loan.
1: Okay. Yeah. Let's circle back to that one. I think after the break, we'll come back to the payment side. Let's focus on our award letter, because we haven't gotten to the bottom. All right. So we have our we have our cost, we have our grants, and then we have our federal aid, right? Let's use round numbers. Yeah. Maybe for a college cost, can we use, let's say we're at a private school, it's $50,000 a year. Okay. Is that somewhere in the ballpark? I think that's
0: sure. Yeah. Yep.
1: And then we have some number in grants, right? I don't know if you need financial aid, I don't know what a ballpark would be. And I know it's different. Do you want to throw out a number just so?
0: Let's just so we can do the calculation as an example. Let's say the student received a $20,000 some mix of grant scholarship. Yeah.
1: Okay. All right, so $20,000, and then we have first year freshman a $5,500 federal loan, be it subsidized or unsubsidized. So we're at about $25,000 more. Mm-hmm. Let's see what's that letter going to say. What are our next categories? There's additional loan options, I assume, and then out of pocket payments.
0: Yeah. So the first thing I'll quickly mention is that sometimes a work study award will be on that letter.
1: Okay.
0: Maybe $3,000. But the important thing for a family to know is you're not going to get that money up front. That is there for the student to get a job on campus, start earning money. And so the student's probably going to use that money for transportation and books and activities and personal, right? So it will be there to help with the expenses during the year. So it is an important part of the aid, but you're not going to have that up front to pay the bill.
1: Gotcha.
0: So let's say we're stopping at that, you know, it costs $20,000 grant and the $5,500 loan. Now we're still in the a little above $20,000 range of needed. Yeah. So one other loan that I really believe, and we do at MEFA, that parent loans shouldn't be put on these award letters because they are going to require a credit check. They're not definite, all of that.
1: Yeah.
0: But families do need to know there are educational loans available to them. But sometimes you see a PLUS loan, which is the federal parent loan. And sometimes you'll see that in an award letter. So number one, good to know it's there, but it's not definite. You still have to pass a credit check.
1: Gotcha.
0: And here's something new this year. This with the OB3 bill that came out, PLUS loans are now going to have caps. So actually, it used to be that the parents could borrow from a PLUS loan.
1: This is the federal PLUS loan.
0: Federal PLUS loan.
1: Okay, yep.
0: They could borrow up to the cost of attendance minus any other financial aid. But now the cap on a PLUS loan for a parent going forward is going to be $20,000 per student per year.
1: Oh, okay.
0: And then you might laugh at this one, with a total cap per student of $65,000.
1: Oh, so interesting.
0: I have a financial aid friend who said, like, the math doesn't math there, because if a student's going four years, you know, that $65,000 doesn't, and you need 20, you're not going to be able to make it all the way through with that. So that's just important to know. And the other important thing to know is, and this is not just because I work at MEFA, but I guess it is on one level, that's not the only option for parents. So parents can look at other private loans out there. And in general, what they want to be looking for is a loan to fill that gap that's going to have the best interest rate, the best terms, you know, for them.
1: Right.
0: So, and because these are credit-based, they want to pay attention to the rates that they're actually getting. So those two things I think are important to know when a family's beginning to look at that award offer. You need to borrow a loan, sure, look at all of your options, and you're going to choose a loan to fill that gap that's best for you. So that's one thing.
1: Just circling back to the PLUS loans with the new cap, which I see. I think maybe we talked about when this was proposed. I don't really mind it. I do think that we don't want to be over borrowing, and so I think some limits on borrowing probably are appropriate. Do the PLUS loans is the federal side of it? Are there any benefits to it from an interest rate point of view, or should you be shopping the federal PLUS loan versus other potential parent loan options, just because you know you may get a better interest rate in one place versus the other? Or is the federal loan just generally the better option?
0: From an interest rate perspective, the PLUS loan has not been the best option.
1: Okay.
0: Historically, but each year, you know, all these interest rates change, so you'd want to have it as one in the mix where that you would be looking for.
1: Gotcha.
0: But it's interest rate has not been a benefit that way. One thing that I have seen parents like about, and again, some parents and some parents not like about the PLUS loan is that it is only in their name, so it's just in a parent's name.
1: I see.
0: Not in the student's name whatsoever. Some families like that, whereas most of the other options out there, including MEFA and most of the others that I know, it's the student and the parent on the note together.
1: I gotcha.
0: Either as student borrower, co-borrower, or both on it together. And again, some parents like that and some parents don't. Yeah. So yeah. I'd say that's a clear difference between the PLUS loan and the other options is that parent only on the PLUS note. And one other thing that is a positive about the PLUS loan is that the credit check is probably a little more lenient. So someone whose credit is not maybe has a better shot with that, but so those are the two things I'd say. But otherwise, okay. I think it's just wisest to shop all of the options and find the loan with the best interest rate and best terms.
1: Okay. Yeah. And I think this was assumed in your last answer. Is it the case now? So I assume almost all college loans in excess of the federal student loan, they're not letting students just take them out in their own name, generally speaking, right? They're correct. Everyone's saying that you need to have a parent on this loan because we want our money back, essentially.
0: Exactly.
1: We don't know how creditworthy you are just yet. Okay.
0: Yep.
1: Okay. Terrific. Okay. Yeah. We only have about a minute before the break. Anything else on? I think we mostly covered the award letter, and then basically it was, you know, there's like an unmet need piece of it. I saw that on the PowerPoint that you sent over.
0: Yes.
1: So that's basically you're finding loans or hopefully maybe if your cash flow allows, you're cash flowing some help for the students.
0: Yeah, and then we could talk about that, you know, later is just also maybe, you know, do you have any savings to use or do you want to have the student apply for some outside scholarship? So we can mention those couple of things too.
1: Okay.
0: Which would be other ways maybe that you'd be able to help fill that gap.
1: Outside scholarships. That's right. That's right. Okay. All right. Wonderful. Okay. So we're up. Yeah. We're about up against the break. My name is Justin McNamara. I am talking to Julie Shields Rutina of MEFA today. We're talking college award letters because it's time for students to make their decisions. And we'll get back to it in a minute. We'll be right back.
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4: 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In our practice, we give financial advice to our clients. We know their financial situation in detail before doing so. 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Any suggestions we make to callers are generic in nature and meant to steer a caller in the right direction. 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At times on this show, we talk about investments and investment investment performance. This is the part where we have to say that investment returns are not guaranteed and that past performance does not guarantee future results. You probably know that.

0: But we just wanted to make sure. So sit back and relax. Give us a call if you like at 781-837-4900. We promise to be polite and speak English.
1: And welcome back to McNamara on Money. My name is Justin McNamara alongside Julie Shields, Rutina of MIFA again this morning. And we are talking college acceptance letters because May 1st is the date when most college students need to make their decision on where they're going to attend college. And so we just about finished up sort of college award letters and trying to compare one to the other. You did mention briefly looking for outside scholarships, which is great. Yeah, why don't we talk? Why don't you just give us some guidance on that? Where do you find them? I'm assuming there's some work that needs to go in to be done. But does MIFA have resources, or are we Googling? What's the process?
2: Yeah, all of that really.
1: Yeah, well, everything.
2: Right. I guess the first place I tell students to look is what I always call close to home. So students should just talk to their school counselor. Does their high school have scholarships that you can apply for that then they hand out at award night or something? Because a lot of high schools do.
1: Yeah.
2: So look at your high school, look at your town. Parents can look at their employers, or does the student do work with a certain community organization that might have one? And you might be talking, you know, $250, $500, yeah, you know, low amounts. But at least that's an easy, you know, little bit to ask about and ask for those things. And lots of students receive some small scholarships like that. And then there are online scholarship searches. A couple are ones through the College Board. There's another one called fastweb.com, and students go in, they type some information about themselves and then ask for a list of possible scholarships and get that list. You know, it's worth a few hours of work to kind of go through, vet some of those and think, oh, I could apply for these three. I can use the essay I wrote for my colleges and modify that a little. And it's a worthy exercise because every little bit of that money then, you know, will help with some of those payments. So I would advise that's not a bad exercise to do.
1: Yeah.
2: But never pay a fee for anyone who's going to promise you a scholarship or anything.
1: Okay.
2: And lastly, I will say, if you follow MIFA on Instagram, we post a ton of information about scholarships, because anytime someone sends us a scholarship and says, can you promote this, we put it on Instagram, and we have lots of articles like scholarships with a May deadline. And so we're always posting about outside scholarships. So that's another good thing to do.
1: Oh, that's a good, great resource. All right.
2: Yeah. Yeah.
1: Go MIFA. Yeah. I do. Sometimes I chuckle when I see a scholarship that's $150 and I say, well, that's not going to go very far, but you're right. You know, if you put, you know, three or four or five together, then all of a sudden you're talking about real money.
2: Yes.
1: Okay. So yeah, well, I guess now that we've gone through the award letters, let's talk about the decision, I guess, from a financial perspective, right? Obviously, there's a lot more that goes into the college decision than just how much am I going to pay? What are my loans going to look like? You know, what's my life when I get out of school? But because we're not here to advise on that, we'll just talk. This is the money show, so we'll talk about the money piece of it. When you do your comparisons, I assume essentially mostly you're comparing, hey, this is my payment when I get out of school, right? I mean, and I assume that's probably easy enough. Will the award letter actually have that, or probably not, right? I assume you're going to have to go and you're going to have to do some legwork on your own of this is what my payment looks like from this loan and this loan and this loan. And so when I get out, I'm looking at this.
2: Exactly. You know, the award letter for the most part isn't going to get into that level of detail, but yes, it's a worthy exercise for to plan those things up front, to understand if I take this loan, this is what my repayment is going to be. Do I have an idea of the type of job that I want? Probably not. Students don't usually know that, but sometimes they do. A student might know I'm going into this engineering program, and the engineering program has shared data on their graduates and the type of employment they get right out of school. So it's good to look into all of those pieces and see what that debt is going to be like and really think strongly about that. And I do think that typically parents and students talk about everything else about the college process up front, but don't necessarily talk about these details of finances.
1: Yeah.
2: As much as I'm going to say they should, because it is critical to have those conversations early. Parents don't want to disappoint their students, and but if up front you're talking about that we're going to find a college that you love, but that also is going to be affordable for you, for us, those types of things. So I think students want to think more about, you know, what they hope for when they graduate and their payments. And parents have to think about things like, how many other children do I have that I want to support coming up?
1: Yeah, that's right.
2: Right. And so what is reasonable? And I think that being able to have those conversations as early as possible, so it doesn't hit right now.
1: Yeah.
2: Although I talk to so many families where it does hit right now. But yes, so I would say doing that planning and that talking, and then also doing the research about the future, so you really know what it means when you have a $30,000 loan or a $40,000 loan,
1: right,
2: and what that's going to mean on the other end.
1: Yeah, we do try. So in Marshfield, my sister Alyssa has been working with the high school to try to, you know, to have their Smart with Money Fair. And it was just because I remember when I was young, and, you know, if you would hear, well, you know, your payment when you get out of school, full disclosure, I did not have one, but, you know, it was discussed. And I remember it, you know, if you hear, well, hey, it's, you know, you're going to pay $750 a month when you get out of school. My thought was, well, okay, well, that's like, that doesn't sound all that bad because I don't have any other bills right now. So my bills are $750 a month, but, it is nice to try to put in context, like, what the rest of your life looks like, right?
2: Yes.
1: If you want to have moved out, if you want a car, right? Then all of a sudden, the higher your loan amount is really much more meaningful than, you know, just in context of, well, hey, I can handle that because what else am I paying for? Hey, I'm a senior in college. My bills are, I don't know what, Dunkin' Donuts and Starbucks, and that's about it. So I agree. Conversation and, yeah, more communication, the better when making that decision. So, all right. I guess we've made our decision then when we matriculate off to school. Yeah, what happens, I guess, next? So for the most part, most loans are just either accruing interest, or if they're subsidized, they're not accruing interest. And then at the end, I guess we'll have to go multiple more years of doing the FAFSA, and maybe things change financially year to year much, or are we sort of locked in at that point?
2: It's a good question to ask the college up front. You bring up another good question. I mentioned asking the college, you know, can I count on all of these grants? And if it's a merit grant, do I have to keep a certain GPA or something? It's also good to ask about the need-based aid, you know, can I count on this for the 4 years? And hopefully the answer that you receive from the college is, as long as your financial situation stays the same,
1: okay,
2: you can pretty much count on a similar award. So, yes, so you would know that, okay, for 4 years, this is about what the picture will look like.
1: Okay.
2: Which is also important when thinking about borrowing a loan, either the student taking loans, or especially, you know, the parents too, is that if you need to borrow $20,000 for that freshman year, you're likely going to need to borrow that for the other years too. So just planning that out as well.
1: Yeah. Okay. Yeah. I mean, and how, I guess, right, can you just talk briefly about how it seems like you would want to have a decent idea of the year to year. What do changes like in income? So is it a major concern? Oh, hey, you know, my father is self-employed. His business is, you know, it's high and low, right? It's a cyclical business. Sometimes he's doing great. Sometimes he's showing no income. That's something you would probably have to maybe go into and try, like, I use a tool and say, well, what if his income this year is $500,000, but next year it's zero. And so that's, I think, something else you probably would want to keep an eye on, I assume, because it's a year to year decision for the,
2: well,
1: for the colleges.
2: That is true, because, you know, whatever income, you put on the FAFSA. And so, for example, this year, students who are applying, for the fall, they used, 2024, I have to get this right. Yeah, income on the FAFSA.
1: Okay.
2: Yep. So they, you know, the tax return that's already done. So yes, it's good to keep an eye on that.
1: Okay.
2: That piece. And I will say that if someone really has a a cyclical business where 1 year the income is much higher and most of the other years it's been lower, that's something you could talk to the financial aid office about.
1: Okay.
2: Just say,

0: I've been regularly saying that most financial aid is in the form of loans, and I want to make sure that that is still accurate, because you know a loan that you have to pay back it's great if it's like a subsidized loan, fantastic, thumbs up. But you still have to pay it back. And when most people think financial aid, they are thinking free money. So what are the percentage? You know, in big and broad, and you don't have to. I promise, yes. I won't hold you to it. But what percentage of aid is loans that have to be repaid, and then what percent is actually free money, the thing that people think of as aid in their head because it sounds free?
1: Yeah, it is hard for me to give an exact percentage.
0: Okay.
1: It is all over the place.
0: Yeah.
1: But for the most part, what you're saying,
0: and it could be college to college too, right?
1: That's what, right.
0: Okay, yeah.
1: But rings true in that most of the time there are those colleges that meet full need of students,
0: yeah.
1: But it's a very small number of colleges nationwide. And they'll tell you that right on their website. We meet full need of all students. That's great.
0: Yeah.
1: So playing into what you're saying, most colleges don't meet the full need.
0: Right.
1: And so if there's going to be a gap, and that gap is going to be filled with something and maybe a loan,
0: yeah.
1: This is where I love to talk about college savings, because that savings is really going to help you much more than it's going to affect and reduce any of your financial aid. Because in the financial aid formula, your savings is only treated at a rate of 5.6% maximum.
0: Right.
1: So, quickly, if you have $100,000 in savings.
0: And that's, 529s, right? And parent savings, not kid savings, just to be clear.
1: Yes.
0: Yeah.
1: So you have $100,000 that could potentially affect the aid you get, by about $5,000. But I say potentially because, again, there's that gap that you're going to need to pay. And
0: right.
1: The more that you have saved, the less maybe that you'll need to borrow. And so, savings just – I've just never worked with a family who's saved in any format that has said, I wish I didn't save.
0: It'd be so much better if I had $0 right now. Yeah,
1: right.
0: Yeah.
1: So it is really a critical step. It's hard when you're talking to someone who is a parent of a senior right now.
0: Right.
1: And, but anyone who's listening who has younger kids, really at any age, any of that savings, you're truly going to be very happy that you have that as a way of paying that college bill.
0: Absolutely. Yes. Yeah. There really is no downside to savings.
1: Yeah.
0: And, and even if it, you would have to have clarity, let's just say 15 years into the future, of exactly how this process is going to work at the college that my son or daughter wants to go to. And there's, you could never get that. And so in the absence of that type of certainty where you're not going to know how much money you make then, you won't know how good of a student they are, you don't know where they're going to want to go, like everything is an unknown. And so the safest thing to do is just have the money or have at least some money to help you through that process and avoid loans. Because again, and especially at this point, I feel like maybe in the old days there, my wife had a lot of student loans. I don't think I don't think mom's name was on there, as far as I know. And so, but now the world is your name is going on all those loans. And so you're probably at least potentially helping yourself because you're at the very least on the hook for it. Hopefully your kids pay the loans, but, legally you are required to if they
1: right,
0: don't.
1: Right. Right.
0: Right.
1: Right.
0: Okay. So yeah, I mean, I guess let's talk briefly. Maybe we should want to jump into like the income, like repayment plan. So once you get out of school, obviously, on the private loan side, I feel like we'll start there. It's probably pretty straightforward, very similar to a mortgage, I assume. Do you when you take out a private loan, is the repayment plan already set up, or do you choose that when you get out of school? Like, is it, it's 10 years or 15 years, et cetera?
1: Yeah, that's a good question. So with private loans, you usually have a couple of options or a few options.
0: Okay.
1: And you choose that really even on the front end. Or I can speak especially for MIFA's loans, but I know that other loans work this way too. So you can choose, for example, MIFA, has a 10-year option, has a 15-year option with repayment. All

0: also options to start paying the loan immediately or start paying just interest immediately, and then when the student graduates, you pay the whole thing, or even some options to defer the loan until after the student graduates. And so most loans have those options you can take upfront. And they have different interest rates and APRs tied to those. So it tends to be that the shorter repayment time frame and the sooner you start repaying, the lower interest rate you're going to get. And that's when I say, so families really need to look at those and say, oh, okay, this is what we want to do. We can start paying this right away. And that will give us the lowest interest rate. So let's go there. Other families might say, you know what? I think I'm going to do the deferred option. And then when my student gets out of school, I'm going to hope they pay that loan, or I'm going to split it with them, or something like that. So you get those options up front. And
1: Talk briefly about let's do the income-based repayment, because I know that's changed over the years, and I think that's one of those that's been simplified, I hope, because it used to be really complicated. So just talk about that as far as the federal loan piece.
0: So you're right in that federal loan repayment has also changed. It will change as of July 1st this year. So anyone who has not borrowed, is just starting out this year, who's going to borrow, up until this point, there have been so many choices for repayment plans that you're right. It got a little ridiculous to know exactly what to choose. So it has been simplified. So now there are going to be two for students. They can choose the regular repayment plan, which is the typical one where you pay a set amount for 10 years. Or they're going to be able to choose one that is tied to their income, and that's going to be the new RAP plan. And that will allow students to pay a percentage of their adjusted gross income. And that percentage could be anywhere from 1 to 10%, depending on a number of factors. And they can choose that. And that I like that flexibility in that that allows a student to manage their repayment depending on the job they have and all of that. And so a student can choose that. Now, any of these loans, you can always pay off sooner without any penalties. And the sooner you pay off a loan, the less you're going to pay in the long run, just, regular. But for a student graduating who then might need more schooling or might, take up a job that pays a little bit less as a career move, and then they'll, build their income over time. It's nice to have that plan that's tied to their income so they don't get into trouble with that loan. And then if a student were to stay on that income-based repayment plan for a really long time, let's say that's just the career path they choose, in 30 years it could be forgiven. But that's a long time. That's one thing. But anyway, they have that choice, and that does allow a student to borrow on the front end and not feel nervous that they don't know what the future holds.
1: That's great. Because I mean, there's a lot of careers that are that are lower on the income side anyways, but there's certainly some where you would start off lower, right? Your career track is, hey, they bring in a lot of people, and the people who are successful, they're quickly able to, to increase their earnings, and it's a more flexibility. So I do like it. I also like that it's a very simple pro, and it's AGI based, and basically it's a percentage of your AGI. So the higher your AGI is, then the higher loan is. And I assume it's adjusted once per year with a lag time, right? Must be.
0: It's funny.
1: Interesting, yeah.
0: It'll be interesting, but it's definitely adjusted. And I know that there are ways that now, just as with the FAFSA, that you can pull your tax return in with a press of a button. I know that that's a way that that can be monitored, what your income is, with being able to have your tax return automatically go in to adjust your payment.
1: Terrific. Terrific. All right. Well, yeah, they have the data anyway, right? So, okay, terrific. Anything else on sort of repayment stuff before we, I mean, we have, 6 or 7 minutes left, so I would like to make sure we cover 529 savings options. Anything

0: else on repayment before we circle all the way back to when the kids were young?
1: No, I think we can talk about savings because there are some new things there. That's good.
0: Okay. Yeah. Well, why don't you tell us what's new first, and then we can then we'll go back. So yeah, I want to make sure we cover that.
1: Yeah.
0: In the 529 world, right?
1: Yes, because I was going to say that, you know, saving in any way you save is great. It's all good. But yeah, 529 plans, which are, you know, specifically for saving, they have been specifically for saving for college.
0: Yeah.
1: I like, for so many reasons, because a family can save and the earnings that they earn are not taxed for the whole time that they're saving in a 529. And then
0: That's
1: when
0: right.
1: they take the money out and it's used for qualified educational expenses, they never pay taxes on that earnings. So that's a really nice way to save and can allow the account to grow more.
0: Right.
1: And those eligible expenses have typically been tuition, fees, room and board, books, supplies, that kind of thing. And then it has expanded over the last number of years to pay off $10,000 in student loans. Pay off $10,000 of K-12 expenses, and that's not a one time. That's
0: per year.
1: Each year.
0: Yeah.
1: And then it has most recently been that if you don't use your 529 money in the end, with a number of caveats that we don't have to get into, you can roll it into a Roth IRA. So makes families feel that. You're not locked in.
0: Right. But the old what if they don't go to college question.
1: Right. Yeah. What if they don't go to college? But most recently, there are a couple of changes that K-12 has gone up to $20,000.
0: Yeah.
1: And it's also expanded to not just, you know, four-year, what we think of as college, you know, of institutions, but now professional licenses, professional credentials, certifications, vocational training, continuing education, or any fees, like I have to take an examination, any fees associated with any of that. So it's really opened it up for, you know, a parent with an elementary school child or a middle schooler who would say to me, how do I know what my kid's going to do?
0: Yeah.
1: It's not just college. It's all of these other uses for a student to have a career. And, you know, you might need some training around that career. So apprenticeships, that kind of stuff. So it really opens it up so that we know that most students, when they graduate from high school, are going to have to do something else, college or career-wise.
0: Yeah.
1: And now the 529 money can be used to pay for that, which is really a big expansion this year.
0: Yeah, that's really great because it's really more education now than which again I've been very happy with that. And you know, you have clients now, and you know, if you want to literally want to do anything, you want to be a plumber, you want to be an electrician, that's great. There's definitely going to be some education, and using a 529 for that is a great use. Also, they can be passed along within the family, right? So there is a lot of wonderful things about them. So let me just see. Can you briefly talk on do you do much Trump accounts? Because we've been getting this question a fair bit. I will tell you, full disclosure, I'm not an expert. Most of the financial planning nerds have gone through and said these aren't all that great, and they're not really much of an improvement on the existing structures for a variety of reasons. And then throw in the fact that you know we wouldn't be involved in them. So I'm not an expert. How are those competitive for college with 529s and other options, or have you not seen a lot of folks using those?
1: Yeah, so I would say that falls under the category of all savings is good savings.
0: Yeah, of course.
1: Right,
0: having
1: that savings culture of like think. So good there.
0: Yeah.
1: I think it remains to be seen. I think there are some things that haven't been determined, like how they will be treated in the financial aid process. Whereas
0: we
1: know that for 529 plans that they're treated very leniently. So I think there's some more to learn.
0: Gotcha.
1: To understand when a family, you know, does have a certain number of dollars, where are they going to put it at that point? And I think we will begin to learn about that over time.
0: Okay. Yeah. Cause it's essentially the third option, right? So, you know, you have the 529, which is great for education saving. There's, you know, the UTMA account, which is, you know, in the kid's name, and they, in Massachusetts, they're entitled to those dollars, at age 21. And so you can use it for their benefit before, more flexibility. And then we're throwing another account in here. And again, probably also one of those things, just like a 529 plan. It's just, you know, the 529 just keep on iterating on it, and it's always changing and improving. So, it's been my experience so far that it has not seen wide use, at least, you know, in my business, and I think maybe in the financial planning industry in general. But yeah, you're probably right. TBD. We'll keep our eyes on it. Okay. We don't have much time left. Do you have anything else you want to close on? Give me a quick commercial for MIFA. Give out the website, and because we only have about a minute left here.
1: All right. Yeah, I will. I will just, it is true that MIFA, we just keep improving our resources too. So our website, MIFA.org, is terrific. It has so many resources. And we have an email curriculum that you right on the front page of our website. You can join our community. Give us your email and the age of your student. And we'll send you emails that are targeted to exactly what you need to be thinking about at that age and stage. And then we have webinars on almost every topic you can imagine related to college and college planning. And again, social media. We have a podcast.
0: Yeah. Are you the host?
1: My colleague John Hughes is the host, but sometimes I play co-host with him. So
0: I'm just kidding. I do know. I download it. It comes into my Spotify. all right. Wonderful. Well, hey, thank you very much for the time today. Again, my name is Justin McNamara. You're listening to McNamara on Money. And my guest today was Julie Shields Rutina of MIFA. Thank you very much, as always, Julie, and everyone out there. Have a great day.